0: world economy. And today he tried to convince leaders a deal is coming.
1: The president also talked about Ukraine's war with Ukrainian President Zelensky.
2: We didn't hear any breakthroughs from the president nor from Zelensky when they sat down together in front of the cameras. The president did say, though, that he thought that President Putin, again, we've heard this before, that he wants to make a deal, that he thinks a deal is possible. But in terms of actual steps and progress in recent weeks to make that happen, the president was not specific.
1: ABC's Karen Travers. A grand jury in Jackson County, Mississippi, is out with a report saying it won't pursue criminal charges in the death of teenager Nolan Wells. Wells was last seen with friends on July 4th on a boat near Horn Island in the Gulf. The report says the evidence, as of now, appears to show that Wells' death was accidental, though his family is pushing back on those claims. Family attorney Ben Crump.
3: Nolan's family deserves answers. What caused recent blunt force trauma to his head? Did it contribute to his death?
1: Crump and the family demanding a more thorough investigation. Military officials say an American F-16 fighter jet crashed today near a U.S. base in western Germany. They say the pilot did manage to safely eject and is receiving medical care. The cause is now under investigation. This comes just days after a Texas National Guard F-16 crashed in Michigan, the pilot also surviving in that wreck. You're listening to ABC News.
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5: A wanted man in jail following a pursuit. Good evening, I'm Elijah Herbal, KFOR News. A convicted felon out of Omaha is in the Lancaster County Jail following a pursuit that ended in a collision on the north edge of Lincoln this morning. According to Lancaster County Chief Deputy Sheriff Ben Houchin, members of the Lincoln-Lancaster County Metro Fugitive Task Force and Criminal Interdiction Unit were notified by authorities in Omaha after they tried to corner 30-year-old Trayvon Green when he left a North Omaha home. Green was able to flee the scene in his vehicle, but his vehicle was later seen on I-80 near the Waverly exit.
6: A pursuit occurred. Speeds got up to approximately 90 to 100 miles per hour.
5: That's when Green's vehicle exited the interstate at the 56th Street and Highway 77 interchange and immediately got into a crash with an SUV and semi-truck after running a red light at the exit. Houchin says no one was hurt in the collision. A stolen 9mm handgun was found in Green's vehicle. For KFOR News, this is Elijah Herbal.
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13: Great to have you. 888-941-PAGS. 888-941-7247. JoePags.com. I do believe we have the soundbite of the night with J.D. Vance. We'll have to do that later, though, Sam. I think we should probably say we'll play that later. He's trying to say the far left.
14: Yeah.
13: You think about it. trying to say the far left, you can easily make a mistake when saying far left.
8: Oh, yeah, I have several times.
13: Sometimes it's not a mistake. It's just fun to say it. Far left.
8: Yeah.
13: And it's funny, the guy where you got the soundbite on X is one of the biggest haters of Trump and Vance, and he thinks he's like calling Vance out when it's hilarious.
8: It's so funny.
13: It is. Far left. Say that three times quickly as you're driving down the road. Far left, far left, far left. Go ahead, Sam. Three times fast.
8: Far left, far left, far left.
13: I'm telling you. Paul, anything? You care to jump into this game?
12: Why does that remind me of Chevy Chase in Three Amigos?
13: I don't know. Can I be honest? You're going to get mad at me.
12: Oh, my God.
8: What?
13: I like all three of them. I just never saw the movie. Martin Short, Martin, and Chevy Chase.
12: It was Steve Martin. I'm sorry. It was Steve Martin. It wasn't Chevy Chase.
13: So I had a correction. I've never seen the movie.
12: Maybe. But there's a scene when they're in front of, like,

0: the election because it doesn't make sense for them not to. They're waiting to see how I do in the midterm election.
1: He tried to convince leaders a deal is coming.
2: ABC's Mary Bruce calling his death accidental. A grand jury in Jackson County, Mississippi, saying it won't pursue criminal charges in the death of teenager Nolan Wells. Wells was last seen with friends July 4th on a boat near Horn Island in the Gulf. Military officials say an American F-16 fighter jet crashed today near a U.S. base in western Germany. They say the pilot did manage to safely eject and is receiving medical care. The cause now under investigation. This is ABC News.
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7: 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Another big interview coming your way next hour. Vance Ginn, he is an economist, former chief economist for the Trump White House the first time around. 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
14: From ABC News, I'm Dave Packer. At the UN General Assembly today, President Trump standing before world leaders, delivering a blunt warning to Iran, warning he'll either make a deal or, quote, annihilate Iran, calling Iran a threat across many presidencies.
15: This was the reality we had to confront, a reality that far too many preferred to ignore. They all ignored it. Many presidents and many others just wanted to ignore it. They were unwilling to do anything about it, but they knew the problem.
14: But was Trump's warning Iran a mistake? We asked French President Emmanuel Macron, who was here in New York this week.
16: Having a regime change by bombing a country is not something I think feasible. And for me, it's not a good option because it doesn't work. And we did this mistake several times since the past decades.
14: Later, President Trump speaking one-on-one to Ukraine's President Zelensky. Trump saying he's hopeful for a deal to end the war in Ukraine. Also signed at the UN a deal with Greenland. President Trump granting the U.S. ability to expand its military footprint in Greenland.
15: We will immediately begin the process of developing a large military presence in the appropriate locations. We'll be building two very major military bases.
14: A grand jury in Jackson County, Mississippi.

0: out with a report saying it won't pursue criminal charges in the death of teenager Nolan Wells. He was last seen with friends on the 4th of July at a boat near Horn Island in the Gulf. The report says the evidence as of now appears to show that Wells' death was accidental, although his family is pushing back on those claims and demanding a more thorough investigation. ABC's Aaron Katursky.
1: The grand jury report leaves that possibility open, that if there comes a time when evidence exists or when they can come up with some evidence that that this was in fact a homicide, well, there is no statute of limitations on homicide in Mississippi, and they'd be happy to hear it.
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3: A wanted man in jail following a pursuit. Good evening, I'm Elijah Herbal, KLFOR News. A convicted felon out of Omaha is in the Lancaster County Jail following a pursuit that ended in a collision on the north edge of Lincoln this morning. According to Lancaster County Chief Deputy Sheriff Ben Houchin, members of the Lincoln-Lancaster County Metro Fugitive Task Force and Criminal Interdiction Unit were notified by authorities in Omaha after they tried to corner 30-year-old Trayvon Green when he left a North Omaha home. Green was able to flee the scene in his vehicle, but his vehicle was later seen on I-80 near the Waverly exit.
4: A pursuit occurred. Speeds got up to approximately 90 to 100 miles per hour.
3: That's when Green's vehicle exited the interstate at the 56th Street and Highway 77 interchange and immediately got into a crash with an SUV and semi-truck after running a red light at the exit. Houchin says no one was hurt in the collision. A stolen 9mm handgun was found in Green's vehicle. For KFOR News, this is Elijah Herbal.
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2: Got to get out of here. We appreciate Manskin coming in, as always, giving us incredible knowledge about the economy. It's certainly better than people on the left are pretending it is. The president doing what he can. Yes, Iran does affect it. We're always going to give you the truth. We do appreciate him stopping by. Got to get out of here for now. That is Sam. That is Polo. I am Joe. Back tomorrow. Greg Bovino, the former ICE commander. Don't miss it. That show tomorrow. Keep it here.
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6: From ABC News, I'm Dave Packer. Following President Trump's threats of Iran's annihilation to the UN General Assembly, U.S. officials had a meeting with the Iranian delegation in New York today. President Trump now says there's a lot more momentum for Iran to make a deal.
7: Well aware the war he started is upending the world economy.
8: I believe we'll make a deal right after the election because it doesn't make sense for them not to. They're waiting to see how I do in the midterm election.
7: He tried to convince leaders a deal is coming.
6: ABC's Mary Bruce. Before French President Emmanuel Macron spoke to world leaders, he discussed with ABC News the war in Iran and gas prices.
9: For me, the main objective of our discussion with your president and other colleagues is to find the right deal in order to reopen Hormuz Strait and decrease the pressure on diesel, on jet fuels, on crude oil.
6: On the campaign trail in Michigan today, Kamala Harris rallied support for fellow Democrats ahead of the midterms. At an event in Detroit with Senate nominee Abdul Al-Sayed, the former VP suggested that recent Supreme Court decisions have dismantled key sections of the Voting Rights Act.
10: In the face of all that we are witnessing, we must not allow our spirit to be defeated.
6: Urging Democrats ahead of November to make sure their voter registration has not been purged from the rolls. The Department of Homeland Security says that the man shot by an ICE officer in Austin, his work permit expired in 2025. Wilbur Rafael Garces Perez was shot behind the wheel of his car. Police Chief Lisa Davis says they've now released dash cam footage from an off-duty officer.
11: The detective used his personal dash camera and his personal cell phone to record what he observed.
6: Austin police are conducting an independent investigation of that shooting. Meanwhile, Garces Perez is back in ICE detention. Mixed market on Wall Street, the Dow down 185 points, NASDAQ up 122. You're listening to ABC News.

0: Welcome back to The Ramsey Show in the Fairwinds Credit Union Studio. I'm George Camel here with Jade Warshaw, taking your calls at 888-825-5225. Ashley joins us now in Minneapolis. What's going on, Ashley?
1: Hi, thanks for having me.
0: Absolutely.
1: So my husband and I, in our late 30s, have two young kids. We're on baby step 7. And they're talking about spending $200,000 to put in an in-ground pool.
0: Woo! In Minneapolis?
1: Yeah.
0: All right. How much use is that going to get out of the year, you think? Is that like a six-month situation?
1: Yeah. Yep, about five to

0: frugal and it's a lot of money. Mm-hmm. So I'm a little bit more all in, but my husband is hesitant because
1: is it because of like resale value or just, man, this is just a lot of money. I've never spent this much money on a thing before.
0: It's a lot of money to spend on something that isn't necessarily an investment. You won't, you know, it doesn't increase in value.
1: Have you looked at, I'm guessing this is all the bells and whistles. Have you played it out in your minds? Like, how would we feel if we did the $150,000 version of this? Would we feel like we were shortchanging ourselves or would we feel like it's not worth it? Have you played out those different scenarios in your mind?
0: Yes. I mean, we're not going, you know, high end above and beyond by mm-hmm. any means, but mm-hmm. we're, you know, if we're going to spend the money, we want what we want.
1: So there you go.
0: I'd say.
2: So you have the vision already of exactly what you want this to be. And he's on board, but he's just sort of getting his breath taken away by the bill.
0: Yes. Yep. Mm.
2: What's the most expensive thing you guys have ever purchased outside of your home?
0: Cars, like. Yeah,
2: what's the nicest car you guys have paid for in cash?
0: Roughly $45,000 to $50,000.
2: Nice. Did that take your breath away the first time? Where you were like, whew, 50 grand gone.
0: Yeah, but it's also something you need, whereas a pool you don't need.
2: You didn't need $50,000.
0: Yeah. Car.
2: I mean, it's utility at some point, but you got it because you guys were like, we've worked hard, we have the cash. Let's enjoy it. And so
1: you saved up for this. It's not like you had $200,000 laying around and you're like, maybe we could just put a pool in. You saved up.
2: It's not like you're spending your kids' college savings on a pool. You guys said we have a goal to buy a pool and now we have the money, but now we're getting a little bit cold feet.
0: Yeah.
2: Yeah. I mean, that's normal. I want to tell you, it's wise to, before you write a $200,000 check, to have a little bit of a gut check to go, should we be doing this? But to me, I'm like your husband. I'm the guy who's like, is there a cheaper version? Do we have to do this now? I mean, the kids can't even swim yet. What are we doing? And so these are the same conversations I've had in my own house. But here's the deal. You have to realize that not everything has to be an investment. Your husband likely has hobbies and things he enjoys that are not an investment. They are truly a waste of money, and it's a fun waste of time, essentially.
0: Yeah.
2: And so picturing the kids out there swimming, having the best time, the summers they're going to spend there for the next, I don't know, how old, you said you have young kids. How old are they?
0: 4 and 7.
2: Perfect. That's such a great age. So now you're talking, they have like 10 to 12 years before they don't even want to hang out with you guys anymore. And so now we're going, this is a worthy investment to create some amazing memories. We're not going to look back 20 years from now and go, we shouldn't have got that pool, derailed our entire life. No retirement now. And so you guys you've eaten your vegetables, and I think you deserve some dessert at this point. So it's a green light for me. I think you guys should spend the money on the pool.
0: Well, thank you. I like that.
2: You've already toiled with it long enough. I think the longer this sits in your brains, the worse it's going
1: to
2: get.
1: I think if you let this sit too long, I think you'll start to talk yourself out of it. And that would be a shame.
0: Okay.
2: What would he want to do? Let's say he had 200 grand. What does he want to do with the money?
0: Save it and invest it.
2: For what? And then what?
0: So we don't have to work the rest of our lives.
2: There we go. So now we actually have a math problem. Is can we retire when he wants to retire even if we do the pool? You might find that the answer is yes, we can. Now, is it going to be 6 months later because we built the pool? I wouldn't put this pool as an obstacle to early retirement if that's what he's trying to do.
0: Okay.
2: I would set that as a separate goal and say, hey, we can invest on the side here for your early retirement goal, and here's the date based on our math.
0: Okay.
2: And then make peace with that decision, and you can have a pool in the meantime.
0: All right.
2: I just want to separate it out because I'm the same way. I'm like, you know what? If a compound growth and a good growth stock mutual fund, 200 grand could turn into 5 million by
1: Absolutely.
2: The time we were...
1: You should run the opportunity cost. I agree with George, but I also think there's... You know, when you do this plan, there's a tightrope walk that you have to do because you want to live your life in the moment. And when you've worked as hard as you guys, it's like that can be an ever moving goalpost. Oh, well now instead of using the 200,000 that we said was going to go for a pool, now all of a sudden another long-term goal pops up and then another long-term goal. And before you know it, it's like.

0: like, gosh, we just kept pushing it and pushing it, and now we're retired, and we get to enjoy the retirement, but we never did any of the fun stuff when we were working.
1: Mm-hmm.
0: So just something to caution against.
2: Have you guys crunched the numbers for his retirement goals?
1: Yeah, he's more of the numbers person than I am, but yes, it would put him back about 6 months, I believe.
2: Okay. In the grand scheme of life, would he rather go down as a legend, as an awesome dad for building that sweet pool that his kids got to enjoy?
0: Yes.
2: Or would he rather retire 6 months earlier? Be a legend.
1: I think the pool is a better idea.
0: Yes. I feel better.
2: Then I don't have to worry. Like, listen, my kids can't complain about trauma at that point. Like, listen, I gave you everything. We took you to Disney. We built a pool.
0: They're in counseling because they spent too many pool days.
2: Yeah, we got sunburned that one time.
0: We got sunburned.
2: We got to put on the sunscreen.
0: Yeah.
2: But it's a good reminder to all of those people in Baby Step 7. There's a lot of those listening right now who are in the same space, which is we've worked so hard. Now I feel bad spending a large amount of money. But let me remind you, the other part, live and give like no one else.
0: Yeah.
2: So live like no one else, so later you can live and give like no one else. So sometimes giving helps you unlock some of the spending.
0: Yes.
2: Because it feels, you feel almost selfish to spend $200,000 on yourself for a thing that's not going to, quote, produce income or increase your home value by $200,000. And I have to remind myself every day, not everything has to be an investment.
0: That's
2: dude.
0: Such a
2: you
0: good
2: can just
0: thing.
2: Enjoy it. Sometimes you're investing into the memory dividends.
0: Absolutely. I feel like that plays a huge part in how we enjoy life and probably longevity, too.
2: Yeah, and a good book for him. This is not a Ramsey book. I don't agree with everything in the book, but it's called Die with Zero. And for a lot of people, this has helped them unlock the purpose of money and helping them use it now while they're alive, while they have young kids, versus in letting their kids inherit $5 million when their kids are 70. Does them no good at that point. Let's enjoy life now.

0: 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Kids are growing up with more access to information than ever before in history. But most of the content is calculated to keep them distracted, make them mad, and keep them scrolling, not help them think for themselves. WorldWatch exists to be the antidote to the algorithms. 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And I love that WorldWatch doesn't talk at kids. It gives families something to talk about. Because when my kids are older, I want them to be able to think for themselves and separate news from noise. And right now, you can try WorldWatch free for 30 days. 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
7: All right. Today's question comes from Gabriel in Arizona. He says, Gabriel?
6: Ooh.
7: I guess.
6: Good question.
7: I'm going to go with it's a guy.
6: All right. I didn't know there was a big... Oh, Gabrielle would be a girl. I feel like there would be an L-E at the end. You know what I mean?
7: True that. Okay, let's go with Gabriel. My financial planner wants me to continue investing, but after watching Dave and speaking to my dad, I think I should hold off investing more until I pay off my debt. The only debt I have is $30,000 in student loans that are 0% interest until payments resume in October. I have $10,000 in cash in my bank account, and I earn $110,000 annually. Should I stop investing temporarily? Well, Gabriel, I love this question because it shows that you're interested in your future. Anybody who's like, I want to start investing, I love that you're thinking about your future. That's a very smart thing to be thinking about. But I do think that there's kind of a good, better, best way to approach investing. And the best way to approach it is with the best foundation. And what I found, Gabriel, is that it's best to clear the debt out first, which is what you're wanting to do. You're eliminating that risk. In this case, there is 0% now, but you're right. Interest is going to resume in October. And so at that point, gosh, you're paying for that debt even more. And so let's take the full force of our income temporarily and let's knock out this $30,000 of debt. You'll be done super fast. And then you can save up 3 to 6 months of expenses. The 3 to 6 months there, it's just kind of like an insurance fund against not only your debt freedom, but it's also an insurance fund against your future invested money. Because without an insurance, you know, without an insurance fund, without an emergency fund there, you're basically saying, hey, if something happens, the only money I can go to is my invested money. And you don't want to touch that. So let's make sure we have an emergency fund built up ready for you. And then after that's done, let's start investing 15% of your gross every single month into your 401k or a Roth IRA.
6: Amen. Trying to do both at once is going to slow you down on both sides. So imagine you take 9 out of the 10K you have in cash, throw it at the debt, now you got 21K left. You throw 4-5K at that, you're done in 4 or 5 months.
7: So fast.
6: That's pretty incredible. And then you build your emergency fund 4 to 5 months later, and 8 to 10 months from now, you are investing 15% with no one stopping you. But of course, your financial planner is a little bit incentivized to get you to keep investing.
7: That's true.
6: So that's another part to remember. They're not looking at your holistic financial picture. They need to be listening for what your goals are. And if you tell them, hey, my A1 is paying off debt right now, they should respect that and say, I'll be here when you pay off your debt. I'll be cheering you on. That's it. All right, let's go to Rowan in Roanoke, Virginia. What are the odds? What's going on, Rowan?
8: Hey, how are you, Jordan Jade?
6: Doing great. How can we help?
8: All right, so my question is,
0: I'm a broke college student. I'm at school for

0: aviation. I have my pilot's license, so that's what I'm doing. But I have to get to the airport, not this semester, next semester, multiple times a week. I had a car at the beginning of the year, and it was a junker, I would say. It was about $3,000, and it died. I need a new one to get to the airport. I have no other way to get there. It's too far to ride a bike. I need a vehicle of some sort. But I have a $10,000 personal loan because I had to take out a personal loan to get the pilot's license in the first place. And it wasn't enough. So I had to put $2,000 on credit cards. So I had about $12,000 in debt.
1: So far, everything's had to. Who's forcing you against your will, Rowan? Blink twice if you're okay.
0: Yeah. No one's forcing me, but in order to get my bachelor's degree in aviation at the school I'm at, I had to get my pilot's license. Mm.
2: So let me guess. You have to finance a car to get to the airport now?
0: No, I don't. That's my question. Do I save up and I get another, let's say, $3,000, $4,000 car by about January, which is when I need it? Or do I finance a car, or do I get a motorcycle or something, which I might not be able to ride because Virginia snows?
2: I don't know about the motorcycle, but I definitely love the idea of, yeah, let's save up and pay cash for whatever you can get in cash by January.
1: And that becomes your budget. And now you're going to be searching high and low. You're going to be making sure you're looking at, you know, vehicle history reports and get an inspection before you buy it so that you know you're not getting a lemon, and let that get you from A to B for maybe a year or two.
2: Yeah, and I let me just call out, I like that you're attempting to change your mentality of saying, I don't have to do debt. I have options here, and I'm going to choose the option that gets me where I want to be without adding risk and debt to my life.
0: Yeah. So would you recommend that I get that vehicle, that $3,000 car, around January when I need it? Or should I figure something else out and pay off that personal loan first, because I could probably get that paid off by January, but I wouldn't have any money for a car.
2: What would the figure something else out
0: car
2: be?
0: And just had a small down payment.
1: What are your transportation options if it wasn't you having your own car?
0: An hour bike ride, probably.
2: I don't know about that on the highway. That feels like a recipe for disaster.
0: Yeah.
2: Yeah, let's not do that. Let's take things first.
1: Hold off on the personal loan. Let's get you some transportation that's reliable. Then we can focus on the personal loan. How much money are you making right now?
0: Right now, not very much. I'd say I'd make about $400 a week.
1: Okay. And are you able to up that, or is that the most you can do while going to school?
0: That's about the most I can do with my workload at the university.
1: Okay. That's about $1,600 a month, and you're saying by January you could have $3,000 or so saved up.
0: And a good chunk of that paid off onto the personal loan.
2: Oh.
0: Or I could just go for a nicer car.
2: I might be inclined, if you can get a $5,000 car over a $3,000, look at what's out there and let that be the guide on what you spend. Because if you can get something that's going to last you a little longer, because how long are you going to be in aviation school?
0: About 3 more years.
2: Yeah, we want something that's going to get you through, because you don't have the ability to make a ton of money, it sounds like, right now. So let's make sure you get something that'll get you through the next 3 years and that you feel confident with. And if that causes you to delay paying off the personal loan by a couple of months, I think it's worth it for you to have a reliable vehicle.
1: So realistically, just make minimum payments on the personal loan while stacking up cash as quickly as possible for that car. And then once you have the car, now we can turn and start knocking out the personal loan.
0: Okay, so your preference is to spend a little bit more on the car to ensure that it'll last me the time I need it, versus saving a little more and putting it towards the personal loan and getting that paid off so I avoid interest?
2: I think so. I think if you're looking at cars and you're looking at one and you're like, I see one for $3,000, I just, like, this looks like it, but you see one for $5,000, you're like, I feel good about that one, get the $5,000 one. You know, it's not going to... Okay. It's not going to derail your life or debt payoff by more than, what, a month or two? And I think that's worth it for what you need transportation-wise for the next 3 years.
0: Okay.
1: But the goal is debt is off the table forever. So let's just go, okay, how do we get creative and not call back and say, well, I had to. I think you're starting to change that language,
2: that's
1: which
2: good.
1: Is awesome. If you can get this at this age, you are going to be unbelievably wealthy and avoid debt the rest of your life.
2: Yeah, absolutely.
1: So this is great. And Jade, fun fact, I once broke down in Roanoke in
2: really?
1: My cousin's Saab hatchback. that I was driving across the country.
2: Do they still make those?
1: I don't think so, and I can see why after breaking down in Roanoke. Of all places, that's pretty good. But, yeah, it's a great reminder, and I wrote down had to in quotes because that's always...
2: Yeah, I do, too. That's so funny.
1: Well, it tells me this. It's that if you can break out of that mindset of saying I had to, because what that says is life happened. I had no control.
2: No personal responsibility.
1: I had to be reactive instead of proactive. I could not have avoided this. If you can change that to, I made the decision to.
2: Huge.
1: Change that. I made the decision to go into debt. Now we're holding up a mirror, and we can say, you know what? I want to be a different guy who says, I made the decision to save up and pay cash for that car and only upgrade when I have the cash later.
2: Yeah.
1: Drive like no one else, so later you can drive like no one else.
2: Yeah. I love that, because then when you take your personal responsibility, you take it for the negative stuff, but then when you turn around and start making the right decisions, you get to take responsibility for that, too, and that feels really great.
1: I made the decision to invest 15% of my income for the last 30 years. That's pretty cool, too.

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1: Here's a look at Lincoln's first forecast. Lows around 57 tonight under mainly cloudy skies. East winds 5 to 10 miles an hour. Mainly cloudy skies expected tomorrow. High at 68. Lows level off around 59 tomorrow night. Slight chance of rain showers. I'm weatherology meteorologist Ray Miller on KFOR FM 101.5 and 1240 AM. Online at KFORnow.com. Currently it's 61 degrees.
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1: Hey, thanks for taking my call, guys.
0: Sure.
1: Well, I'm Tina. My husband just passed away about 5 months ago, suddenly.
0: Oh, sorry. How old was he?
1: Thanks so much. He was 60 years old.
0: What happened?
1: So he was self-employed. Well, he had, we think he had a blood clot. He had had surgery on his heart the year before, was doing great. And then he's self-employed, a tax accountant, had his own tax business, and he wasn't answering my text, and I found him passed away at the office.
0: So sorry, Tina.
1: Thank you so much. He was self-employed. Sadly, for some reason, he had no will, and he had a lot of kind of hidden credit card debt. But my goal is I want to be crazy and attack and pay off all that debt. So I paid off all the credit card debt.
0: Well,
1: I'm about to
0: pay off our house. Was it in your name?
1: It was in the business name.
0: Okay.
1: So I,
0: because it likely they would have written that off. You sent them a death certificate.
1: They would have probably, but I was kind of on the LLC as co-owner, so
0: you thought they'd come after you.
1: Like I need a. Yeah, I needed to get that done. Now, we did shut down the business. Since he was the brains of the business, made the decision. So
2: you shut it down or you sold it?
1: Well, no, we shut it down. And I work a full-time job and two part-time jobs. So I'm okay financially paying for my current bills, and I'm good there. But what my question is for you, I have an integrity question for you. So one thing that was not under my name is Brian's office.

0: And he also has a loan. Now, the office, very old. It's worth about $80,000. But we found out it's got some significant things that need to be done, plumbing, that sort of thing. And he owes $30,000. Both are solely under his name. Now, while I'm crazy about wanting to pay off all the debt and get debt-free, I also want to be God-honoring, and I don't want to do something that I feel like is dishonest.
1: Like what?
0: I'd rather have, like, what I'm thinking of, because while I'm not in St. Louis, I'm in a little town south of it.
1: Okay.
0: There's a lot of commercial real estate, not for up for sale for long periods. Mm-hmm. I'm thinking about just giving the office back to the bank and stepping away.
1: Why? Why can't you sell it for whatever it's worth? If it needs plumbing, the person who buys it will know that it needs plumbing work, right?
0: Right.
1: You're not trying to not disclose what's wrong with the property. You're not trying to hide it.
0: True. No, yeah, and that, it would probably have to be kind of a short sale. I haven't gone into probate yet because I've only got about $2,800 left, and that would be something I'd have to give solely to the lawyer. So I was thinking, I'm worried that I would have to keep continuing to keep this building going at $800 a month, which I just don't have. And doing probate, you know, I couldn't get the proceeds for 6 months. So those were kind of my things. But I just wanted to go, I wanted to get your guys' advice. I'm probably going to go ahead and get it into probate and have to take out a little money to do that in advance. But I just wanted to think, is it God honoring to, or, you know, honest to give it back to the bank if need be?
1: I thought that you said that the office was worth $80,000 and that he owes $30,000.
0: He does. I just don't know it will sell. There's so much commercial property in our little town.
1: Well, let's check
0: Nobody's
1: and see. Let's get with a SmartVestor Pro and let's find somebody who specializes in commercial real estate and let's see what's the value
2: you
1: of
2: mean,
1: it.
2: You mean like a real estate, a Ramsey Trusted agent? Like
1: yeah, what did I say?
2: Real estate agent?
1: Yes.
2: You said SmartVestor, which
1: I'm sorry.
2: Financial
1: I went to
2: advising
1: the wrong
2: side.
1: Thing. Thank you, George.
2: But I was going to say, I think you need a team of pros in your corner. I would be contacting a local probate attorney, get a real estate pro, even a financial advisor like a SmartVestor pro to help you through all this. Right now, you're doing a lot on your own, and there's a lot of big numbers here, and you don't want to make mistakes where you could have looked back and said, gosh, why did I do that? I was just grieving and in a hurry, and I just wanted to off my plate. Instead, just you can rest and breathe easy. Can you make the $800 office payment for the next couple of months?
0: For a couple more months, yep, I can do that.
2: And then what's the long-term play? Let's say you sold this thing for at least what you owe on it, and it was out of your hands at that point. Would that be a win?
0: That would be a definite win. Just kind of putting out fires and, you know, I think my house that is actually we're closing on tomorrow, we're shutting, you know, I'm selling it. There's been a lot of hidden debt. I've had to put $30,000 into it, and that took out, you know, anything that I had into savings. So I think maybe I'm just a little bit traumatized by that. That's why I'm panicking about the offer.
1: I don't think you need to panic just yet. Let's see an appraisal what it's worth, because if you said it's worth $80,000 and it's really worth $30,000, well, then you're just breaking even.
2: So there's no reason to surrender it at this point. And it's either way, it's not dishonest. It's just a bad move.
0: I think I was just flailing. Yeah.
2: Yeah. So right now you're not in too much of a pinch. You're able to work. That's fantastic. Do you have some savings right now?
0: Only about $2,800.
2: Okay. And how much debt is left, if any, tied to your name?
0: Basically none. Once this house sells tomorrow, I'm out from underneath it all.
2: What are you going to do with the profits of the house?
0: Oh, there's no profit. Sadly, in December, we refinanced, and we had, a few years ago, we had taken out a HELOC, stupidly, and I realized it hasn't even been touched. So I'm actually having to pay almost $10,000 to get out from underneath the house.
2: You're underwater on the situation. Okay.
0: Yeah, underwater.
2: And now you're going
0: to
2: rent?
0: Buy a new HVAC, yeah, and a roof.
1: And was there any life insurance at all, Tina?
0: Yeah, there was enough. It got enough to do the funeral and having to put like $30,000 into a new roof and a new HVAC for the house. Everything kind of just, the last of it, you know, I've got a cashier's check for the closing cost tomorrow. That's it. So that just kind of leaves the $2,800 kind of left. But, you know, that's enough. And I make about $3,100 between the three jobs take home. And I got an apartment. you know, is perfect for me, you know, and it, I'll have an additional $1,000 a month.
2: Okay, and then what's your retirement plan? Do you have a nest egg?
0: No nest egg at all. We had, again, being self-employed, we took out probably about 4 years ago our 401k. I'm just basically right in the, I'm in the ashes, just rebuilding. I'm 56, so I've got several years of working, and I've got a great day job and good little side job. So I feel comfortable, but I think after I get through all this office stuff, I think I'll be able to start putting back the 15% that I'll need.
2: Good. Yeah, that's the goal. Retirement. If you can start doing that for the next, let's say, you know, 14 years, you might have to work longer than you wanted to, but then at least we can retire with some dignity. Plus, if we get anything from Social Security, I don't know how much you'll get from that. Do you know? Or if there's any survivor right. benefits from your husband?
0: Well, that was the thing. He was going to start doing that in like 2 months before he died. So because he wasn't actually receiving the Social Security benefits, I won't be able to even see that for another like 4 years. That's okay. That's okay. So
2: well, it sounds like you're
0: and
2: hopeful.
0: And I'm prepared to work till 70.
2: You're comfortable. You're doing okay. And so I would just take a breath and go slow and reach out to some pros and don't try to do this all on your own. Number one, even if you weren't grieving the passing of your husband, it's good to have pros in your corner, but especially someone who can see your situation very clearly, map it all out, help you understand what they're doing and why they're recommending what they're recommending. That's the most important part versus you, like you said, just flailing, making almost impulsive decisions just because you're scared or stressed.
1: Yeah, I have to say, I might go back and look at that business. If he had a book of business, there might have been some value there. And I might just double check that and see if there is anything worth selling to another, you know, accountant in the area that needs the business.
2: Yeah, creating a lump sum to throw into that nest egg. That
1: absolutely.
2: Can't hurt. Good luck, Tina.

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0: Our scripture of the day, Psalm 40, verse 2. He lifted me out of the slimy pit, out of the mud and mire. He set my feet on a rock and gave me a firm place to stand. Samuel L. Jackson said, "Take a stand for what's right. Raise a ruckus and make a change. You may not always be popular, but you'll be part of something larger and bigger and greater than yourself."
9: I'm not arguing with Mr. Jackson.
0: Who am I to argue?
9: You know.
0: He had me at "you may not always be popular." I said, "Amen." Amen. Dylan in Saginaw, Michigan is up next. What's going on, Dylan?
10: Hi, how's it going?
0: What's going on?
10: Oh, well, I kind of got myself into a situation with a vehicle about a year ago. After the fact, no, that was a terrible idea, and I'm underwater with it, and I'm trying to just get out of debt in general, and I feel like it's a very big bill in terms of everything I have going on, and I don't really know what to do about it.
0: Man, okay, what's left on the loan?
10: Left on the loan is $13,000.
0: And have you looked up the private party value you could get for it?
10: About probably 5 to 7, I would assume, in this area, closer to the 5.
0: Wow. What happened? Why is it so underwater?
10: Well, I have a business, and I put a crazy amount of miles on it within the first 6 months of me having it. I put about 60,000 on it.
0: Goodness gracious.
4: Wow.
0: Okay.
10: The intent was to pay into it and pay it down, but at the time, that was not a very aha moment, thought out process. So
0: why not just pay off the 13K loan at this point and just hang on to the car?
4: Yeah.
10: Well, we don't have the funding to be able to do that. We recently have been listening and recently been trying to get out of debt, generally speaking, and that just seems to be a very large bill in the way and with how many miles are on it.
9: What's the payment?
10: It does need work. Payment isn't really that bad. It's $352. Insurance is about $290.
9: So tell us what you're working with every month and why specifically this one $13,000 debt is the issue. What's your monthly income?
10: Monthly income is $2,800.
9: Okay, and then, well, gosh, how much is rent or mortgage?
10: Mortgage is $865.
9: Okay, so we know the issue beyond the debt is the income, right?
10: Correct, yes.
9: So tell us what you do for work. Is it your wife, too?
10: Yes, but we have a newborn, and we just think it's the smarter decision to save from having to have somebody watch the boys, because she has a boy as well, than it would be for her to stay and about it that direction.
9: It depends on what she can make in the market, honestly.
0: So if daycare is $2,000 and she can go out there and bring home $3,000, well, now you have a $1,000 margin to knock out the debt. But you're saying you don't think she can make enough to make daycare worth it?
10: No, not necessarily that, but also I work a scheduled job, and then I also have a business on the side as well.
0: And all of that is bringing in $2,800 a month?
10: No, I have not necessarily included what I make in the business as also money going.
9: What do you make in the business?
10: Personal things. It kind of varies. Last year was my first run of the year, or run of the time of really getting going on it, and it was about $45,000.
9: Okay.
0: Where did that money go?

0: not in the right places.
1: So you told us you can't find money to pay off $13,000, and you just found triple that in your side business.
2: Uh-huh. Do you play? Are you on track to make that again this year?
0: I haven't really done it much this year. It's been very more so. My mind has been a lot of how do I get out of all of the situations?
2: Right, by working, and you have this
0: doing it.
1: The thing you're avoiding is the solution.
2: You have a side hustle that, or a side job or side business that you're like, hey, I can make 45 a year on this. I proved it last year when I did it. And then you guys decide, you know what, we're going to start getting out of debt, and you stop working the side business. There's got to be more to the story than that, because that doesn't make sense.
0: Now, how should I guess, proportionally put a portion of profit to those things rather than putting it back into
2: Well, let's decide how much do you absolutely need to pour. We didn't talk about what type of business is, but what do you absolutely need to pour back into the business to keep it going? And then how much of it can you honestly say, this is profit, I don't need to reinvest any of this? And whatever that amount is, then that's the amount that you're going to take out, pay yourself, and let's start paying off this debt. I'm going to give you some credit here, because I think that's easy for you to figure out. Something is causing you to not be moving forward right now, and I don't think it's that. What is it?
0: It is that I don't know the fine line between trying to compute family time and work time together.
2: There we go. So we've got an infant at home. Your wife also has a son, and you're like, she's depending on me. She needs me here, but I feel like I need to go out and work. I don't know what to do.
0: Correct. And I don't, okay. We've talked about it, and she's fine to work. She's okay with doing that. And we're both on the same page of, we believe it would be more efficient.
2: Is she struggling? Is she struggling mentally where she's like, I need help. Like, I'm crying out for help. Or is this just a, taking care of a baby is a lot. I just could use a little help. Which one is it?
0: It's that. It's more of, it's just a lot. Because also her other boy is two. So
2: okay.
0: It's a very busy, very busy house.
2: So I'm going to say something that sounds really harsh, but I'm saying it on the side of, I'm your buddy and I'm your friend and I'm rooting for both of you and I want you out of this mess. Okay, ready?
0: All right.
2: You have to work. And you have to work full hours. And she sounds capable. It doesn't feel like she's in a rut, or she's not having postpartum depression. It sounds like she's okay. It's just a hard season of life. And I think you guys both have to embrace, this is the season of life that's tough. We're going to be, you know, working our fingers to the bone. We're going to be burning the candle at both ends. She's going to be up at night with the baby. I'm going to be up at 6 a.m. going to work. I'm going to do my normal job plus the $45,000 side job, because we only have $2,000 a month after we pay our rent, and that's not enough to pay even for our car. That's only $13,000.
1: Are there other debts as well?
0: There are other debts. I went through and wrote everything out to get a good visual. All in all, with the $13,000 is a total of $19,500.
1: Okay.
0: Not including the house.
1: And so $6,000 more.
2: Yeah.
1: So that's still reasonable. You could knock that out. If you just said, hey, for 1 year, my one goal is to knock out the debt and then sock away money in savings. 1 year from now, you'd be completely debt-free with $20,000 in the bank.
0: Okay.
1: Now, side hustles don't have to happen.
2: No.
1: And you can increase your full-time income. That would be my next suggestion, because your side hustle is almost outpacing your full-time job income.
2: Exactly, which is why I wouldn't stop doing it. What kind of work is it?
0: It's honestly the easiest way to describe it is it's just odd jobs. I partner with some property management companies, help do maintenance things along those lines.
1: So you're
2: like a handyman.
0: Bouncing between several different places all the time.
1: What's your full-time job?
0: Which is why the truck got, full-time is a cabinet maker.
1: Okay, so you're just a very handy guy.
0: Fine carpentry.
1: Yeah. What does a ladder look like in the cabinet world? I mean, can you level up and work on more luxury stuff? How do we get from 2,800 to 4,800?
0: It's really hard to say, because it is a small business. There's a very small group of us. And it's just kind of one of those things where it's an art thing. So it's not really like it's a skilled trade.
1: So that's what I'm saying. You should be making more. If there's a supply-demand issue, there's only a couple of you, and it's art. I mean, not a lot of people can do this. I would be charging more. I don't know if it's an hourly rate that you charge builders or how it works, but I would look into that, maybe even a handyman business on the side, and you could charge 50 to 90 bucks an hour doing that. And I know that because I've paid these people 50 to 90 bucks an hour to do all kinds of handyman work. And that can just be in your neighborhood.
2: Mm-hmm.
1: You barely have to leave the house for that.
2: I think everything that you need, Dylan, is right in front of you. I think the season of life kind of got you stunned and you were paralyzed for a minute. It's like you got the new baby, you're realizing there's debt. You just needed us to kind of, like, on the TV shows where they smack you across the face and then you snap out of it.
1: He
2: snapped out of it now.
1: I love it. Well, we're rooting for you, man. We believe you can do this. Let's just get to work and knock it out. Let's not belabor the process. That puts this hour of The Ramsey Show in the books. Remember, there's ultimately only one way to financial peace, and that's to walk daily with the Prince of Peace, Christ Jesus.
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5: From ABC News, I'm Dave Packer. President Trump taking center stage at the United Nations today, and after making a threat before the General Assembly that included the option of Iran's annihilation, the president now taking a more optimistic tone about diplomacy. ABC's Karen Travers.
6: His team met with the Iranian delegation that is there in New York for the UN General Assembly. The president described it as a very good meeting, and he said he can't imagine why Iran would not want to make a deal. Now, that's very different than what we've heard from the president in recent weeks, where he has said that Iran is desperate to make a deal.
5: After meeting with President Trump in New York today, Ukraine's President Zelensky telling reporters there's still a lot of open questions when it comes to the next steps for peace talks with Russia and U.S. support for the country's war efforts. Meanwhile, International Atomic Energy Director General Rafael Grossi is concerned about the situation at the Zaporizhzhia nuclear power plant in southern Ukraine.
7: It is unconscionable that you will have such a big nuclear power plant in this situation. So the situation hasn't improved. One could even say that it has deteriorated even further. Important that the IEA is there, that we are trying to contain rather than to solve, to contain the situation to avoid a nuclear accident.
5: Police in Austin, Texas, just releasing a new video detailing the moments before and after a man was shot by an ICE officer. Police Chief Lisa Davis.
8: The detective used his personal dash camera and his personal cell phone to record what he observed.
5: It shows a police officer arriving at the scene. Wilbur Rafael Garces Perez still in his car, shot, wounded, bleeding. While ICE agents were standing off to the side, his attorney says Garces Perez has been released from the hospital, returned to a detention facility, bullets still lodged near his spine. Mixed market on Wall Street. The Dow was lower, but the tech-heavy NASDAQ gained a bit today. You're listening to ABC News.
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5: Family of Mississippi teen Nolan Wells now pushing back against the district attorney's decision not to bring a criminal investigation forward. After a grand jury ruled, the evidence shows Wells' death was consistent with drowning. The family's lawyer, Ben Crump, saying he won't give up with the family.
10: If it was your child, you would want the investigation to stay open and active.
5: As the price of beef goes up, many local barbecue favorites in Texas are beginning to buckle under the pressure. ABC's Jim Ryan.
11: The latest report from the government shows the price of sirloin steak in August at $14.35 a pound, which is actually down from July. As for the long-term trend, says Corpus Christi barbecue restaurant owner David Page,
12: the beef prices have gone up in the last 2 years about 40%, and that is a killer.
11: Fellow restaurateur William Paul Sissimus refuses to raise his prices.
13: I would rather just swallow it.
11: But he has taken beef ribs off his menu. Jim Ryan, ABC News.
5: A search is underway in Houston for a suspected shooter who killed a high school student while on campus Tuesday. Officials say the school had already released for the day when the victim was found. Excitement on the beaches of Southern California. Scientists say they've discovered sea turtle eggs laid in Orange County. Scientists say it's the first time ever recorded nests were found in the U.S. West Coast for any sea turtle species. And they could hatch in around 45 days. Dave Packer, ABC News.
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0: Normal is broke and common sense is weird. So we're here to help you transform your life. From the Ramsey Network and the Fairwinds Credit Union Studio, this is The Ramsey Show. I'm George Camel, joined by Jade Warshaw this hour, taking your calls at 888-825-5225. That's the only way to get on the air and have the conversation about your life and your money. James kicks us off in Nashville, Tennessee, just down the road. What's going on, James?
1: How do you find motivation to start all over again when you spent over 5 years following the Ramsey plan and then life comes along with a tragedy and throws you right back to step one when you're about to start step five? How do you ask your family to keep doing the same thing over and over again?
2: Oh, no. Well, James, I'm sorry. What happened that caused you to go all the way from step five back to step one? That sounds terrible.
1: I was about to start step five. My wife lost her job unexpectedly about 10 months ago. I was outside on the phone talking to her, and a car swerved off the road and hit me. It was a hit and run and hurt me.
2: So I was out of work
1: for about 7 months, and then she was out of work, too. And now we're both, I went back to

0: And so now you're starting back. Is it just the $20,000 of debt?
1: That's not my debt. That's my 401k.
0: That's the
1: No, the
0: 401k.
1: debt.
0: Okay, how much debt?
1: Yeah, that's all. The debt, now we've got about $7,000 in consumer debt when it was at zero,
0: Okay.
1: plus the last I looked, about $60,000 in hospital bills that the insurance didn't pay for.
0: Okay.
2: Why didn't they pay for
1: My
2: it?
1: insurance, because my insurance is not as good as some people's. They paid a percentage, but I'm still on the hook for 20%.
2: And there was no max out of pocket?
1: No, I don't know exactly what it is, to be honest with you, but it's somewhere in the neighborhood of 50K, the max out of pocket. It's not the best insurance in the world. It's
0: Okay.
1: through an employer. And like I said, I went back to work early. I wasn't supposed to, but I had to. Now, originally, we got out of debt, I guess it was like $162,000, something like that. And we spent about 5 years doing it. I talked to y'all once before last year, and I was close. I was talking to you about the national debt relief, dump them and pay it myself, and I did.
2: Good.
1: And I kept my car like you told me to do. You said I could afford it, my yellow jacket. But then a few months after that, I had all it paid off and was pounding the emergency fund. And I was almost at 25K, and then this happened, and now we're right back to step one.
0: I'm so sorry.
1: I mean, I only have $10 in the bank.
0: But you're back work. You're back working. Are you back doing the same job that you were doing?
1: Yes, I didn't lose my job.
0: Okay,
1: Originally,
0: good.
1: we were making about 135,
0: Okay,
1: and
0: what are you
1: then we
0: making
1: stopped
0: now?
1: her job. Now we're going to be making. I've got it wrote down. See, with my overtime that I push and everything, and to her new job, which doesn't make as much, we're going to be about 111 with her job.
0: Okay, so the good news, I hear what you're saying, and I, George and I are right there with you, but I really want to shift the conversation to what's going good, because a lot of bad happened, exactly. And now the good news is you're back to work. The good news is you're back to your same job. You're making really good money. Your wife is back to work. And it sounds like it could have been a lot worse. Like you said, you could have lost your life. There could have been more debt. But we're here now, and the good news is you've paid off $160,000 in debt before. We know you can tackle 67. And the truth is, it's not going to be 67 because you're going to settle these hospital bills.
1: And I'm worried about my retirement because I've only got $20,000 in retirement. That's it.
0: And George and I will get to that part.
1: Like I was told to.
0: Yeah, I understand. George and I will help you walk through that part, but let's just kind of shift the lens a little bit and go, okay, all that happened. Whew, that really is terrible, but here we are now. And
1: I just want to help.
0: We've got a decent shovel. And so let's attack this. Like I said, the good news, and I don't say that to sound trite, but you've done this before. And so you know what it takes. And your initial question was, how can I ask my family to do this again? And I think the way you ask them is you go, you know what? This time when we do this, not only are we going to pay off the debt, but we're going to understand our insurance, and that's going to affect our emergency fund. We're going to make sure that we always have our out-of-pocket max. We're going to make sure that our 6 months covers that and then some. Do you see what I'm saying? So there's a way to build back stronger on this. And I think you're going to be even more motivated this time than you were the last time.
1: I'm crying, but when I look at her face, I just see the same thing I feel, stress and worry.
0: Yeah.
1: But we're never going to get there.
0: You're going to get there. It's going to look a little different because this happened, and things happen all the time. We're going along about our merry way, and things happen that are just a ton of bricks, James, and they just knock us off course. And from that point on, our life just looks different. And,
1: it does.
0: You know,
1: I had no surgery, but and I'll deal with that. But I'm more focused on, like you said, I just want to show her there is a light at the end of this tunnel.
0: Yeah, and there is. There is.
2: How long did it take you to pay off that debt the first time?
1: Almost 5 years.
2: Okay, and this one's a much smaller pile of debt, so this will take more like, what, 2 years?
1: I don't know exactly. I mean, all the bills aren't in, but that's a pretty close estimate.
2: Okay.
1: I know that much.
2: And you're 53. So at 55, you're debt-free with an emergency fund. Can we visualize that guy?
1: Yeah, I'd be great with that. My wife is the better saver than me, and that's honest, but I'm great with that.
2: Then you lean on her for savings. Say, honey, you know me. Left my own devices, I'd spend every dime. So I need you to help keep me accountable. We're going to pay off this debt. I'm going to help settle these medical debts. We're going to get out of this thing in under 2 years, and then we're going to reset on our retirement. And it's going to be, we're going to go hard in the paint, as they say. So you might be investing 20, 30% of your incomes into retirement at that point.
1: See, We won't pay the house off, and then

0: How much on the mortgage?
1: 148.
0: Okay. And what's the payment?
1: $1,038.52.
0: Amazing. Because your income, you're taking home what, $6,500 bucks a month?
1: About six.
0: Okay.
1: About six.
0: So that mortgage is very reasonable comparatively to your income. You're doing great on that side, which means you've got a lot of margin left over to start throwing at these debts.
1: That and see, what else was it? Yeah, because we just paid the car. We paid the car off right before I got hit, so
0: good.
1: We don't have a car debt. So the car's paid for. It's, I mean, we're driving to 03 models.
0: That's fine.
1: Yeah.
0: They're working,
1: right?
0: I'm
1: ready to sell my, yes, they are. My truck's working, her car's working, and I'm ready to sell the one that I wasn't going to sell before. Y'all told me not to because we could afford it, but I think that maybe I need to now.
0: Desperate times call for desperate measures. If you're willing to do that, that tells me you're actually going to retire with dignity because you're willing to make the sacrifices now, even though it hurts.
1: Oh, yeah, I'll sell it.
0: Because I don't want you working at 74.
1: That's it right there because I'll never make it. I'm pretty broke up.
0: Man.
1: Dumb decisions in life on the bottom of it.
0: We always say the best way to eat an elephant is one step at a time. For you guys, that's tomorrow, we're going to budget. The next day, we're going to budget. The next day, we're making a payment on that debt. And if you just take it one step at a time instead of getting overwhelmed by the huge, overwhelming big picture of how are we going to retire, you will get there. So hang on the line. We're going to gift you Every Dollar Premium to walk you through that process of making a plan for every dollar coming in and every dollar going out.

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0: Brennan is in Indianapolis up next. 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
11: Thank you.
0: What's going on?
11: I'm trying to figure out how I can get my budget back on track. So recently I filed Chapter 13. Actually, at the beginning of this month, and it's taking approximately $215 out of each paycheck. I'm struggling to get the rest of my finances on track to be able to pay my bills on time at the beginning of the month as well as in the middle of the month.
0: Is it a logistics issue? Are you saying there's bills that are hitting, you know, before the paycheck hits, and so therefore you're going in the red?
11: Yeah, kind of a little bit of that. So, for example, I've got my basically like my rent at the beginning of the month, I've got utilities due in the middle of the month. I've got an attorney payment due right at the end of each month for a child custody case.
0: So when you pay it, when are you running out? Is it the bills that happen at the beginning, the bills that happen at the middle? Like, what's happening? And have you verified that you have enough money for the month to cover everything for the month? It's just when it's happening?
11: It's basically just when it's happening. I'm trying to figure out how I can try and get ahead of everything so I can break down each paycheck to pay a portion of everything. So
0: right.
11: It feels like I'm getting ahead.
0: How often do you get paid? How do you get paid?
11: I get paid every weekly or every week on Thursdays.
0: Every week on Thursdays. Okay. And then, so there's a feature in every dollar that's called paycheck planning, and it basically does exactly what you're saying. You can load in every expense that you have and when you're currently paying it, and then you can start to figure out, okay, this is the one that's setting me over. I need to move this. I can no longer pay the utilities on the 13th. I need to ask them if I can pay them on the 25th, right? And a lot of times you can, you know, call people up and just say, can I move the due date on this as long as it's within the same month? And they'll allow you to do that. And then another part of it is some of the things that are variable that you can control, like your groceries. Instead of, I don't know that you do this, but instead of loading everything up on the first, maybe you split up your grocery bill a little bit more so that you have the money there. Do you see what I'm saying? Just moving things around and tweaking it a little bit so that you can kind of figure out this puzzle. But when you lay that out in every dollar, you're going to be able to see exactly how much you're over, and it'll help you go, oh gosh, I'm always $57 over. That looks suspiciously like my gas bill for that week, right? And so those things will help you figure out what you need to do to solve that puzzle.
11: Okay.
0: Does that make sense?
11: It also gets hard. Yeah, and it also gets hard, though. I'm stuck paying different bills for my parents also. So my dad, he recently had an amputation and is unable to work. So I helped him pick up a lot of his stuff. And then my mom also, she can't work hardly either. So I picked up her phone bill.
0: Why can't she work? Why can't she work?
11: She's disabled.
4: Are they on disability? Do they have income coming in from that?
11: Very little. So they might get $1,400 each every month. And that basically covers their rent and utilities.
0: Are you the only sibling?
11: The only sibling capable of taking care of anything.
0: Like but I don't think you are. You're in bankruptcy.
11: And that's why I am where I'm at.
0: And that's what I'm saying.
4: Because
0: so we've got to
4: parents?
0: We got to break this chain.
11: It's a little bit of everything that just snowballed at once. My dad was working, and then he was diabetic, and it turned into he had an infection and it turned into amputation.
0: That's terrible.
11: He's unable to work for about a year and a half.
0: Where is he living? Is

0: Living in a home? Is he living in an apartment? How is he living?
1: Him and my mom rent a house.
0: Okay. I mean, this is really tough, but there's part of this that it's very hard for you to get in a true position of being able to help if you don't put up a boundary and say, I got, like, I'm drowning here. I'm in bankruptcy. I'm literally, the boat tossed me off and I'm fighting for my life in the ocean. And if I keep trying to rescue you guys, we're all going to drown. Right. And so at some point it might be tough, but it's like, I need you guys to fend for yourselves or the other siblings or something so that I can just get myself back in the boat here. And then I promise once I get ever, like, I will come back for you. Like, that's kind of what you need to do because you're in bankruptcy. You don't have the money. And if this is what's caused this, then 100% you've got to go, guys, I cannot do all of this. And there should be no shame in that. It is very hard. It's hard to handle one household, let alone your parents' household.
1: Right, and it is hard. Between everything, I've picked up probably $600 or $700 in bills that I don't necessarily, that aren't necessarily mine.
2: How much do you bring in every week?
1: It fluctuates. So I do asphalt where I'm at, and it kind of depends on weather, but generally between $800 to $1,200 every week.
2: Okay.
1: After tax.
2: After tax. So you're bringing home about, let's call it around 60K or so?
1: Actually, last year, according to my income, it was actually about 70 because I do have a secondary job.
2: Good.
1: The asphalt is seasonal, but
2: okay.
1: It allows me to swap back and forth every year.
2: So if you're hustling, you could bring in 5 to 6K a month. And what's your rent?
1: 1,250.
2: Okay, that's reasonable. And so where's all the rest of the money going outside of the attorney fees and your Chapter 13 payment?
1: Two parents, essentially. So the attorney payment is $350 every month. Cell phone bill is roughly $150. I pick up my mom's bill. That's another $150.
0: You pick up her cell phone
2: Why
0: bill?
2: Why are your cell phone bills so high?
0: Why don't you get her, like, a Boost Mobile phone? Why don't you get her off of what she has and get her, like, a Boost Mobile and pay, like, $30 a month for that instead of $150?
1: And then it turns into another debt payment of the cell phone because it's through Verizon and not paid off.
2: Yeah, we don't need to be having finance cell phones when we can't even put food on the table. So we can get some dumb phones.
0: Yeah,
2: for
0: can
2: now.
0: We trade that phone in, get it, whatever cash we can, pay it off, and then just get you a dumb phone like George said? These are all the things I want you looking very closely at with a magnifying glass going, what can I do? So you pay the mom's cell phone. What? Tell us the other bills you're paying for them. Let's see if we can help you knock them out or get them very, very low.
1: I do pay the car insurance for everybody, and that's
0: Not driving right now, right?
1: Nobody does have the vehicle. It is financed, and he's able to pay that payment.
0: Right, but let's stop for a second.
2: Let's think about what you just said. We're paying a payment with insurance on a car that he's not even driving.
0: So let's, for the time being, because my guess is he's probably not going to drive for a while. Let's get rid of that vehicle. Can we sell it? Can we get out of that, which will get rid of that insurance as well? On that vehicle?
1: It's too far negative to get rid of. I've looked into that for
2: him. What's the underwater amount compared to what you could get private party and the loan?
1: It's more of about $6,000 or $7,000, and he still owes $23,000 or $24,000.
2: Oh, so there was negative equity rolled over?
1: It wasn't negative equity rolled over. Just the way the loan fell.
0: Yeah, a bad loan. What about mom's car?
1: He got behind on everything.
0: What about mom's car?
1: It's paid. It is paid for cash, but it's her only vehicle.
0: Okay, but what if she drove dad's car? What if we sold mom's paid for cash car? She took dad's car. Dad is not going back and forth to work, so he's just not going to have a car for a while. They can't afford two vehicles, certainly not on payments. They can't afford to live. They certainly cannot afford two cars. So let's get rid of mom's car. What can you get for that?
1: Maybe $5,000.
0: These are the decisions. If you're going to be in bankruptcy and helping them with their life,

0: your money, these are the types of decisions you're going to have to be able to make and say, I can't do this. If we're going to rescue ourselves, we've got to make some deep cuts. I'm making deep cuts. You've got to make deep cuts. If you're not willing to make the deep cuts, I can't help. And so that's what this looks like. But
1: the strong can only help the weak. And right now you're operating from a place of weakness. And I don't want you to see you calling back 2 years from now saying, I'm back in bankruptcy again because mom and dad are anchors keeping me down. Everyone needs to figure this out for themselves. You're all adults. And right now you need to clear the decks and get yourself a financial foundation.

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2: Here's a look at Lincoln's first forecast. Lows around 57 tonight under mainly cloudy skies. East winds 5 to 10 miles an hour. Mainly cloudy skies expected tomorrow, high at 68. Lows level off around 59 tomorrow night. Slight chance of rain showers. I'm weatherology meteorologist Ray Miller on KFOR FM 101.5 and 1240 AM. Online at KFORnow.com. Right now, it's 60 degrees.
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0: Ramsay is taking over an entire cruise ship. March 14th through the 21st, 2027, the Live Like No One Else cruise is back for the second time.
1: All right.
0: This time we're going to the Western Caribbean. 7 nights, Bahamas, Jamaica, Grand Cayman, Cozumel, and this is an entire cruise filled with Ramsay fans and us Ramsay personalities, with new wealth-building teachings from Dave, the world's largest debt-free scream, live tapings of your favorite Ramsay shows, and so much more. And this is for a very specific person out there, not
1: exclusive.
0: For everyone. Very exclusive to those of you who have paid off all of your debt except the house, probably the house included. We got a lot of Baby Step 7ers on the cruise.
1: Yeah.
0: Fun to meet them. But this is really to celebrate the milestone that you may have just glazed over, because you pay off the mortgage and then there's more bills to be paid the next day. You never really get a chance to mark it. And so we made this cruise specifically so that we felt like we had a moment together.
1: I love that.
0: And it was a lot of fun last year. So all-inclusive pricing starts at about $2,100 per passenger. That's cabin, food, entertainment, taxes, tips, all included
1: in
0: that.
1: That's not bad. That's not bad at all.
0: Not a bad deal for 7 nights. So, you know, we have a lot of people, singles, coming on this one.
1: Mm-hmm.
0: We're doing an event just for them. Should be fun.
1: Are we?
0: I'm trying
1: to. That's news for me.
0: I want to host it. I want to be the Ryan Seacrest of the Ramsay
1: Singles
0: event.
1: You hosting the singles event?
0: I think just for my own entertainment.
1: Okay.
0: I need something to do.
1: I'm here for it.
0: So join us. It's going to be a good time. Click the link in the show notes or go to RamseySolutions.com/events to book your cabin. Lee is in Phoenix up next. What's going on, Lee?
2: Hey, how's it going, man?
0: Good. How can we help?
2: Hey, so I live in Phoenix, Arizona, a suburb of Phoenix. It's Gilbert. And it's debating if I should rent or buy. It seems like the house prices are pretty inflated here and the rent's cheaper even with 20% down. Just kind of want to get your insight of what route I should take.
1: Okay. Well, I mean, I would say real estate's inflated just about everywhere. It's just expensive in the housing market in general, but rent is not much better. Most people are paying around 25 to 30% every month for their rent too. And the problem with rent is that's going to keep going up. So my question is, where are you in the baby steps, and are you in a position that you could buy and you're just choosing not to?
2: Yeah, I mean, I have a possibility of, you know, baby step wise, I pretty much, so I called y'all about 7 years ago. I was had a whole bunch of card debt, credit card debt, did all the baby steps. So at this stage, you know, I have no debt and have a pretty good savings account and invest a lot of money each month. So financially, I'm pretty good there. It's just the biggest thing with the rent, like if you buy a house for $800,000, 20% down, it's like $5,000 a month versus you can do the same property for about $3,000 a month on rent.
1: Well,
2: that's kind of like my...
1: let's talk about that a little bit. So tell us how much money you have saved.

0: I mean, so I have 401ks, I have about 400,000, and then like my own personal stocks, like crypto, is about 350.
1: Uh-huh.
0: And I have about 100 grand cash.
1: Okay, so you've got money, and I love that for you. But nothing says you have to start with an $800,000 house. Is it just you?
0: No, it's me. We have I have a family, so okay. I have three kids. So it's a.
1: And still, I say nothing says you have to start at 800,000.
0: Yeah, I mean 500, 600 in this area for sure.
1: Yeah.
0: And it's more the same house at 800,000. You can rent for $3,000 a month.
1: You can, but you're not getting anything from it. And we're, don't get me wrong. I think there's a season where it's cool to rent, and it's really great to rent when you're not ready to buy and you're just trying to stack up that down payment or stack up that emergency fund or whatever step that you're on. But when you are able to buy, it's such a huge part of wealth building because every month that payment is going towards building your equity. It's not just going down a black hole that you'll never see it again. And with rent, that is the case. That's why we say renting for a short time until you can buy really is where you want to be. How long have you been renting?
0: 2 years. I owned a house previously.
2: Mm-hmm. And then what's your income? What's your after-tax monthly income?
0: After-tax, probably close to 20, 25K.
2: Okay. So you can afford a healthy mortgage. I mean, you could afford 5K mortgage, no problem.
0: Yeah, I'm in mortgage sales, so it goes up and down, of course. So that's why I'm very conservative when I try to buy stuff, just in case, you know, with mortgage.
2: Sure. So you could have like a peaks and valleys fund to set aside when there's a really good month. Let's set some aside in savings to cover the down months. But what are your actual bare bones expenses that you need to cover the household for the month? All in.
0: $10,000 a month.
2: Okay.
0: To be very comfortable.
2: So you got plenty of margin. So let's say you put $400,000 down on a $600,000 house. That's about $2,200 on a 15-year fixed.
1: Yeah.
2: And you're in the mortgage world, so you know these numbers way better than I do. So what's wrong with having a $2,200 mortgage?
0: Well, then the key is, okay, now I'm taking out my investments that have been doing pretty well. And that's like, do
2: well,
0: I
2: the problem
0: rent?
2: Is your investments had zero goal. You were just investing into the abyss.
1: Yeah.
2: I only invest when I have a particular goal. So retirement is one investing goal.
1: And
2: down
1: you have
2: payment
1: that.
2: Is another goal. So let's just,
0: right.
2: If you earmark this as down payment fund, do you feel a whole lot better selling this off?
0: Yeah, for sure.
2: That's what I would do. I'd get rid of the single stocks and crypto and go, I'd rather be a homeowner than watching the crypto and stock
0: right.
2: markets, you know, shift.
1: And it's
2: and
1: not
2: you can
1: even,
2: build back up.
1: It's not even getting rid of it. It's shifting the investment. You're shifting it from being in stocks, which is actually more volatile, and you're shifting it to investing in your personal mortgage, your personal, you know, residence. And that's something that's going up in value too. You're gaining equity in that. So it's not like you're cashing out all investing, if that makes sense.
0: Yeah.
1: You're just shifting it and you're making money in a different way for your family.
0: Yeah, I understand that. Yeah, that's what I was thinking too. It's just like I like seeing the money grow with the investments. It's almost like a game mm-hmm. that I'm playing.
1: Well, nothing's going to stop you from doing that. I mean, with a mortgage of $2,200 a month, if you still wanted to play with a small portion of your money and keep doing stocks, nothing would stop you from doing that, right?
0: Right.
2: But personally, right. I'd be maxing out all of my
1: exactly.
2: tax advantage retirement accounts first. Then if there's money left over outside of that, you know, if I haven't hit 15% of my household income, then you can move on to non-retirement investing.
0: Cool.
2: But I think
0: awesome.
2: Look at the big picture. Look at the quality of life you want for your family, and I think you'll find that being a homeowner and having this house is going to be well worth the trade-off of selling off some of your portfolio to make it happen.
1: Absolutely. And I would just say, okay. and I'm not saying this in a negative way, but the way the housing market is, if you have the cash, which you do, Lee, to go out like that, you are on the winning side right now. There's so many people who are like, I cannot get in this market. It's impossible to save this down payment. How is anyone doing this? And you've got the money, like capitalize and get yourself the win while you can.
0: All right, cool. Yeah, I appreciate it, guys.
1: Yeah,
0: and I
1: absolutely.
0: Called you guys about 7 years ago. Helped me out tremendously.
1: That's
0: I appreciate
1: awesome.
0: It.
2: Man, from
1: thank you, Lee.
2: Being in debt, trying to claw out
1: yeah.
2: to having hundreds of thousands
1: yes.
2: invested, no debt, that's
1: yeah.
2: pretty impressive.
1: Way to go. Way to go. Way to go.
2: I'm excited. And, Jay, there's a lot of people in Lee's shoes. They don't have the hundreds of thousands. They'd like that part. But they're wondering, is it a waste of money to rent? And that word just, it hurts my soul when, because what they usually say that is when they're desperate to get into a home at all costs.
1: Mm-hmm.
2: They say, well, I don't want to waste money on rent. It's throwing money away.
1: Yes.
2: And it's not. You're buying yourself patience until you have the financial footing to step into home ownership with some confidence instead of stress.
1: You know, well, then the argument shifts because then you have a guy like Lee who's like, I don't want to buy a house. It's too expensive to buy a house. It's cheaper to rent. So what that tells us is whatever boat that you're in, if you don't like the boat you're in, it's just easier to find, right, the reasons wrong with it versus, like, looking at the facts of the situation. And so I think you're exactly right. Sam and I rented for 10 years. It's a long time to rent, and it does. Sometimes you do feel like, oh, gosh, this money is just going away. It's not building. It's not getting me anything, but it is. It's giving you shelter every night. It's giving you a place to lay your head. It's giving you stability, and it's also giving you the ability to save a down payment, and that's really, really great.
2: That's right. And the way I got to those numbers for Lee, by the way, is using our mortgage calculator, and it makes it super simple to punch in the home value, the down payment amount, the type of mortgage, the interest rate, property tax, and it'll give you the exact number. So I always like to go down to brass tacks and go, all right, we're looking for 25% of our after-tax monthly income, no more than that, going toward a mortgage. Once you can do that, regardless of the home price, the interest rate, you get the green light to go get that house.
1: What'd you plug in for Lee?
2: I plugged in $600,000 home value with a down payment of $400,000 on a 15-year fixed.
1: Oh, my gosh.
2: And I lowered the property taxes, got rid of HOA for this example, and it was about $2,200.
1: I love it.
2: So that's all it takes. So go check it out. We'll drop a link in the description to that mortgage calculator if you guys want to crunch the numbers for yourselves. You might be hopeful. You could be a homeowner sooner than you know it.

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0: 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This is the methodology, the framework that we use to answer every single money question on the show. 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
4: Hi, thank you for inviting me on. My question is, my husband and I, he's getting ready to retire in February. We went, per the advice of some friends, to talk to a financial advisor. I have a traditional 401k, and the financial advisor wanted me to let him take that 401k and put it into a Roth IRA. But I know there's tax implications, and we were just a little concerned because he basically wanted to take all of our investments and somehow make us like a payout each month. And we just felt a little strange about it. And I listened to you guys, so I told my husband I'd try to get on your show.
5: Are you still working?
4: I am still working. I'm working part-time. I had some back surgery last year. I used to work full-time but couldn't do it anymore. But my husband is still working full-time, so I'm part-time, he's full-time.
5: And you're still contributing to that specific 401k, or is it an old one?
4: I am still contributing to it. It's been there for about 30 years.
5: Oh, what's in it?
4: It's just about $250,000. When I first started doing it, I didn't think you're young, you don't think about retirement, and I was only putting 75 cents a week in there. And so now I'm putting more, though. In the past 10 years, they're putting a lot more in.
5: What baby step are you guys in? Do you know?
4: Well, we don't have any car payments. We don't have any credit cards. We just have our mortgage. And my husband recently had an inheritance from his dad. So that's another reason why we went to an advisor, because it's a sizable amount, and we didn't want to, just do something we wanted to continue to grow. That's why we went to see the advisor.
0: Okay. How'd you find this advisor?
4: Through some friends. They're in Pennsylvania and we're in New York. And the advisor's in Pennsylvania.
0: Well, I'm curious, when they say a monthly payout, it scares me, and it's giving annuity, which is an insurance contract where you have a guaranteed payment. Is that what they're talking about?
4: He didn't mention annuity, but that's what we were worried about. And, he kind of took all of our different things that we have, because my husband has a TSP through the government. That's his job. And then I have a traditional 401k, and he kind of just wanted to take everything.
0: Well, the thing to know is that he can't manage your 401k. And so therefore, I think what they're trying to do is basically convert it into manageable assets.
5: Yes.
0: But you can't just take your traditional 401k while you're still working there and just move it over to a Roth IRA.
4: You can or you can't?
0: You can't. You'd have to leave the employer.
5: That's why I asked you if you were still working.
4: Yeah, and that's why we were kind of confused, because we just didn't feel like that was a good thing to do.
5: Well, I got to tell you.
4: And, I can't do it.
5: It sounds like you are having some reservations about this, Kat, and I am too.
0: And it's not even in the same state that you're in.
4: Yeah, and that's another reason why we were sort of but he did well for our friends, really liked him, so they wanted us to talk to him. But then we were like, this is all our money in the whole world.
5: I think there's a couple of things that's going on. Number one, he's asking you to do something that you can't do. That's a red flag for me. Number two, he's wanting to do something that sounds suspiciously like an annuity, which is something that we would never suggest for you. And he's wanting to do that with all of your money. And I just feel that is a major, how many times have you even sat down with this guy and he's already suggesting something?

0: the major act.
1: We had two Zoom calls with him.
0: Mm-hmm. Yeah, it doesn't sit right with me. Does it sit right with you?
1: No. That's why I said I'm going to contact them because it felt a little queasy.
0: And that's your number one indicator, Christine.
2: Just walk away.
0: That you need to just walk away. And if it worked out for your friends, that's fabulous. You're not missing out on anything just because something worked for somebody else. If you don't have a good feeling about it, that's good enough for me.
1: Okay. Yeah, we did go to a more conservative type of firm that's in our area that is only a half hour drive for us.
0: Mm-hmm.
1: And that person did not mention anything like that. He mentioned, like, once we retire, we could turn it into, like, a regular IRA.
0: Uh-huh.
1: But not a Roth. He didn't even mention Roth.
0: I mean, if you had a traditional IRA that you were interested in converting to Roth, I think that's totally fine. I would just wait until you're in baby step 7 once the house is paid off. And if you wanted to convert funds like that, you could. And they would help you do that in a way that makes sense tax-wise. But
1: yeah,
0: I don't hear any of that coming from this guy.
2: Sounds like they're just promising this monthly payout to get you excited to work with them. But my spidey senses would be tingling.
1: Well, he said, you know, he could turn this $1 million into like $2 million in a couple years, and it would be $3 million.
2: No, I don't trust anybody who's trying to guarantee me to double my money in a certain amount of time.
1: Well, yeah, and that was how we felt, too. So thank you. You're kind of confirming what our thoughts were. Yeah. That's really good.
2: 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There's a lot of insurance agents posing as wealth strategists or tax-free wealth strategists, and what they're really doing is just peddling very expensive permanent life insurance and annuities.
0: Oh,
2: and those are the ones you get the invite in the mail for a free dinner at the local steakhouse.
0: Is that how they do it?
2: What's upsetting is I want the free dinner. And in the fine print, it says, must be 50 years or older. I'm like, then why are you mailing me? You guys know how old I am. You have all the demographics in the world. Don't waste your stamps on me.
0: I can tell you I've never seen one of these, but I believe it's real.
2: They're very real. I'll take the steak.
0: Where's the steak dinner? Is it like at...
2: Yeah, your local, you know, Sperry's, Perry's, you name
0: really?
2: It. Yeah.
0: That's so funny.
2: It's a good time. But that's a good reminder when you're working with anyone who's touching your investments. You need to stay in the driver's seat.
0: Yes.
2: You need to be asking the questions. You need to be very comfortable and in control. And if you can't explain what's happening with your investments, then you have not done enough homework. Don't just let them do it and say, well, I got a guy. He's handling it for me.
0: Right.
2: You need to know exactly what's being charged to you, how much it's costing you, what kind of funds you're in. They need to understand what your goals and vision are. And if you're not in alignment, it's okay to say, this isn't working for me.
0: That's right. And if you feel like they're trying to kind of talk over you or what I would say, insult your intellect.
2: Like, a little condescending.
0: Yeah, a little condescending. This is something, trust me, I know what I'm talking about. Like,
2: don't worry about it. It's complicated.
0: Yeah.
2: I don't want to bore you.
0: Ooh, I don't like that. I do not like that, George.
2: Oh, man. Ooh, gives me the heebies and the jeebies, the willies, the nillies, all of it. But we do have a great article on questions to ask your financial advisor. So we'll drop a link to that in the description of this show as well, because I think it's well worth a scan.
0: Yeah,
2: to go.
0: You're interviewing them.
2: Yeah.
0: They don't have the job until you hire them, by the way. So
2: exactly.
0: Just remember that.
2: So you ask them questions like, what services do you provide your clients? What's your investment philosophy? How will we communicate? And that you might find, hey, they're going to reach out to you once a year. And if you're like, no, I need a little more touch point than that, or I prefer text and email and Zoom versus in person, make sure you find one that aligns with how you want to be communicated to. And then how do you get paid? Is it assets under management? Is it an hourly fee? Is it a flat fee, like a project fee,
0: right,
2: to come up with this whole plan? Is it commissions based on products you sell? And then how are you going to measure and evaluate my investment performance? That's another thing you got to look into.
0: I like that. And I think it probably wouldn't hurt if you brush up on some of your lingo so that you understand the conversation and you're following it well and you feel like you feel confident having the discussion. A lot of times if you feel like, gosh, I don't really understand this, you do start to just go with the flow of whatever they're saying. But if you feel like you can stand on your own two feet, that helps.

0: Welcome back to the Ramsey Show in the Fairwinds Credit Union Studio. I'm George Campbell, joined by Jade Warshaw, taking your calls at 888-825-5225. Emily is in Jacksonville, Florida. Up next, what's going on, Emily?
1: Hi, George and Jade. How are y'all doing?
0: Doing well. How can we help?
1: So, quick question. I just feel like I'm a little bit behind. I listen to y'all's show a lot, and I see a lot of people my age, about 32, that are, you know, all over the spectrum. But I just wanted an unbiased opinion from you guys about if you feel like I'm on the right track as far as finances and if my monthly allocations of my funds are appropriate.
0: Oh, monthly out. You're talking my language now. All right. So how old are you? You said you're 32?
1: Yes.
0: Okay. And you're worried you're behind compared to everyone is a pretty big group.
2: Everybody else.
0: Every 32-year-old on the planet?
1: Maybe certain ones. Just in general, like, I got a late start, maybe.
2: Is it just you, Emily, or are you single? Do you have a family?
1: Just me.
2: Okay. So other single 32-year-old females out there, you're feeling behind.
1: I feel like maybe I am, but I could just be overthinking it. I don't know.
2: We'll tell you the truth. Tell us what you got. Let's put the cards on the table. Where are you at financially?
1: Okay. Yeah, so I have a SEP IRA as I'm self-employed. I have a Roth IRA and an old 401k. And those total with a brokerage account about $105,000.
2: Okay.
1: I have an emergency fund of $30,000. My home, I have about $125,000 of equity. I still owe like $216,000.
2: Okay.
1: I'm self-employed, and my business account right now has about 50.

0: 100% of your 105, or are you doing a little bit more since you have the employer side? What are you investing every month?
1: I'm doing 25% into my SEP IRA. I was doing 15%, but then my CPA was like, you should do 25 to keep as much of the money as possible. So I bumped it up to 25% every month. So
0: 25% of
1: 2,100.
0: Say again?
1: Of the 105, okay. 25% of the 105,000 salary. So about 2,100 per month.
0: Well, let me stop there and just say, first off, I think you're doing fabulous. I think that you're walking the plan that we teach. You've paid off your consumer debt. You've built up 3 to 6 months of expenses. You're actively investing more than 15%. We might find a reason to back that down here in a minute. But that alone lets me know that you're winning at life.
1: Oh, that's good to hear.
0: Yeah, because you've got, this is all foundational. And a lot of times people will try to build wealth without doing the foundational stuff right. And it's just, it's more headache. But you're doing the foundation stuff right. You've protected your debt freedom with an emergency fund. You're building wealth the correct way. I mean, the next question I would have for you is, do you have the right insurances? Have you double checked that your car insurance is good and your health insurance and all that stuff?
1: I have health insurance as a self-employed. It went up a little bit compared to when I was with a regular employee, but it's like $420 a month. I have life insurance, even though I'm single. I got a policy now just because I don't know what's going to happen in the future, and it was really cheap to get one. And it was $1 million, about 10 times my 100,000 income. And then I have disability insurance as well. I actually just got a new quote through Xander.
0: And see, that's
1: huge. Really helpful, so.
0: That is huge, because a lot of people leave that kind of stuff out, and it's a huge part of protecting the wealth that you do build. So I am going to go with foundationally, you're right on track. And let's just plug those numbers in. I don't know if you've ever played with an investment calculator, Emily, but we have a really great one at RamseySolutions.com. And I have it plugged in, and I just put in your current investments. It's $105,000 that you have. You said you're putting $2,100 a month, and you're 32. Let's let it grow for the next 30 years until age 62 at an 11% rate of return. And I've got you at $8.6 million. By age 62,
1: wow.
0: Which means you're going to be a millionaire a lot sooner than that, right?
2: And that's if you never get a raise, you always keep at that level. And once you have a paid-for house, you're going to ratchet up your investing, most likely, knowing you. So the good news is, as soon as you said, am I behind at 32, I went, she's got plenty of money, and I feel it. Because most people that are even asking that question, it's sort of like the natural state you're in when you're doing everything right, is am I doing enough? And so
1: yeah, that's pretty much it.
2: The average for under 35 for their retirement accounts is 49,000. The median is 18,000. So you are so far ahead of America, let alone debt-free with an emergency fund, with retained earnings in your business account. You are thriving by all measures. So I would tell you to enjoy your life a little bit.
0: Yeah.
2: Are you enjoying spending and giving on top of the investing?
1: I think so. I still do my things I like to do, like my bougie massage and my nails and stuff.
0: Good.
1: And I use the Every Dollar app, so I know exactly how much everything costs every month.
2: You've got
1: month,
2: the treat
1: so.
2: Yourself line item in there.
0: I would make one tweak to this, Emily, that I hear. And I mean, this is so small, but it's just, I'm being nitpicky because I feel like I can with you. I might back the 25% down to 15, and I take that 10% and I throw it towards the mortgage extra.
2: That's an extra 10 grand a year if you do nothing else with extra mortgage payments. So that would be a great goal, to say, hey, listen, while I'm single, no one else is dragging me down. What if I knocked out the mortgage over the next 5 years?
0: Wow, that's a cool goal.
2: You know, before your 40th birthday, you're going to be completely debt-free.
1: Yeah, I put about $500 extra a month towards the mortgage, too, and then the $500 in the brokerage account. So y'all made me feel a lot better.
0: Good.
1: Appreciate it.
2: You're going to be fine. Whether you have $9 million in retirement or $8 million, it's going to be okay. So the question is, what does the rest of your life look like in the in-between? That's the harder part to figure out. Because you're really good with numbers, I can tell. Even if you invested 15% at a 10% rate of return, you'd still end up with $5 million bucks.
1: Wow.
2: So rest assured, Emily's going to be okay if she continues these habits. So now it's more like, what are the next goals before I retire? What do I want to accomplish? And that might mean we're paying off the house. We want to go on this vacation. We want to upgrade the car. And who knows? I don't know your future. I don't know if you want to, you know, get married one day, have a family. But all of that's going to affect your situation. But the better.

0: financial foundation you have stepping into that, the easier and more comfortable life's going to be.
1: Awesome. I appreciate you guys. Y'all are my favorite. Thank you.
2: Gold star. I love it.
0: This is like Emily's the poster child. Like, yes. How do we clone Emily's all around the world?
2: But you made such a good point, George. The people who are plugged in enough to what's going on with their money to be asking those questions are not the ones that we need to worry about. It's the ones who are just bopping through life. And it's like you're living paycheck to paycheck. The pain is there and you're just ignoring it. You're not asking the right questions. You don't want to poke the bear. You're just like, maybe this will all be okay.
0: If she was 52 and asking, I feel like I'm behind, it might be a realistic answer.
2: Sure.
0: Yes, you are behind and it's going to be okay. But in Emily's case, I mean, it's mythology at this point. She's going to build incredible wealth because of the foundation she set for herself early on. And be careful who you compare yourself to, because right now we've learned they're invisible people.
2: Absolutely.
0: Who may or may not be doing better than us. So just run your own race and focus on your own goals, Emily. You're doing great.

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3: Dennis is in Clarksville, Tennessee, up next. Dennis, welcome to the show.
4: Hello. Hello, thank you. How are you all today?
3: Doing great. How can Jade and I help?
4: I have a question in reference to setting up a will. My wife and I have been married for about 7 years, but we have older kids from previous relationships. And I'm just trying to figure out, okay, so both of us would die at the same time, how to set up an executor to take care of the property, because overall the property is worth anywhere from $800 to $1 million. And I've been making double payments on it, and I think I owe about $250 left on it, and it's going to be paid off in about 4 years. So I'm just trying to figure out which direction do I go into if we both die, if I die, how can I set it up to have stuff written into the will in order for people to be taken care of.
3: So what are you wanting to happen? Let's say you have in the will, here's who's getting what. Let's say how many older kids do you guys have between the two of you?
4: Three total. I have two. She has one.
3: Okay. Have you guys talked about who would get what as far as these?
4: No, we have not.
3: Okay.
4: No, because I know that if I die, the property is probably too large for her to take care of. And I know I've talked to her before in the past about trying to set up a will, and I keep putting it off, and I just got to do something because I would hate for both of us to go, and then the government got to reach their hands into the pot.
5: Is the property the only major asset, or do you think that there'll be a lot of cash or IRAs or anything else a part of this estate?
4: I have about $100,000 in my savings account because I'm kind of semi-retired right now.
5: Mm-hmm.
4: My wife still works. And I'm just kind of, I have a life insurance policy that all three of them are on it. My wife has the bigger share.
5: What's that worth?
4: But that's $250,000.
5: Okay.
3: That would pay off the mortgage, essentially.
4: Yes, sir.
3: Okay.
5: Okay. And did I hear say $100,000?
4: I kind of
5: How
4: retired,
5: are you partially retired off of $100,000 in retirement?
4: I'm a pretty good saver. I'm retired military, and
5: okay.
4: So I get a pension there.
5: Got
4: but
5: it.
4: Everything I got is paid for, so I have a lot of assets. I got about 50 acres on the homestead. So overall, like I say, the property's probably worth about $1 million. And I just want to make sure. I know I've seen it in the past where people die and people get greedy. I just want to make sure that when I go, that people that they're taken care of.
5: Are you trying to make stipulations that the property has to stay intact, or are you fine with them selling it in taking three equal shares? Like, what are your wishes? Because
4: I'm not cutting out my wife in any way, because I know she'll probably end up, whenever she does sell the property, she would end up moving away. I just want to make sure that my kids are taken care of, because I just don't want them not to be taken care of later on down the road, just in case something would happen.
3: Now, you said they're older kids. How old are they?
4: They are. My son is 33, and my daughter's 26.
3: So they don't need to be taken care of in the financial sense?
4: They don't, but I would prefer them to be taken care of. I'm not a millionaire. I'm rich in other ways, but I want to make sure that the money that I put into this, that they get a little bit out of it.
5: So let me just walk through this a little bit, because I'm trying to understand if this is something that you're doing together with your wife or you're doing separate. Because let's say you pass first, the land automatically goes to her. You don't want her to then say, now she gets to decide what happens with the land. You want that specified in the trust ahead of time?
4: Just a little bit, yes. I'm not telling her what she can and can't do with it. I would just like to have something, okay, when you go to sell it, if you sell it for X amount of dollars, I would like for my son and my daughter to get X amount of dollars.
5: So I think if I were in your, especially given the value of this, I think I would sit down with an estate planning attorney and say, here's what I'm thinking. I'd sit down with your wife too. Here's what we want. We want to make sure that if I die, the land passes to her. And then when she dies, I

0: just want to make sure X amount of portion is cut out for each of our kids. And then from there on, if she wants to do something else with, like, and you guys sit down and decide what you want. Because, I mean, and I'm not saying that you have to have this figured out today, but I don't think today you're even clear on what you want. But I do think that I would do this in a trust, and I think that I would do this with an attorney. I wouldn't try to do this online on a will by myself.
1: Okay.
2: And you can get started with a simple will just to have something right now, and we have a great partner with Mama Bear Legal Forms where you can do that. But eventually, you may want to look into a more complex trust, because the will, you know, explain who's getting what. But if you want ongoing management of something like a property, you're going to need to set up a trust. And there is something called a Qualified Terminable Interest Property Trust. It goes by the nickname Q-Tip Trust. Have you heard of that?
1: No, sir.
2: So that is specifically great for blended families like the one you're describing, so that it lets the surviving spouse use the property and income for life, but it locks in who gets the property after that spouse dies.
1: Okay.
2: So that you might want some kind of stair-stepped approach like that, and that's where the trust comes in handy. And we always say trusts are not for everyone. Most people are totally fine with a will. But if you have very specific things you're trying to solve for, you might want to look into a trust. And to Jade's point, that's where an estate planning attorney comes into play. So I'd find a good local estate attorney to walk you through this and help you figure out which one makes sense for you and what the cost is going to be.
0: And a big part of that, too, once you do that, make sure you're sitting down with the kids and explaining what's in it, what your wishes are, so there's really no surprises when that time comes.
2: Don't let it be someone else's job to tell people what's going to happen after you're gone.
0: Gosh.
2: That's cruel.
0: Yeah.
2: That's cowardice. So just tell everyone who's involved in the will, here's what's going to go down, and here's what happens when. That's how you love your family well. All right, Melissa is in Chicago up next. Melissa, welcome to the show.
3: Hi there. Hi, George. Hi, Jade. Thanks for taking my call.
0: You bet.
2: What's going on?
3: So I am new to Ramsey and the baby steps, and I think I'm doing pretty well overall, but I currently rent, and I actually don't really even want to own a home, at least not for the foreseeable future.
0: Why?
3: But I guess I'm like, well, I can explain, and I want to know how that'll affect my wealth-building ability, but I have owned in the past. I'm divorced. I have two little kids. I have owned in the past. I live in the Chicago area. So housing is so expensive, and I don't like the upkeep. Talk about, like,
0: sure,
3: losing peace of mind. Like, I had trouble sleeping at night because I was worried about the next thing that was going to go out.
0: I can understand that.
3: So I sold my house, my townhouse, a couple years ago, moved to a rental, and I've been sitting on this cash and that I got from the sale of my home, and I feel like I should have that earmarked for a future home purchase, but I just feel like I have bigger goals around, like, my own retirement and my kids, you know, college savings, and just being able to, like, live a comfortable life. It's sitting in a high yield savings account.
0: How much is it?
3: I have about $102,000 in the savings account now.
2: Awesome. Okay, what's your income?
3: I make $183,000 a year, so after taxes monthly, it's about $11,700.
0: You know, I love the goals that you have, and I agree with you wholeheartedly. I think you should have the goal of having a nice retirement, a nice, peaceful, comfortable retirement. I love the goal of making sure there's money for the kids' college. I definitely think that you should have that. But I don't think that you should take your home equity money to accomplish that. I think those are goals that we accomplish month by month with our cash flow, certain percentages of our cash flow. So, for instance, mm-hmm. of the $11,000 that you're bringing home, earmarking a certain percentage, you can decide how much you want to put aside to 529s every month. You can decide... Mm-hmm. That I'm going to start investing 15% of my income into my 401k, right? And I think doing that, and then if you want to continue to set aside money and increase that $102,000 that you have in the HYSA, yes, I'd keep adding to that money. And if this season is not a season that you want the upkeep and the drama, I'm not mad at that, but let's put a time frame on it and let's set a really clear goal and say, when I have you know, 400,000 in this HYSA, that's when I'm pulling the trigger and I'm making the next move up. And let's just put parameters around this so we're not just renting forever and ever. Amen.

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2: Here's a look at Lincoln's first forecast. Lows around 57 tonight under mainly cloudy skies. East winds 5 to 10 miles an hour. Mainly cloudy skies expected tomorrow. High at 68. Lows level off around 59 tomorrow night. Slight chance of rain showers. I'm weatherology meteorologist Ray Miller on KFOR FM 101.5 and 1240 AM. Online at KFORnow.com. Currently, it's 59 degrees.
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1: Hello, I'm Jose Hernandez, and I have been using a wheelchair since my accident in 1995.
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1: I think everyone with a disability can relate to that parking spot problem.
2: We know you're just parking in that disabled spot for a second, but please, don't.
3: We're just looking for the same respect and consideration as everyone else.
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0: Charlie is in Chicago up next. Charlie, what's going on?
1: Hi. It's kind of a complicated question. I am 34 years old. My wife is 30 years old. I had my house paid off since I was 28 before I met my wife. And we just had our first baby. And her mom and dad want us to move closer towards them, but I don't feel safe letting selling the house or moving with the, like, you know, because moving 30 miles closer to Chicago is quite a bit more expensive than where I live.
2: So it's only a 30-mile move?
1: Yeah, we're within an hour of her parents, and her parents want us to be within half an hour, and I think it's a little selfish.
2: Why don't they move? Why wouldn't they move 30 miles closer to you?
1: She's one of five, so it kind of puts them in a central location of everybody.
0: How does this affect your jobs?
1: You know, so I have like a little excavating business, and my yard is within a mile from where I live. So I've explained to my wife, because I have to go back to the yard every night, pretty much. Mm-hmm. And it's nice because it's nice and close to my house. But I explained to her, I said, if we move, that adds an hour or an hour and a half onto my day every day going back to the yard where it's otherwise I'd have to relocate.
0: I'm not doing that. You know?
2: And what is the property increase? You know, what's your house worth today versus what you would feel like you would need to spend to get what you want 30 miles closer to them?
1: My house is probably worth like $400 right now, but the house I would need would probably be close to $700 because I would need at least a little bit of land so I could park a large truck and trailer and some equipment on it, you know.
2: And so just to recap, the drive to the parents' house now is an hour and 10 minutes. Is that what I heard?
1: Correct.
2: And this is a problem because I don't know. I kind of like a buffer. Sometimes it's nice to have a buffer.
1: Well, I agree with you, but I don't know. My question is, am I in the right to dig my heels in and say no?
2: Do you have the $300,000 extra to make this move and keep it debt free, which is, it sounds like, where you want to stay? You have a paid for home. That's nice. Do you have the money to do this, and it's just a work thing, or is it a work and money thing?
1: It would be a work and money thing. I only have like $150,000 liquid cash, and I'm not wanting to spend any of that towards another house, you know.
0: What is your wife
1: think? Maybe another option.
0: Is she desperate to make this move?
1: Not necessarily. If she spends a long weekend with them, then, and I'm not there, she comes back and she reinstigates the conversation. It's been going on for about a year, and I'm like, you know, there goes long stretches where she's totally fine

0: where she's a stay-at-home mother now. So
1: yeah.
0: We've got that locked down, and she can be a stay-at-home mother. But I think with this move, she would have to go back to work, and then that entails child care, and I'm scared of child care costs.
1: So let's just...
0: To me, it doesn't make any sense.
1: Let's just pretend for a second. Let's pretend that you're like, all right, we take the $400. Let's say you decide, hey, we're going to make this move, and we want to take the $150 and put it with the $400. And so in the meantime, we're going to save up our 3 to 6 months just to make sure we're not touching emergency funds to do this. And we're going to go in and we're going to put $550,000 down on a $700,000 house. And then we're going to have a $150,000 mortgage. Let's just pretend you did that. She would have to go back to work because of the mortgage, or is there another reason you feel like she would have to go back to work? Because that doesn't feel...
0: I guess it would be, it's part of my resentment that all that money that I worked towards that house was mine. The reason she wants to move is partly she feels that the house isn't hers because she hasn't contributed.
1: Okay, now we're getting somewhere.
2: Okay. This is a layer beneath.
1: Yes.
2: So is her house on the deed? Is her name on the deed?
0: No.
2: And why is that?
0: Because I had it prior before we were married, and it was paid off before we were married.
1: But you can easily add her to that. That's just paperwork.
0: Correct, but I guess I'm in a field where divorce rates are high in the construction field.
1: Okay, so we're getting somewhere on this. There's some issues here. So, because you can go two routes of this. If you said, hey, she doesn't feel like the house is hers. I lived here before she did. I picked this house. She just feels like I would love to move somewhere that feels ours. That's one side of this argument. But then the other part of it is like, dude, you're married to this woman. You're clinging on to something you did as a single man, and you're no longer single. So add her, either let's add her to this deed because you're married to her, and let's show that you're like all in 100%. Or you guys need to have some deeper talks, I think, with a counselor, because I think I'd be feeling the same way if I were in her shoes. Like, he's not letting me fully in on this. If he's already thinking about what happens if we divorce. But you didn't have her sign a prenup, did you?
0: No, but I don't think that's the question. I think my question is it proper for the parents to be getting muddling in my business?
1: No, it's not. It's not, but in digging through, we found other... You're right. The initial question was, do I need to move closer to the in-laws? No, you don't. You truly don't. But in uncovering that, I think we're seeing the deeper issue of the reason she wants to move is she wants something that's both of you all's. And what you have right now, she's feeling iced out because you won't let her in on the deed. And she's thinking, maybe if we have a new house that we have together, we'll both be on it. Oh, and by the way, my parents want us to move closer. That's another reason that I can push him to move. So she's using what your in-laws want to do as leverage for her to get what she really wants from you, which is a place that we live that we can call our own that I'm on too.
0: Okay.
1: See what I'm saying?
0: Yeah, she's not a money person. She's never.
1: I'm not. I know. You don't have to be a money person. Check it out, Charlie. You don't have to be a money person to want 100% buy-in with your spouse on the things that you're building together and a part of together.
2: She feels like I should feel so blessed to live in Charlie's kingdom he made for himself. And instead, she wants to feel like the queen of the castle, too. And I think that she has every right to do that. So I think what we need to do is just separate out all of these issues. Yes, the in-laws are meddling in your business. Yes, this destroys your commute. Yes, this messes up your finances because you're adding a mortgage to the picture. It's okay to use those facts on paper. Mm-hmm. I just don't want you to sort of hide the stuff that's going on underneath just by using those as excuses.
1: And you don't even have to move closer to the in-laws. What if you guys, if you like the neighborhood you're in and if that works better for your business, what if you said, honey, I talked to these good people on the Ramsey Show. I think I understand. Would it be a good, can we compromise here? Can we stay in this area, which means we're staying in this price point, which means we don't have to take on a mortgage, but can we get something that you and I select together, we're both on it, and it doesn't cause us to go into debt any further? I think that, Charlie, that would be a very fair compromise.

0: Imagine you guys upgrade to a $500,000 house in cash, and she gets a vote this time. That might solve this all, to where she's not itching to move, and the parents are just giving her a reason to bring this all up.
1: Right. That's probably why when she goes on the long trip, she comes back and she's like, I can use this as leverage.
2: I think you're right on that one.
0: But it's okay if you just say, I don't like my in-laws. That's a fine reason to not move closer to them. I know you're not going to say that on air, and I put you on mute so you didn't have to.
1: That's
0: but
1: right.
0: I imagine as soon as we did, he was like, yep, that's...
1: I vote for the buffer, George, every time.
0: Yeah, it's okay. It's a weekend trip instead of a, hey, we were just in the neighborhood, decided to pop by. Now it's, you got to plan
1: for the
0: trip.
1: Now it's Everybody Loves Raymond. And I'm like, an hour is a perfect, it's perfect. You can go over there, you have a good time. It's enough time, nobody needs to stay over. You can go home.
0: It's not enough to tire you out on the drive.
1: Yes.
0: It's a good happy medium. Good luck, Charlie.
1: Look to the buffer.

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6: 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The odds of him going on to fascinate millions with his talent? 1 in 260,000. The odds of this born racer having 157 career top 10 finishes in NASCAR? 1 in 125 billion. But every driver seeks the pinnacle of their achievements. The odds of him winning both the Daytona 500 and the Brickyard 400 in the same year? 1 in 195 million. The odds of a child being diagnosed with autism? 1 in 88. 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

0: One of the most helpful things you guys can do if you're enjoying the show is leave us some feedback. Drop a comment, hit subscribe, share the episode with someone who could use it. You guys are the best marketing engine we have to spread the word about the show and the hope that we're trying to bring people. So thank you for doing that. Victoria is in Denver up next. Victoria, welcome to the show.
1: Hi, Jade. Hi, George. Thanks for having me.
0: Absolutely.
1: So my question is essentially, my husband and I recently switched away from credit cards and just to our debit card out of our checking account. And we're just wondering if that really will save us a lot, or if we'll still have kind of the swiping carelessly habit, unless if we go to full cash. So that's my question.
0: Oh, so you're on debit now. You're like, should we take it a step further and go full cash?
1: Yes, which sounds very cumbersome, so you might have to get me on board.
0: Sure. Well, there's only a couple of places that works in today's society.
1: Yeah.
0: You're not going to walk down to the, you know, your utility company and give them a wad of cash. So a lot of things are going to be on auto pay, and so the things that you can use cash for is likely groceries, maybe gas if you want to walk into the station.
2: And it does make a big difference on groceries. I will say that, Victoria.
1: Okay, interesting.
2: It's not.
1: Yeah, we switched weeks ago, and so far haven't really noticed any changes. So I think it's more just, hey, is this doing anything, or should I be getting my 3% cash back, or you know? So.
0: Oh, are you itching to go back to credit cards?
1: I wouldn't say my husband is. I probably have slight more itch than him, but
2: there
1: only
2: are
1: because
2: debit
1: I think
2: cards
1: I haven't
2: back.
1: Seen a spending benefit yet. Like, I think I'm still spending similarly to how we have been. And we have pretty good spending habits. I'll say we maybe spend a little more on food than in our budget, but for the most part, not too bad.
0: So where are you guys at financially? What are your sort of goals right now? What baby step are you on?
1: Yeah, we're doing really well. We're 29 years old each. And on, I think, baby step 5/6. So we have twins that are almost a year old.
0: Awesome.
1: And so saving for their college fund, and then paying off our mortgage, but we have no other debt.
0: Great. And you're on track to do that, funding college, putting extra on the mortgage. You guys are hitting those goals, and you still have room to save for a car upgrade, a vacation, maintenance, all the other things.
1: Yes. Yeah. We're doing really pretty well, thanks to a lot of the advice from this show. So thank you guys.
0: That's awesome.
2: I mean, I think that you guys, you sound like you're really like conscientious people, and that you're just intentional about what you're doing. It sounds like you have really good control over your spending. So I wouldn't expect to see like this marked improvement from you going to a credit card to a debit card, you two specifically. My guess is it would probably show up in like specialty purchases. Like if you were buying concert tickets or going on a trip, it might cause you to spend a little bit more on flights. It might cause you to upgrade the hotel room. Like that's generally where people tend to spend
0: the discretionary spending.
2: Yes, that's when the percentage of what you spend generally would go up higher. I've even saw studies that say fast food, for whatever reason, when people go and buy fast food, they spend more on a credit card than they would on a debit.
0: You'll upgrade that meal on a credit
2: card. And so my guess, Victoria, is that you guys are just responsible people. If you're looking for the 3% cash back, look into some of the debit cards that offer it, if it really is that big of a deal. But I specifically wouldn't divert back just for the
1: $30. Okay. Yeah, I think we've been trying to become people that we admire, and we admire people who use debit cards. So I think we'll stick with it. But
2: I
1: was definitely curious. It's interesting to hear, though, about maybe cash could be more beneficial at the grocery store or things like that. So I might look into that.
2: It is for a couple of reasons. I mean, when you go to the grocery store with $150, when it's gone, it's gone. No other plastic. It's like, hey, you got to put the eggplant back. I don't have the $1.50. Like, I don't have the extra money. You just got to put it back. So I do think that
0: I
2: in
0: wish
2: that
0: that's
2: way,
0: what people were like, dang it, I shouldn't get the eggplant today.
2: Eggplant
0: it's usually
2: is,
0: snacks.
2: Eggplant is in season, and it's expensive if you get organic. That's all I say.
0: It's the BOGO Oreos for me, Victoria.
2: There you go.
0: So, yeah, I would just try to – the areas where you feel like you could do better or that you know are tempting for you, I would just try to put boundaries up for those, and that might mean – deleting the app off your phone or deleting the payment information for the debit card from that app. And then for the in-person spending, some people go, I'm not going into Costco. It's too dangerous. I'm going to do Instacart.
2: That's you, George.
0: See, I like to go into Costco. But Jade is like, I'll do Instacart because I'm not tempted by all the things in Costco. So you know you better than anyone.
2: That's right.
0: And so you and your husband can then set up a game plan for how are we going to protect the margin that we've worked so hard to create. And that's where a debit card really is a protective barrier more than it is this magic wand that's going to cut your spending in half. Mm-hmm.
2: The biggest thing is making sure we're budgeting our money every single month and we're sticking to the money that we budget. We're not, like, that is the crux of everything we teach, is making sure you're doing all of that together.
0: That's right. All right. Good question. Nate is in Toledo, Ohio up next. Nate, welcome to the show.
3: Hey, thanks for taking my call.
0: Sure.
3: My question today, my wife and I bought a house in January, and we put about $60,000 into the house so far and moved in just 2 weeks ago. My question is, because of the amount of money that we put down at the beginning, not being 20%, we're paying PMI currently, and I'm just looking towards the future and thinking about refinancing. Is there any guidelines or instructions that you guys would have for our situation looking at refinancing our home?
2: How far away are you from getting rid of the private mortgage insurance? How much more do you need to pay?
3: We put $10,000 down, so as far as our mortgage is concerned, we still probably have that $30,000 left to go.
2: Okay. I thought I heard you say you put $60,000.
0: Was that like work, like renovations?
3: Yes, that's the amount of value that we put into the house and just investing in materials and that to do.
0: So you knew it was kind of a fixer-upper. So you put $10K down.
3: Yes.
0: You had $60K set aside in cash to cash flow the repairs and renovations needed?
3: Yep.
0: Okay.
2: What was your interest rate?
3: Our interest rate is 6.25%, I believe.
2: Yeah. So, I mean, it's not going to make sense to refinance for you until rates go down to a point that you go, man, that's going to make a significant difference for us. Whether it's a whole point, that'd be what I'd be looking for. But I think that my bigger play right now, instead of waiting for interest rates to go down, because I don't see that happening, I would be thinking, okay, how can we pay this mortgage down and get this PMI off our backs quicker? We got $30,000 until this monkey's off our back. Let's just get to work. And in the meantime, it's great because we're just paying down our mortgage too.
0: And the other thing to do is you can get an appraisal because you put those $60K of renovations in. That might be able to get you out of this PMI because your house might appraise for $60,000 more, meaning your loan to value ratio just changed.
3: Gotcha.
0: So that's one thing to do.
3: I could talk to the bank with.
0: Exactly. And see if your lender can just drop the PMI versus having to refinance to get there. Yeah. And I assume you're on a 30-year?
3: Okay, yes.
0: Okay. So it may not be worth refinancing for a while until we see some significant rate changes. I wouldn't just jump to a 15 to do it. So what you do is look at your closing costs on a refi. It might, let's say it's $5,000. Well, now you got to look at, when am I actually going to save that much or more? What is that break-even point? And that's a pretty easy calculation to figure out to go, all right, it's going to take us 7 years to break even. This refi is not worth it. But if it's going to take 18 months, 24 months to break even, all right, that's going to be worth it. Let's do that. We know we're going to be in this home for the next 5 to 10 years. So that's the simplest way to look at the math on it, but you're not going to magically just get PMI removed until you hit that 80% or less loan to value below that threshold.
3: Okay. All right. Thank you.
0: Absolutely. Great question.
2: That is a good question.
0: And that's an interesting conundrum because they put all this money into the house, it likely improved the value. Now, mm-hmm. did it increase the value of the home by $60,000 just because they put $60,000 in? Highly depends on what they did.
2: Well, it goes back to the teaching we used to have on buying a house, which I guess is still a teaching, to put 20% down, and the main reason was to avoid the private mortgage insurance. But in today's market, I mean, gosh, most people are putting down well more than that just so that they can have the payment be less than 25% of their take home after tax. And so the fact that they were able to only put 10% down and
0: $10K down and still get in there.
2: Yeah, that's telling me.
0: I don't
2: know
0: all the numbers, but mm-hmm. it sounds like they're doing all right.
2: Yeah.
0: So way to go, Nate. I wouldn't stress too much about the refi, but you can always contact our friends at Church Home Mortgage, and they can at least run the numbers for you, show you the math, and then you can make the decision.

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3: From ABC News, I'm Dave Packer. Following the meeting that U.S. officials had with the Iranian delegation in New York Tuesday, President Trump now says there's a lot of momentum for Iran to make a deal. ABC's Mary Bruce.
4: President Trump arriving at the UN to deliver a now familiar warning to Iran. Either make a deal to end the war or he'll, quote, drive them into hell.
5: I have a big decision to make.
4: But Trump also well aware the war he started is upending the world economy. And he tried to convince leaders a deal is coming.
3: The president also talked about Ukraine's war with Ukrainian President Zelensky.
6: We didn't hear any breakthroughs from the president nor from Zelensky when they sat down together in front of the cameras. The president did say, though, that he thought that President Putin, again, we've heard this before, that he wants to make a deal, that he thinks a deal is possible. But in terms of actual steps and progress in recent weeks to make that happen, the president was not specific.
3: ABC's Karen Travers, a grand jury in Jackson County, Mississippi, out with a report saying it won't pursue criminal charges in the death of teenager Nolan Wells. Wells was last seen with friends July 4th on a boat near Horn Island in the Gulf. The report says the evidence, as of now, appears to show that Wells' death was accidental, although his family is pushing back on those claims. Family attorney Ben Crump.
7: Nolan's family deserves answers. What caused recent blunt force trauma to his head? Did it contribute to his death?
3: Crump and the family demanding a more thorough investigation. Military officials say an American F-16 fighter jet crashed Tuesday near a U.S. base in western Germany. They say the pilot did manage to safely eject and is receiving medical care. The cause under investigation. This comes just days after a Texas National Guard F-16 crashed in Michigan. The pilot also surviving that wreck. You're listening to ABC News.
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3: A coroner found actress Hayden Panettiere died with a mix of drugs in her system, including fentanyl. ABC's Alex Stone.
10: This likely was not something that she got with a prescription from a pharmacy, that supply chain is totally safe. That this, like we see every day in American cities, and we've seen with other celebrities, was likely obtained illegally by somebody on the street, by a dealer, and it was a fake pill, and that fake pill killed her.
3: With the arrival of autumn, where can you find the best leaf colors this season? ABC's Sherry Preston.
11: The last 2 years in the Northeast, drought conditions led to a rather meh leaf season. This year, however, it has the potential to be spectacular, says Yankee Magazine fall foliage reporter Jim Slagle. In parts of the West, including Idaho, Montana, and Colorado, prolonged dry weather means fall colors are out early, but because of drought conditions, could be a little muted. Drought also expected to affect conditions in the upper Midwest, places like Wisconsin's Northwoods and Michigan's Upper Peninsula. Sherry Preston, ABC News.
3: The owners of Camp Mystic, the girls' summer camp that lost 28 lives in the 2025 Texas floods, are reportedly facing a criminal inquiry, leaving them potentially liable for the deaths, including possible manslaughter charges. In a win for New York City delivery drivers, DoorDash has agreed to pay $131.5 million to settle allegations that underpaid New York City delivery workers, a company admitting they, quote, screwed up. Dave Packer, ABC News.
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0: Here's a look at Lincoln's first forecast. Lows dip down to about 57 overnight under overcast skies. Easterly winds 5 to 10 miles per hour. Cloudy skies expected again Wednesday. Highs level off around 70. Lows level off around 58. Wednesday night, partly cloudy skies. I'm weatherology meteorologist Paul Trombley on KFOR FM 101.5 and 1240 AM. Online at KFORnow.com. Right now, it's 57 degrees.
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2: Here's a look at Lincoln's first forecast. Lows dip down to about 57 overnight under overcast skies. Easterly winds, 5 to 10 miles per hour. Cloudy skies expected again Wednesday. Highs level off around 70. Lows level off around 58. Wednesday night, partly cloudy skies. I'm weatherology meteorologist Paul Trombley on KFOR FM 101.5 and 1240 AM. Online at KFORnow.com. Right now, it's 57 degrees.
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0: Here's a look at Lincoln's first forecast. Lows dip down to about 57 overnight under overcast skies. Easterly winds, 5 to 10 miles per hour. Cloudy skies expected again Wednesday. Highs level off around 70. Lows level off around 58. Wednesday night, partly cloudy skies. I'm weatherology meteorologist Paul Trombley on KFOR FM 101.5 and 1240 AM. 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
4: From ABC News, I'm Dave Packer. Following the meeting that U.S. officials had with the Iranian delegation in New York Tuesday, President Trump now says there's a lot of momentum for Iran to make a deal. ABC's Mary Bruce.
5: President Trump arriving at the UN to deliver a now familiar warning to Iran. Either make a deal to end the war or he'll, quote, drive them into hell.
6: I have a big decision to make.
5: But Trump also well aware the war he started is upending the world economy. And he tried to convince leaders a deal is coming.
4: The president also talked about Ukraine's war with Ukrainian President Zelensky.
7: We didn't hear any breakthroughs from the president nor from Zelensky when they sat down together in front of the cameras. The president did say, though, that he thought that President Putin, again, we've heard this before, that wants to make a deal, that he thinks a deal is possible. But in terms of actual steps and progress in recent weeks to make that happen, the president was not specific.
4: ABC's Karen Travers, a grand jury in Jackson County, Mississippi, out with a report saying it won't pursue criminal charges in the death of teenager Nolan Wells. Wells was last seen with friends July 4th on a boat near Horn Island in the Gulf. The report says the evidence, as of now, appears to show that Wells' death was accidental, although his family is pushing back on those claims. Family attorney Ben Crump.
8: Nolan's family deserves answers. What caused recent blunt force trauma to his head? Did it contribute to his death?
4: Crump of the family demanding a more thorough investigation. Military officials say an American F-16 fighter jet crashed Tuesday near a U.S. base in western Germany. They say the pilot did manage to safely eject and is receiving medical care, the cause under investigation. This comes just days after a Texas National Guard F-16 crashed in Michigan, the pilot also surviving that wreck. You're listening to ABC News.
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4: A coroner found actress Hayden Panettiere died with a mix of drugs in her system, including fentanyl. ABC's Alex Stone.
11: This likely was not something that she got with a prescription from a pharmacy, that supply chain is totally safe. That this, like we see every day in American cities, and we've seen with other celebrities, was likely obtained illegally by somebody on the street, by a dealer, and it was a fake pill, and that fake pill killed her.
4: With the arrival of autumn, where can you find the best leaf colors this season? ABC's Sherry Preston.
12: The last 2 years in the Northeast, drought conditions led to a rather meh leaf season. This year, however, it has the potential to be spectacular, says Yankee Magazine fall foliage reporter Jim Slagle. In parts of the West, including Idaho, Montana, and Colorado, prolonged dry weather means fall colors are out early, but because of drought conditions, could be a little muted. Drought also expected to affect conditions in the upper Midwest, places like Wisconsin's North Woods and Michigan. Upper Peninsula. Sherry Preston, ABC News.
4: The owners of Camp Mystic, the girls' summer camp that lost 28 lives in the 2025 Texas floods, are reportedly facing a criminal inquiry, leaving them potentially liable for the deaths, including possible manslaughter charges. In a win for New York City delivery drivers, DoorDash has agreed to pay $131.5 million to settle allegations that underpaid New York City delivery workers, a company admitting they, quote, screwed up. Dave Packer, ABC News.
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1: Here's a look at Lincoln's first forecast. Lows dip down to about 57 overnight under overcast skies. Easterly winds, 5 to 10 miles per hour. Cloudy skies expected again Wednesday. Highs level off around 70. Lows level off around 58 Wednesday night. Partly cloudy skies.

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0: Here's a look at Lincoln's first forecast. Daytime highs approaching 70 today. Under overcast skies, southeasterly winds 8 to 15 miles per hour. Lows dip down to about 58 tonight, partly cloudy skies. Chance for storms again tomorrow, 68. I'm weatherology meteorologist Paul Trombley on KFOR FM 101.5 and 1240 AM. 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
4: From ABC News, I'm Dave Packer. Following the meeting that U.S. officials had with the Iranian delegation in New York Tuesday, President Trump now says there's a lot of momentum for Iran to make a deal. ABC's Mary Bruce.
5: President Trump arriving at the UN to deliver a now familiar warning to Iran.

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1: Here's a look at Lincoln's first forecast. Daytime highs approaching 70 today. Under overcast skies, southeasterly winds 8 to 15 miles per hour. Lows dip down to about 58 tonight, partly cloudy skies. Chance for storms again tomorrow, 68. I'm weatherology meteorologist Paul Trombley on KFOR FM 101.5 and 1240 AM. 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
4: From the Bloomberg Interactive Brokers Studios, this is Bloomberg Daybreak for Wednesday, September 23rd. Coming up today,
5: the U.S. and Iran hold talks after President Trump threatens to annihilate the Islamic Republic.
4: Chinese President Xi Jinping makes his first state visit to the U.S. in more than a decade.
5: The leaders of Anthropic and OpenAI are set to discuss artificial intelligence at the U.N.
4: And oil is on track for its longest losing streak in more than a year.
6: The Northeast is bracing for a nor'easter this Friday. Plus, New York Mayor Mamdani and Israeli Prime Minister Netanyahu trade barbs ahead of his UN address. I'm Michael Barr. More ahead.
7: I'm John Stash, Aaron Swart. Jackson Dart's injury may be season-ending. The Mets are keeping manager Andy Green.
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4: And I'm Karen Moscow. In U.S. stock index futures, they are pretty much

0: little change this morning. 10-year Treasury up 1/32nd, yield 4.95%. The yield on the 2-year at 4.76%. NYMEX crude oil is down 0.6% on 57 cents at $89.95 a barrel. 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Nathan.
1: Karen, we begin with the push for diplomacy between the U.S. and Iran. President Trump says his envoys, Steve Witkoff and Jared Kushner, held very good talks with mediators. President says they spoke for 3 hours and another session is being planned in the near future. This came hours after President Trump issued serious threats against Tehran at the UN General Assembly.
2: I have a big decision to make. Will a deal be made with Iran that lets them rebuild and create a far greater country than it ever was before? Maybe one of the greatest in the Middle East or even the world? Or do I annihilate the Islamic Republic and do it quickly, never giving them a chance to kill and destroy people and countries again?
1: President Trump at a UN General Assembly speech heard live on Bloomberg Radio. We get more from Bloomberg's Balazs Penz.
3: This was not the first time the U.S. position, especially President Trump's position, has oscillated between promises of an impending deal and rather bellicose threats, but it was a bit startling to see that happen in such a short period, and it was especially interesting and special to see him make those threats from that iconic green marble rostrum of the U.N.
1: It's Bloomberg's Balazs Penz. Iranian state media say Iran's foreign minister laid out firm positions for reopening the Strait of Hormuz in the talks. They include the U.S. immediately lifting its naval blockade, unfreezing Iran's assets, and ending the war on all fronts.
0: Well, Nathan, President Trump and UK Prime Minister Andy Burnham exchanged warm words at their first in-person meeting despite growing differences between Britain and the U.S. Burnham says the two found common ground on ending the war in the Middle East.
4: It was a very encouraging meeting. We've established a good connection in the discussions we've had, and that very much came through today. A lot of common ground on the cost of living. We agreed around the conflict in the Middle East and the importance of bringing an end to it.
0: The meeting was seen as a diplomatic test for Burnham after Britain refused to join the U.S. war with Iran and took a tougher stance on Israeli settlements.
1: Well, this evening, Karen, the focus turns back to Washington and President Trump's highly anticipated state visit for Chinese President Xi Jinping. State media in China are reporting that the Chinese leader has departed for the U.S. The president will greet Xi and his wife tonight at Joint Base Andrews. It is the first time that's happened for a Chinese leader in recent memory. Then the two leaders hold talks tomorrow. Issues from trade to artificial intelligence and Taiwan could be on the agenda. Aberdeen senior political economist Lizzie Galbraith says expectations are low heading into this summit.
5: We see U.S.-China competition on AI continuing to kind of move ahead in the background. That doesn't seem to be abating anytime soon. And you have these other issues around things like critical minerals and strategic assets that do still seem to be sort of bubbling along underneath the surface without any real resolution.
1: Aberdeen economist Lizzie Galbraith says an extension of the trade truce with China would be a good signal. This will be President Xi's first visit to the U.S. Capitol in more than a decade.
0: Well, Nathan, before the Chinese leader arrives, one powerful Republican senator is already criticizing the visit. Senate Armed Services Chairman Roger Wicker spoke on the Senate floor.
6: Our commander-in-chief should keep in mind that his guest is a brutal, unelected, and oppressive dictator who seeks to dominate his neighbors and whose massive military arsenal is aimed directly at the United States of America.
0: Republican Senator Roger Wicker says he would not have scheduled such a lavish welcome for the Chinese leader, but he says he hopes President Trump asks about China's military buildup and support for Iran during tomorrow night's state dinner. Tech leaders, including Meta CEO Mark Zuckerberg, NVIDIA's Jensen Huang, and Tesla's Elon Musk, are all expected to attend that dinner, and President Xi is not expected to bring a business delegation.
1: Okay, and President Trump has signed a security deal with Denmark and Greenland, ending a bitter dispute over the Arctic island. The deal is set to expand Washington's military role, though it will leave the island under Danish sovereignty. President Trump says the U.S. will start building two major military bases on Greenland.
0: Nathan, the future of artificial intelligence is on the agenda at the United Nations General Assembly today amid growing calls to regulate the technology. And Bloomberg's Tom Busby has more from New York.
7: After numerous warnings about the risks of AI, some of the biggest names in the industry will brief the United Nations Security Council on Wednesday about the safety and challenges facing the technology. And among the invited speakers, Anthropic CEO Dario Amodei and OpenAI Sam Altman. Now, this comes one day after President Trump dismissed calls from the UK, France, Canada, and others, all calling for an international agreement to oversee AI, saying, quote, I'm not going to stifle growth of something that'll be bigger than the Industrial Revolution. Tom Busby, Bloomberg Radio.
1: All right, Tom, thanks. Back in Washington, a hearing is set for today on whether CNN, MS Now, and Politico can have their White House access reinstated. The Justice Department is urging the judge to reject their request, claiming the news outlets pose a threat to national security and failed to maintain minimum standards of professionalism. Bloomberg's Amy Morris has more from Washington.
8: The news outlets call the ban a direct assault on the First Amendment. They're looking for a court order to immediately reinstate their access as the lawsuit moves forward. Judge Timothy Kelly, a Trump appointee, is scheduled to hear the case. He presided over a similar case in 2018 when CNN filed suit after the White House revoked the credentials of correspondent Jim Acosta. Kelly ordered his access restored. Trump has already said he will appeal if this ruling goes against him. In Washington, Amy Morris, Bloomberg Radio.
0: All right, Amy, thank you. Let's turn to the markets now and futures. They are a little changed this morning following another big day for tech stocks. The NASDAQ 100 gained 0.8% to close at a record for the first time since June. Anastasia Amoroso is chief investment strategist at Partners Group.
9: I do think the market has sort of climbed this wall of worry, has gotten over a lot of fears in the last couple of weeks, whether it's the AI, you know, slowdown fear, whether it's the rates fear, whether it's the oil fear. And now, especially as we sit here this week, it seems like oil prices are potentially coming back down. Maybe there's a deal in Iran. Maybe we get past the midterms. We will get past the midterms. And that in and of itself actually tends to lift market spirits. So I do think, you know, the path is set for stocks to move higher if we clear some of those uncertainties.
0: Partners Group Chief Investment Strategist Anastasio Amoroso, the NASDAQ is up more than 17% so far this year.
1: And as Anastasia mentioned there, Karen, oil does look like it is heading lower. In fact, it's headed for its longest losing streak in more than a year. Crude is down for a sixth straight day. It has dropped about 9% over that time. Optimism over a possible Middle East peace deal and Saudi Arabia moving to restart a key pipeline are helping to fuel those declines.
0: Time now for a look at some of the other stories making news in New York and around the world. And for that, we're joined by Bloomberg's Michael Barr. Michael, good morning.
10: Good morning, Karen. The U.S. Northeast is bracing for a nor'easter this Friday. Bloomberg meteorologist Craig Allen has more.
11: A coastal storm will be moving north over the weekend, then bend in closer to the coast. And just where that happens will determine which of our I-95 cities will get showers versus a wind-driven heavy rain. Now, there is absolutely no consensus among all the weather maps for any precision yet, but as of now, I think all of this may be too far north to have a major effect on D.C. It looks quite nasty for New York City and Long Island over the weekend, but there's a lot more certainty that Boston and suburbs will bear the brunt of this storm.
10: Bloomberg meteorologist Craig Allen. Hurricane Polo has grown into one of the most powerful Pacific cyclones in decades and is expected to skirt Mexico's southwestern coast as a Category 5 storm. The National Hurricane Center reports Polo is an extremely dangerous storm with maximum sustained winds of at least 165 miles per hour. Ahead of Thursday's UN address, Israeli Prime Minister Benjamin Netanyahu slammed New York Mayor Zohran Mamdani in a video accusing him of supporting Hamas and inciting violence against Jewish New Yorkers.
12: Shame on you, Mr. Mamdani. Shame on you for supporting the Hamas terrorist monsters who butchered our people. Shame on you for inciting riots against New York Jews. I'm coming to the UN. I'm going to tell the truth about our heroic soldiers, and I'm going to tell the truth about you.
10: Mamdani called Netanyahu's accusations false, pointing to the International Criminal Court arrest warrant for the Israeli leader over alleged war crimes and crimes against humanity. This comes amid a months-long dispute between the two leaders. Global news 24 hours a day and whenever you want it with Bloomberg News Now. I'm Michael Barr, and this is Bloomberg, Karen.
0: All right, Michael Barr, thank you. time now for the Bloomberg Sports Update. Here's John Stashower. John, good morning.
13: Good morning, Karen. Three words that the Giants and their fans did not want to hear yesterday. Worse than expected.

0: Jameis Winston takes over. Really struggled in L.A., but Winston's got plenty of experience. Sunday against the Titans will be his 90th NFL start. The Jets signed a new QB, Will Levis, released by Tennessee. In Chicago, Caleb Williams is hurt, and his backup, Tyson Badgins, now in concussion protocol. The Bears may now turn to veteran Case Keenum. At the stadium, Tampa Bay's Drew Rasmussen didn't allow a hit until the seventh inning. The Rays beat the Yankees 6-1 again at split of the doubleheader. That clinched the Rays the AL East title. The Yanks won the opener 2-0 behind Carlos Rodon. Yanks will be at home for a best-of-three wild-card series next week. They're hoping to have Aaron Judge. He just had an injection in his injured calf. The Red Sox, the almost certain Yankee opponent, they just revealed that manager Chad Tracy, who took over in April, has had the interim tag removed. And the Mets made the same announcement with Andy Green. He replaced Carlos Mendoza in late June. With the Mets' 6-3 win last night in Texas, Green's record is 38-38. He's earned a three-year contract. John Stashower, Bloomberg Sports. Karen, with it.
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3: Good morning, I'm Nathan Hager. They're still talking. U.S. and Iran have met through mediators on the sidelines of the United Nations General Assembly. President Trump is calling it a good discussion, even after he issued new threats against the Islamic Republic in his U.N. speech.
4: I call on all nations to join us in enforcing the complete economic isolation of Iran until they stop their attacks on commercial shipping, relinquish their nuclear ambitions, and cease their support of terror.
3: President Trump in a UN General Assembly address heard live on Bloomberg Radio. And joining us this morning from Dubai is Bloomberg Middle East correspondent Abir Abu Omar. So as I mentioned, Abir, these talks happen through mediators. Does it appear, from what we know, whether they move the needle at all? Good morning.
5: Good morning, Nathan. Potentially, we still don't have a lot of details on what exactly went on. What we understand is that, of course, Jared Kushner, Steve Witkoff, the two U.S. representatives throughout the course of these negotiations, throughout the course of this war, really, have taken a part in negotiating with mediators, namely Qatar. This is what the Iran state media had put through. Qatar was mediating between the two warring sides. We don't have a lot of clarity, again, on what exactly went on, but what we understand from President Trump's side is that he said the negotiations were very good. Iran's side, however, said that they had a firm position on ending this war, namely lifting the U.S. naval blockade, unblocking frozen assets, oil sanctions, removing those, and, of course, ending the war on all fronts. That is where things were left off. Of course, the New York week, the U.N. General Assembly continues, and we understand that President Trump had also met with GCC leaders yesterday, and we await some details on what went on there. But what we expect is their calls to de-escalate the situation here in the Middle East.
3: To hear the rhetoric from the Iranian side about unfreezing assets, ending the war on all fronts, and lifting the blockade, it sounds like a similar position that we've heard for the last few months.
5: Yeah, 100%. We keep going back and forth. Even in President Trump's own remarks, just moments or hours, in fact, before he did say that the talks went on in good progress, he did say that he was willing to annihilate Iran, obliterate Iran, and then we went to, again, good progress in the talks. And then from the Iranian side, look, I mean, they've maintained this position, Nathan, really throughout the course of this war. That is what they wanted the U.S. to do from the very start of the conflict. And so they never really changed. But one thing to bear in mind when it comes to the Iranian position is that there's a lot of moving parts here. There's a lot of people that are in charge of what is happening in Iran. We know that the president, Pezeshkian, is in New York this week. We know that the foreign minister is also in New York this week. But what we have to bear in mind is that Iran currently does not operate as a monolith. It operates with several parties included in negotiating the end of this war. But what we know for now is that these are the asks. We don't know what the U.S. response to them is, really. But what we know is the talks are set to continue. Oil prices definitely reacting to some positive push in diplomacy this week in New York.
3: Yeah, seeing a little bit of a bump for Brent and a little bit of a downslide for West Texas Intermediate. Just 30 seconds left here, Abir. But to hear that the Iranian foreign minister, Abbas Araghchi, was leading the talks, at least at the U.N., what does that say about who may be

0: leading? Who may be the voice in Iran right now?
1: That remains unclear at this point. Of course, we know that there are a lot of people that have been taking part in these negotiations. Members of the IRGC, of course, a very powerful IRGC, but it sends a very strong message that the foreign minister who has taken charge of these negotiations, of course, is in New York this week. So that sends a pretty strong message about Iran also possibly wanting to find an off-ramp just as much as the U.S. wants an off-ramp ahead of those very essential midterm elections that are looming very, very close, as you would know.
0: Yeah, less than 6 weeks. Thank you, Abir. Good to get the context this morning. Bloomberg's Abir Abu Omar with us this morning from Dubai. Karen.
2: Nathan, let's repeat some of our top stories this morning. The future of artificial intelligence will be a key topic at the UN today. The leaders of OpenAI and Anthropic are set to brief the council. Oil's headed for the longest losing streak in more than a year as Saudi Arabia moved to restart a key pipeline in the U.S. flagged progress in talks with Iran. Brent has turned higher this morning, but it's still under $100 a barrel. The Justice Department is urging a federal judge to reject a request by several media outlets looking to reinstate White House press credentials for their journalists. The government argues the news outlets pose a threat to national security. We have more on those stories coming up on Bloomberg Daybreak on a day when futures are a little changed. And this is Bloomberg.
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2: And I'm Karen Moscow. This update's brought to you by Oppenheimer. Oppenheimer focuses the power of their thinking on you, creating customized plans to help achieve your goals. Put the power of Oppenheimer thinking into your investing, wealth management, capital markets, investment banking. Stocks are struggling for direction this morning as Brent rebounds from its longest losing streak this year, with traders waiting for further progress in efforts to end the U.S.-Iran war. The dollar hit its highest level since July, and we check the markets all day long here on Bloomberg. Again, futures, they are little changed. The 10-year Treasury is as well. The yield, 4.95%. Yield on the two-year, 4.76%. NYMEX crude oil is lower, down 0.7% at $89.87 a barrel. Brent is higher. Well, now it's little changed at $99.26. COMEX gold is down 0.5% at $4,355 an ounce. The Bloomberg dollar spot index is up 0.3%. The euro, 1.1413 against the dollar. British pound, 1.3291. The yen, 157.88. And Bitcoin's down 0.33% at $85,900. That is a Bloomberg Business Flash. Now here's Michael Barr with more on what's going on around the world. Michael.
12: Karen, thank you very much. President Donald Trump says U.S. and Iranian officials met for about 3 hours Tuesday. It came shortly after he threatened in his address to the U.N. General Assembly that he may annihilate the Islamic Republic if a deal isn't reached soon to end the nearly seven-month war. President Trump is back in Washington today following his visit to New York. It's ahead of his meeting with China's President Xi Jinping. New York Giants coach John Harbaugh says QB Jackson Dart's injured left knee is being evaluated. No decisions have been made. Harbaugh refused to confirm reports that Dart's injury is worse than the initial diagnosis of a sprained MCL and that season-ending surgery is a possibility. But wait, New Yorkers, there's more. Yankees manager Aaron Boone says slugger Aaron Judge is unlikely to play in the wild card series after having an injection in his sore right calf. As for the games, the Yankees split a doubleheader with Tampa Bay. The Rays clinched the AL East title. The Mets and Nationals won. The Red Sox lost. Orioles game rained out. Global news 24 hours a day and whenever you want it with Bloomberg News Now. I'm Michael Barr, and this is Bloomberg.
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0: 524 on Wall Street. I'm Nathan Hager with Karen Moscow checking the front pages with Bloomberg's Alexis Christophorus. Starting with this one from the New York Times on the good news, bad news for New Yorkers. Every year the UN comes to town. Good morning, Alexis.
15: Oh, yeah. It's a special time here. Good morning, guys.
0: That's one way to put it.
15: It takes a lot to phase us New Yorkers, but you know what? UN Week is doing its darndest. We have got black cars and SUVs everywhere you look. So many streets are closed for hours on end. And it's also tough for pedestrians. You can't cross the street in many cases. You need to show proof of address to officers to prove that you need to get down a particular block. And, you know, the street closures also mean it's tough for people to get to some businesses. But there is a contrarian out there. This article talked to a dry cleaner who said he's actually happy about the UN General Assembly because it's brought in business from suit-wearing attendees. But, you know, delivery trucks, you name it, are having a hard time parking as well. New York City has declared a gridlock alert for all 5 days of this work week, but then it's over, you know, and we go back to normal until at least the three gridlock alert days in November, and then the 12 more in December, you know, that's how it goes.
0: Just the usual gridlock alerts, exactly right.
2: Yeah, well, that is how it goes. So we have a little bit of more bad news here for New Yorkers. In the Wall Street Journal, there's some expiring property tax breaks, and it's about to make things a little more expensive.
15: Yeah, so this is a phase out of the city's popular tax abatement, and it means that residents in thousands of buildings are going to face some steep property tax or rent increases. It means sharply increased taxes for about 66,000 residential units through 2030, an additional 94,000 between fiscal years 2031 and 2024. Renters are going to feel the squeeze as well. More than 40,000 rent-stabilized apartments could potentially become market rate. So these tax breaks, you know, were offered to landlords and builders in the beginning to build these homes, and now they are they're coming to roost. It's going to be more expensive for a number of people. And it's harder for those folks to sell their homes now if their tax abatements are about to expire.
0: Well, this one's tough for property values, Alexis. The Washington Post is going on a bear hunt this morning.
15: Yeah. Human bear encounters. This is really terrifying. Are on the rise this year in at least 15 states, with reports of bears breaking into homes, cars,

0: chicken coops, you name it. Very rarely there are attacks. And there's a growing population of humans and bears, and this is sparking encounters here in the Northeast as well. Connecticut, New Jersey, New York, some of these states have extended their hunting season in recent years. Florida recently reintroduced bear hunting, and California increased the number of bears that hunters may kill. They're saying that this is because drought and population growth is driving the bears closer to people in search of food. The number one tip, you have to keep that food locked up. If you are, you know, out there, I guess, barbecuing, you need to bring everything inside and lock it up.
1: Yeah, you got to be super careful. All right, Alexis Christophorus, thanks for checking the front pages for us this morning. Up next, President Trump says Iran talks were, quote, very good, plus China's Xi Jinping headed to Washington. That's coming up in our 5:30 news. First, a look at today's Bloomberg weather forecast.
2: Delays are possible today into and out of the Albuquerque area as the rain continues. Temperatures will be near 70 today in Albuquerque. We'll see some afternoon thunderstorms in the Miami-Fort Lauderdale area producing delays, 86. Tampa, another spot in Florida that could see some delays this afternoon due to showers and thunderstorms near 90. It should end later this morning. Mostly cloudy, breezy, 66 this afternoon. Watch for delays. I'm Rob Carolyn, Bloomberg Radio.
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4: Coming up on 5:30 on Wall Street. Good morning, I'm Nathan Hager.
1: And I'm Karen Moscow, and we're just about 4 hours away from the open of U.S. trading. Let's get you up to date with the news you need to know at this hour. President Trump said his envoys had very productive talks with Iran through mediators hours after he threatened Tehran with annihilation in a speech before the U.N. General Assembly.
5: Do I drive them into hell with no chance of survival and no hope of future greatness or generations? But I believe we'll make a deal right after the election.
1: President Trump in a U.N. speech heard live on Bloomberg Radio. We get more on the talks from Bloomberg's Abir Abu Omar in Dubai.
6: And what we've heard over the past couple of hours from Iran's side is the fact that Iran had maintained what they say is a firm position to reopening the Strait of Hormuz. And that essentially includes that they want the U.S. side to end war on all fronts, remove the U.S. naval blockade, unblock those assets, and remove oil sanctions.
1: And Bloomberg's Abir Abu Omar reports White House envoy Steve Witkoff and Jared Kushner led the talks, while Iran's foreign minister Abbas Araghchi represented the Iranian side. President Trump called the three-hour session very productive and said another is planned in the near future.
4: And Karen, President Trump had his first in-person meeting with UK Prime Minister Andy Burnham at the UN. Ending the wars in the Middle East and Ukraine were main topics. Let's go to London and get the latest with Bloomberg's James Wilcock. Good morning, James.
7: Good morning, Nathan and Karen. Look, for the UK, they want a global AI deal, American commitments to Ukraine, and a path to peace in the Middle East. But the country will happily settle for not having an acrimonious meeting with President Trump. Diplomats in London still have nightmares about the Oval Office showdown between the US leader and Ukraine President Volodymyr Zelensky last year. By all accounts, the mood music was good. Both leaders warmly said they can do business with one another. But underneath the good vibes, the UK and the US foreign policy has drifted further apart under this presidency. In London, James Wilcock, Bloomberg Radio.
1: All right, James, thank you. This evening, the focus will turn back to Washington and President Trump's highly anticipated state visit for Chinese President Xi Jinping. The two leaders will hold talks tomorrow with issues from trade to artificial intelligence in Taiwan potentially on the agenda. And Bloomberg Asia correspondent Stephen Engel has more from Washington.
8: Thursday's state visit and gala dinner for Xi Jinping, the Chinese president, here in Washington may end up being a much smaller affair than previously expected. Bloomberg News is reporting that sources say Xi Jinping is now unlikely to bring a business delegation to Washington. That is in sharp contrast to the long list of invites to the pillars of U.S. corporate boardrooms, especially in tech. So like Sam Altman has been invited, Jensen Huang of NVIDIA, Tim Cook, Mark Zuckerberg, Jeff Bezos, Satya Nadella, also Jamie Dimon and Jane Fraser. Trump has said that he expects a lot of different deals to come out of this summit, but that's looking less likely if the Chinese C-suite is not in attendance. Stephen Engel, Bloomberg News, Washington.
4: All right, Stephen, thank you. Well, a powerful Republican in the Senate is slamming President Xi's state visit before it begins. Armed Services Chairman Roger Wicker spoke on the Senate floor.
9: I would have suggested the president not invite Xi Jinping to Washington for such a lavish welcome.
4: Republican Senator Roger Wicker says he hopes the president asks the Chinese leader about his massive military buildup and support for Iran during tomorrow night's state dinner. Wicker says the president should keep in mind his guest is a, quote, brutal, unelected, and oppressive dictator.
1: Well, the future of artificial intelligence will be a key topic at the UN today, Nathan, and the leaders of OpenAI and Anthropic are said to brief the council. It comes after President Trump rejected calls for what he called a globalist scheme to manage AI risks. The president's comments come despite UN Secretary General Antonio Guterres's warnings about the technology.
10: Our future will be shaped by how we address four great tests of power. The power over war and peace. The power that concentrates wealth and drives inequality. The power fueling climate chaos and war on nature. And the power unleashed by artificial intelligence.
1: UN Secretary General Antonio Guterres speaking as leaders from France and Canada and the leading AI labs have all urged caution.
4: Well, back in Washington, Karen, CNN, MS Now, and Politico are taking the White House to court today to ask for their media credentials back while their lawsuit moves forward. The Justice Department submitted a court filing ahead of today's hearing, calling the media outlets a threat to national security. Bloomberg's Amy Morris reports from Washington.
11: Judge Timothy Kelly, a Trump appointee, is scheduled to hear the case. He presided over a similar case in 2018 and ordered that access restored. Now, the argument here is the White House does not have to open to any press, but once it does, it cannot exclude specific journalists or outlets based on viewpoint without due process. Trump has already said he will appeal if the ruling goes against him. The news outlets call the ban a direct assault on the First Amendment. In Washington, Amy Morris, Bloomberg Radio.
1: Amy, thank you. Let's turn to the markets now, where for the first time in more than 3 months, a record for the NASDAQ 100 index. We get details with Bloomberg's Charlie Pellett.
12: The index is being pushed higher by renewed AI investing euphoria as traders rotate out of stocks that they expect to be disrupted by the technology. Anastasia Amoroso is chief investment strategist at Partners Group.
13: I do think the market has sort of climbed this wall of worry, has gotten over a lot of fears in the last couple of weeks, whether it's the AI, you know, slowdown fear, whether it's the rates fear, whether it's the oil fear.
12: This year, the NASDAQ 100 index is up more than 21%. The advance marks the gauge's fifth straight session of gains. In New York, Charlie Pellett, Bloomberg Radio.
4: All right, Charlie, thank you. We're learning more about Treasury Secretary Scott Bessent's finances. Newly released documents show he earned more than $5 million from assets worth at least $228 million last year. Bessent reported 9 bank accounts holding at least 6 figures. 3 held more than $50 million each. U.S. financial disclosures require officials to list values of their assets within broad ranges. The highest is set at more than $50 million, so they can underestimate a person's holdings. When he was nominated to lead Treasury, Bessent disclosed assets worth at least $521 million, though his portfolio was almost certainly worth more.
1: Well, Nathan, Bloomberg News has learned Apple is developing a screenless health and fitness tracker similar to Whoop's wrist-worn device. The project remains in a preliminary phase known internally as a technology investigation. If Apple proceeds with the release, the device likely won't debut before 2028. Though Apple remains a top seller of smartwatches, competitors such as Whoop and smart ring maker Aura are growing quickly with millions of users each. Their rise is prompting Apple to reconsider its approach to health and fitness tracking.
4: And just checking Apple shares in the pre-market, Karen, they're a little change to the upside of about a 0.1%. That kind of tracks the broader market as well. S&P futures are higher by nearly a 0.1%, about 6 points. Dow futures, a little change to the upside, up 15 points. NASDAQ futures are up 3 points. Little change there as well. The 10-year Treasury is little changed, up a 1/32nd for a yield of 4.95%. And the 2-year is at 4.76%. This is Bloomberg.
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15: And I'm Karen Moscow. And U.S. stock index futures, they are little changed as Brent rebounds from its longest losing streak this year, with traders waiting for further progress and efforts to end the U.S.-Iran war. The dollar reaching the highest level since July, and we check the markets all day long here on Bloomberg. S&P futures, again, little change. So are Dow and NASDAQ futures. The 10-year Treasury, little changed as well. The yield, 4.95%. Yield on the 2-year, 4.76%. NYMEX crude oil is down 0.5% at $90.15 a barrel. Brent is up 0.4% at $99.66. COMEX gold is down 0.6% at $4,351 an ounce. The Bloomberg dollar spot index up 0.3%. The euro 1.1411 against the dollar. British pound 1.3.

0: 3287. The yen 157.91 and Bitcoin's down 0.6% at $85,800. That is a Bloomberg Business Flash. Nathan.
1: Karen, thanks. 5:41 on Wall Street. This is Bloomberg Daybreak with me, Nathan Hager, and Karen Moscow. And joining us now is Nadia Lovell, Head of Global Equity Strategy and Management at UBS Financial Services. Always great to speak with you early in the morning, Nadia. As Karen mentioned, not a whole lot going on in the futures contracts, though we do sit near record highs, the first record in a few months, in fact, for the NASDAQ 100. Where do you see things going from here? Good morning.
2: Good morning. You know, we think things continue to move higher from here, but of course, the market is likely to be a bit choppy, just given all the things that this market is confronting, whether it's higher bond yields, energy prices, geopolitics, and then, of course, there's always continued questions around AI. But I think what's encouraging, as you know, that this is a market that's very close to all-time highs. And the reason being is that the earnings has been good and continues to be good. And while, you know, we might be past the peak in earnings growth, we're not past the peak in earnings level. We're still looking for 25% EPS growth this year and another 14% next year. And I think what's important, too, is that you're seeing that broadening out. It's not just about technology. You're seeing broadening into energy, financials, industrials. And so when we stitch all of that together, we think that this is an earnings-driven market. And we think that the S&P 500 can get to 8,100 by the end of this year and then 84 by the middle of next year. So pretty healthy upside from here still.
1: 7764 for those keeping score from the last close yesterday. That's a lot of cross currents that you mentioned, Nadia. We've got oil on a rise, war continuing, the AI trade going back and forth. With so many cross currents, what keeps you constructive?
2: It's truly that earnings story that keeps us constructive. But I think even within the AI story, as you mentioned, sort of going back and forth, we're still constructive on that. I think that we think that it's a structurally strong story, but we are being selective. I mean, look at all the news sources this past week. The story is moving beyond chatbots and towards agentic AI that really can compute multi-step from shopping to travel to coding and so forth. And that direct beneficiaries are those large platforms with user base and distribution and proprietary data. And even in the enterprise software, providers that can really benefit are those that can automate workflows and it really improve productivity. And when we think about it, it expands beyond that because agentic tasks require search, reasoning, and all of that. And that should support semiconductors, processes, memory, data centers, power, and cooling. And we know that the inference is so important to the compute demand because inference is about two-thirds of compute demand. And that's why we think that, you know, AI capex will continue to move higher. We're looking for $1.2 trillion next year, and that could prove to be conservative. But we think that you have to take a diversified approach, even within the AI value chain, so focus on infrastructure, cloud, platform, and some select software company. We do think that the cycle has more to run, and we would be adding on any sort of pullback. So again, this all comes back to fundamentals, earnings, that's going to help this market move higher.
1: So do you see AI adoption outweighing some of the risks we've been hearing about, you know, the existential risk debate that we've heard from Dario Amodei, as well as some of the backlash that we're seeing from many, you know, ordinary investors about the rise of data centers?
2: Yes, we do think that adoption rates are accelerated. And now that you have agentic AI that is targeting the consumer, we expect to see further increase in that adoption rate. And right now, I mean, demand continues to outpace supply. And we think that that's a runway for several years to come. And even when you look at the backlog from some of these hyperscalers, I mean, it's, you know, over, you know, $2.3 trillion in backlog. That's about 6 years or so of revenue growth. So we think that, you know, the safety concerns around AI, what that means is that it probably increased monitoring, tracing, and so forth for AI. And that means an increase in compute demand. And we think that that will also help to extend this cycle. And so we think that the good of the possibility for good of AI and how it can be used outweighs these concerns around safeties.
1: if we continue to see this kind of massive spending on the artificial intelligence build out, what does that mean for inflation risk? And could that be something that erodes earnings momentum?
2: That is something that the Fed also has been watching in terms of the calculus into inflation. But we do think that we do know that over time, right, you're even seeing inflation costs come down. So over time, we do expect that the productivity gains will be enough that prices can come down. So we don't think that this is a structural, longer-term structural issue around increased prices and inflation being driven by compute demand. We think that that will normalize. Reality is, when you think about it from the Fed perspective, it's like the fact that we did have the Fed move last week, which again was priced in for us, the message was more hawkish than we expected. But reality is higher interest rates is unlikely to solve some of these issues around bottlenecks, supply bottlenecks, whether that be within the AI space or even energy. And this is why we come back to think that we don't think that aggressive tightening cycle, despite the fact that the market is now looking for an additional 3 rate hikes through the end of next year. We're just looking for 1, but we do recognize that the risk is skewed to upside for slightly more. Again, we think that supply chains will normalize in probably about a couple of years.
1: All right. Well, Nadia, again, thanks so much for coming on with us this morning. That's Nadia Lovell, head of global equity strategy at UBS Financial Services. Karen.
0: Nathan, now let's take a look at some of the most read stories on the Bloomberg Terminal, which you can find by going to READ Go. And here's one about GLP-1 drugs and, yes, health insurers. So Cigna Group emailed its more than 50,000 U.S. employees in June to say its health plan would stop paying for GLP-1 medications for weight loss. As you can imagine, that outcry, it was immediate. There were petitions. There were petitions. There were thousands of messages. But, Cigna is staying the course. And you know what, Nathan? It's not alone. Mm. As companies operating in the U.S. finalize their employee health plans before fall open enrollment, a growing number of employers are looking to limit coverage of GLP-1s to cut expenses. There's a tension between the cost to provide these drugs and, of course, the demand for them. You can see how much they cost employers and, really what the burden is for them and everything all in this story on the Bloomberg. It's actually a Bloomberg Business Week story. It's an interesting look at them.
1: Yeah, so is this one, a big take from Bloomberg Business. We got a $5,000 bike that shows why it's hard to build in America. Really fascinating case study, actually, Karen, into Lof Cycles, an Icelandic company trying to avoid 48.5% tariffs on bikes by building them in the Blue Ridge Mountains of Harrisonburg, Virginia. The finished bikes don't have tariffs, but the problem is nearly all the parts do. The bike frames, the signature shock-absorbing fork that Lof comes out with, they're all made in China. And last year, they were faced with a 170% tariff. It's down to 41 now, but that's still pretty steep. And this story also includes a graph of all the ups and downs that Lof has had to go through after President Trump announced the Liberation Day tariffs and now is trying to rebuild that tariff wall. So definitely worth a read there as well at READ Go.
0: Indeed. All right. Repeating some of our top stories this morning, President Trump said his officials had very good talks with Iranian envoys in New York, and that revived hopes for a diplomatic off-ramp hours after the president threatened to annihilate the country's ruling regime.
1: Chinese President Xi Jinping is on his way for a rare greeting from President Trump on the tarmac in Washington, D.C., welcoming his counterpart when he arrives tonight at Joint Base Andrews.
0: And the future of artificial intelligence will be a key topic at the U.N. today. The leaders of OpenAI and Anthropic are set to brief the council. And we have more on those stories coming up on Bloomberg Daybreak on a day when futures are a little changed. And this is Bloomberg.
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0: And I'm Karen Moskow, and U.S. stock index futures, they are little changed this morning. We're talking about S&P down, NASDAQ futures, the 10-year Treasury down 1/32nd, yield at 4.96%. The yield on the two-year, 4.77%. NYMEX crude oil lower, down 1/3% at $90.20 a barrel, while Brent is higher, up 0.5% at $99.74. And COMEX gold down 0.6% at $4,348 an ounce. The Bloomberg Dollar Spot Index, it is up 0.3%. That is a Bloomberg Business Flash. Now here's Michael Barr with more on what's going on around the world. Michael.
11: Thank you very much, Karen. President Trump said his officials had very good talks with Iranian envoys in New York, reviving hopes for a diplomatic off-ramp. It comes just hours after President Trump threatened to annihilate the Islamic Republic during his address before the UN. Reports say the FBI is investigating a possible breach of its primary job application site, FBIJobs.gov. New York Giants coach John Harbaugh says QB Jackson Dart's injured left knee is being evaluated. No decision has been made. Harbaugh refused to confirm reports that Dart's injury is worse than the initial diagnosis of a sprained MCL and that season-ending surgery is a possibility. Yankees manager Aaron Boone says slugger Aaron Judge is unlikely to play in the wild card series after having an injection in his sore right calf. As for the games, the Yankees split a doubleheader with Tampa Bay. Mets and Nationals won. Red Sox lost. Global news 24 hours a day, whenever you want it, with the Bloomberg News Now. I'm Michael Barr, and this is Bloomberg, Nathan.
1: Thank you, Michael. It's almost 5:55 on Wall Street. It's time for now for our daily Bloomberg Law Brief, exploring legal issues in the news. Today on Paramount Skydance's settlement with 12 state attorneys general and the Writers Guild, now allowing the entertainment giant to close its $110 billion acquisition of Warner Brothers Discovery. The states had sued to block the deal, arguing it would give Paramount an undue share of the movie and cable TV industries. Nothing in the settlement changes that dominance, though Paramount has agreed to make certain commitments like releasing 30 movies to theaters every year. The blockbuster deal still brings two major studios and streaming services and dozens of TV and cable channels under one roof. And for more, June Grosso speaks to Bloomberg Intelligence senior litigation analyst Jennifer Rhee.
12: Jen, what is Paramount giving up to get this settlement?
6: Very little. Really, at the end of the day, I think this is a win for Paramount and a surprising settlement because we all expected something structural. And that's where I see it as a win for Paramount, because there's nothing structural in it. By that, I mean, June, that they have to sell something rather than just making a bunch of promises about how they're going to behave once they're merged. Now, there are some divestiture commitments in here, but only if the merged company is in breach of certain terms, of which I doubt they'd be in breach of, because it's actually a pretty easy agreement with which they can abide.
12: And I understand that a lot of these terms Paramount had been offering for months, including releasing 30 films a year in theaters.
6: Yes, you know, they had. And I think in some ways, I believe some of these commitments really aren't a big change from the way they've just always done business. You know, for instance, people are talking about this commitment to release 30 movies to theaters every year. Now, that's release, not make.

0: it doesn't necessarily have to be a movie that they produce, but they only have to either produce or co-produce 50%. So that's the first thing. And it's really not that different from what they're already each individually doing. So this isn't asking for much from Paramount.
1: And it seemed like California and the states were holding all the cards. Paramount was set to face late fees of $7 million a day if it didn't close the deal by the end of the month, and $7 billion if the deal fell apart. The states beat Paramount in court, winning a court-ordered pause on the merger. It seemed like they had an edge in the negotiations at this point.
0: Absolutely. It was a very odd situation because I think the states very much had leverage, not because their case against the merger was so strong, because honestly it wasn't that strong, but because time and the financial aspects were on their side. And I really think that they could have waited this out. It would have put more pressure on Paramount. Maybe they might have gotten better terms, but then Paramount, knowing, I believe, that it didn't have the leverage it needed for a settlement negotiation to come out favorably, threatened to leave California. And I think that's what did it, because that would have been devastating on the state and had an impact on the state's economy, as well as so many employees and people who live there. And I think it was that threat that the Attorney General of California called blackmail. I think of it as just trying to do what they can to get leverage, that did give them the leverage to get to this settlement and to get to it when they did, which was mid-September. And I kind of thought late September would be more likely.
1: So California had its reasons for this. But there were several states that were holding out, including New York, Connecticut, Massachusetts, and Minnesota. According to Bloomberg sources, they decided that the expense of litigating without California would be too much.
0: You know, I have to say that if you look at the cases where states have been the plaintiffs and alone without the federal government or without private parties, it tends to be pretty big groups of states. You have 12, you have 14. I think it was something like 14 when the state sued to block T-Mobile and Sprint. You had a pretty big group of states going after Nexstar and Tegna, and also a big group of states going after Live Nation. You know, they have one or two antitrust attorneys. They don't have the money. They don't have the physical resources. And then they're going up against major heavy hitter lawyers on the other side, and unlimited resources, essentially. And California was leading. So you have to remember that this litigation now has been going for quite some time. California's been in the lead. It is a little bit difficult for another state to take over that role and jump in.
2: 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Futures flat pretty much across the board. S&P futures little change to the upside. Dow futures little changed at all. NASDAQ futures little change to the downside. Up next, President Trump calling Iran talks very good. Plus, China's Xi Jinping headed to dinner in Washington. Hour 2 of Bloomberg Daybreak starts right now.
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4: From ABC News, I'm Sherry Preston. The FBI is investigating a possible breach that came through the Bureau's jobs site, FBI.gov, FBIJobs.gov. Thousands of people, current and prospective agents, could have had their information compromised, says ABC's Karen Wong.
5: You really spent a lot.
6: As proof, the hackers posted what they claim is a sample of about 5,000 agents' names, home addresses, social security numbers, and in some cases, names of their family members. Reuters reports it matched details for at least 10 people, including FBI Director Kash Patel. And the FBI says it's investigating the hackers' claims.
4: The hacking group Shiny Hunters is claiming responsibility. With gas prices now averaging $1.30 a gallon more than a year ago, President Trump is defending his war with Iran. ABC's Mary Bruce has more on the president's UN address.
5: He really spent a lot of these annual remarks at the UN arguing that he had to launch this war to prevent Iran from having a nuclear weapon. But we are now 7 months into a war that he said would last just 4 to 6 weeks, and the war is now widening in the region, and there still is no clear end in sight.
4: There were discussions with Iran's leaders on the sidelines of the UN. Most of the most famous roller coasters in California, if not the country, is now the subject of new lawsuits brought on by more than 100 people who say they suffered brain damage after riding it.
7: Three deaths have been linked to the ride, including 22-year-old Christopher Hawley's death in 2022. Six Flags settled with his family last month. Terms were not disclosed. The park's lawyers have argued the ride is inspected daily and that its forces cannot cause brain injury in a normal rider using it as instructed. The ride has been closed since July 12th while the state investigates.
4: ABC's Sophie Flay. In South Africa, three shooters opened fire at a house party not far from the city of Durban on the East Coast. At least 11 people have been killed. You're listening to ABC News.
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4: A big who's who in the tech world slated to be at the White House this week alongside Chinese leader Xi Jinping.
9: China's President Xi arriving today ahead of a state dinner at the White House tomorrow. Meta CEO Mark Zuckerberg, Amazon's Jeff Bezos, and OpenAI Sam Altman are among the tech execs on the guest list. Forbes says the net worth of the tech moguls confirmed so far is more than $2.2 trillion combined.
4: That's ABC's Lina Moise. The nephew who told the world that Dolly Parton had died is now accused of threatening her estate. ABC's Hannah Batah reports on what's been happening.
7: Brian Seaver, speaking to ABC News overnight, confirms he's been fired from his job as head of security for Dolly's properties. And now the company Dolly set up to protect her legacy is suing him, requesting a restraining order. According to court documents first obtained by the New York Times, People, and TMZ, the lawsuit claims Seaver began making threats before Dolly died, with Seaver allegedly threatening to destroy the entire brand unless he was paid money. But overnight, Seaver fiercely denying those accusations.
4: A 6-year-old Chinese girl has set a new women's world record by solving Rubik's cubes at an average pace of just over 4 seconds per cube. Wearing a red hairband with a bow, Lian Yunzi looked serious as her little fingers moved quickly during the competition in Wuhan. Took her only 3.5 seconds for one cube. Sherry Preston, ABC News.
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0: that Donald Trump's line from his speech at the United Nations, where he says to the Iranians, you really think you're going to wait me out from the midterm elections? I'm not running again. Like, that's a fool's errand if there ever was one. It's going to be a deadly freaking decision for you clowns, is one of the best things I've ever heard him say. I'm telling you, man, I worked for this guy. He does not think like traditional politicians. What do the polls say? Let me lick my finger and see where the wind's. But he doesn't think that way. He has a goal. Stop the Iranians from detonating a nuclear device and wiping out America or an ally and dragging us into World War III. Then he sends his people, Pete, Hegseth, others, Cash, Ratcliffe, get on it. That's what he does. He does not bring in the pollsters. He brings in pollsters to see where the public is on things, but not to guide his decisions. The Iranians are like, well, President Trump's not going to do anything before midterm. Okay. Okay. Jim, flag this show. Producer Jim, check this out.
1: The terrorist regime is behaving badly, not because they are strong and confident, but because they are weak and desperate. If we stand united, we will soon see a world free of the last 51-year menace of Iranian terror, and oil prices will come plummeting down even lower than they were at the start of the conflict. And they were very low. In the United States, they were really low. With courage and resolve, anything is possible. Big changes can happen, and happen fast.
0: Iranians, I'm just telling you, think the guy's kidding. Good luck. You know the FAFO thing? We're not allowed to say these words on the radio. But the finding out portion will happen. And it's a really bad find out, because by the time you find out, you're like, but... All right, I got more of this coming up after the break. Including, stay tuned going forward. We have a choice coming up in this election. I'm going to lay it out for you. Don't be a doomer gloomer. We got a damn good shot if a couple things line up in our direction. We'll be right back.
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5: ABC News, I'm Sherry Preston. The FBI now trying to figure out if a hacking group that claims to have stolen data on thousands of agents is telling the truth. The group, called Shiny Hunters, reportedly cracked the Bureau's job site and posted what it says is a sample of data on thousands of people. A day after President Trump spoke to the world from the UN, he will offer a rare greeting for China's president, welcoming Xi Jinping on the tarmac later today in Washington. War with Iran, a key part of the president's speech at the UN. ABC's Mary Bruce.
6: Part of this speech seems to be an effort by the president to try to convince global leaders who we know are weary of this war, who are feeling the global economic impacts of this, try to convince them that this will end soon, that a deal could be coming. And we heard the president return to that familiar tactic, threatening Iran to make a deal or else.
5: But with no end in sight, gas prices today are averaging $4.49 a gallon nationwide. This is ABC News.
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0: back into the pockets of hardworking Americans? Or do we want to be a country that no longer recognizes itself? Because that's what the Democrats want to do. They want to fundamentally not change America. They want to destroy America.
1: I mean, Caroline has the brightest future. She's, what is she, in her early 30s? I don't even know. You know, you don't ask women their age. I'm sure we can just look it up. But the woman's got 60 or 70 years left of activism and politics. She's going to be amazing on the outside. Whether she runs for office, it goes on television where she can use a microphone there too. You have a clear and stark choice, folks. Again, tying it back to the beginning of the show. The reason I gave you the bad news up front. If you're just tuning in now, we covered a poll. Something like 32% of Democrats want to see Trump assassinated, and they feel either somewhat or very positive about it. You're telling me you're not going to show up in the election because your congressman didn't vote for a bill? You like, that happens all the time. Republicans are not the solution to all of your problems. The cause of all your problems, however, are Democrats. Look at this poll. If, what more reason could you possibly want to show up? And for those out there, again, the environment is not terrible at all. If you show up, we may be able to hold the House. May. It's a long shot, but we may. The Senate, I think we got a good shot.
2: Mom, Dad.
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10: From ABC News, I'm Sherry Preston. President Trump welcomes Chinese leader Xi Jinping to the White House today. Tomorrow night, there will be a state dinner to which tech moguls Mark Zuckerberg, Jeff Bezos, and OpenAI Sam Altman have all been invited. The president back in Washington following his speech to the UN on Iran and the talks that followed. Here's ABC Chief White House Correspondent Mary Bruce.
11: The president said that his team had a three-hour-long meeting with the Iranian delegation on the sidelines of the General Assembly. And the president said Iran faces, as he described now, potential greatness or obliteration, but the president described it as a very good meeting. And the president himself, the administration has suggested that Trump is interested and willing to sit down with the Iranian leader. No signs of a meeting at that level on the books just yet, though.
10: It's common for flood warnings to be out for certain areas. It's not common for the warnings to pertain to an area this large over the next several days.
12: Almost the entire state of New Mexico is under a flood watch. El Paso also will watch 1 to 2 inch per hour rainfall rates, adding up to more than a half foot in the next 36 hours or so. Then we go to the coastal flood alerts that are already up from New Bern, North Carolina to Seaside Heights, New Jersey. A big push of water, waves, erosion possible as this coastal low develops. And then it's its proximity to the coast that will be highly dependent on what you end up seeing from New York City to Boston.
10: ABC Chief Meteorologist Ginger Z. The Department of Homeland Security denying that Venezuelan national Wilber Rafael Garces Perez had to sleep on the floor of a detention facility with a bullet still lying lodged in his back. Garces Perez was shot by an ICE agent in Austin, Texas, while delivering food for DoorDash. Police Chief Lisa Davis says dash cam footage from an off-duty officer who was nearby the shooting is being analyzed.
13: Our priority is protecting the integrity of the investigation and conducting an impartial investigation based on the facts and evidence available to us.
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15: A wanted man is in jail following a pursuit. Good morning. I'm Jeff Modes. Cloudy, 59 degrees at KFOR FM 101.5, 1240 AM. It's 6:03. A convicted felon out of Omaha is in Lancaster County Jail following a pursuit that ended in a collision on the north edge of Lincoln Tuesday morning. According to Lancaster County Chief Deputy Sheriff Ben Houchin, members of the Lincoln-Lancaster County Metro Fugitive Task Force and Criminal Interdiction Unit were notified by authorities in Omaha after they tried to corner 30-year-old Trayvon Green when he left a North Omaha home. Houchin says Green's vehicle got him out from being boxed in by law enforcement vehicles and took off. Houchin has deputies were watching along Interstate 80, and Green's vehicle was seen on I-80 by the Waverly exit.
16: A pursuit occurred. Speeds got up to approximately 90 to 100 miles per hour.
15: Green's vehicle left the interstate at the 56th Street Highway 77 interchange and immediately got into a crash with an SUV and semi-truck after running a red light at that exit. Houchin says no one was hurt in the collision and Green's vehicle that he was driving was totaled. A stolen 9mm handgun was found. Ground was broken in ceremonial fashion Tuesday morning on the northeast corner of 9th and G Street where the new Mobile Transportation Center for StarTran will be built. LTU Director Liz Elliott.
17: The location proximity to City Hall and the Lincoln Police Department will provide additional safety along with planned security and will make accessing our government resources easier for our community.
15: The new Modal Transportation Center is set to open sometime in 2027. KFOR News Time is 6:04. This Saturday afternoon from 1 to 4 at the Post and the Telegraph District near 21st and L, there will be a public meeting for a community conversation focused on domestic violence in Lancaster County. Among the expected attendees include some local law enforcement representatives, community members, and advocates, according to Miranda Brooks, who is the marketing person for Jay Pitts, one of the candidates for Lancaster County Sheriff.
18: It's just not a good topic, but it's something that we have to talk about because it is getting worse.
15: Brooks tells KFOR News one of the goals for the meeting is to discuss existing resources and have an open conversation about how the community can respond. Launch LNK grant applications are now open. Lincoln Chamber of Commerce President Jason Ball told Lincoln's Morning News on KFOR Tuesday. 2027 applications are open through October 16th. He says since the start of Launch LNK program in 2019, there have been 42 businesses that have gone through the program.
19: Of that 42 businesses, 76% of them, three quarters of them are still operating today. They are still ongoing business concerns today, which is a pretty cool deal.
15: Launch LNK provides $20,000 grants plus an additional $23,000 in services and resources to early stage scalable startups to help them get established and grow in Lincoln. And Bryan Health is raising awareness for infant CPR. One Lincoln mother is thankful for the training that helped save her infant son's life. Mariah Geddes received CPR training in the NICU after giving birth to her son Arthur. A month after he was born, Arthur was not breathing. Geddes says that she went into action by calling 911.
20: He wasn't responding and I was counting out loud. I remember, from what I can remember, it's still kind of a blur, but I was counting out loud with dispatch. And she was like, yep, keep going, I'm counting with you. And I got him back after about a minute and a half. Color fully returned, he was crying, and then Lincoln Fire got there too.
15: Geddes, who is a nurse, went into nurse mode and saved her son's life. Additionally, Brian offers CPR training and education opportunities to the public. Lincoln's first forecast is coming up. KFOR News Time is 6:06.
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0: In need of a new roof.
15: Lincoln's first forecast today will be partly sunny with a high near 70. Tonight, mostly cloudy, a low of 58. Showers, maybe a thunderstorm possible during the day. Tomorrow, otherwise, mostly cloudy.

0: cloudy and a high of 67. And then showers likely again Friday with a high around 68. 50% chance of rain Saturday, otherwise cloudy and a high of 75. Right now, overcast and 59 degrees in Lincoln. I'm Jeff Motes, KFOR News.
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2: 6:07, your Wednesday with KFOR, Lincoln's Morning News. Schmidt, Carol, and Jeff, hope you're well. Bundle it up a little bit. You're heading on that early morning walk or got to get out and about or even take that jacket on the way into work. Carol, how we doing? Good to have you with. And how are things at KFOR North this morning?
3: Well, I've got my weather candle lit, just hoping for a peak of sunshine today. I'm just asking for a little bit here and there because looking down the road, we've got some pretty good chances of rain coming our way when it comes to tomorrow, especially Friday and into Saturday morning. So I have a feeling like if I don't get my vitamin D today, I'm, you know, out of luck.
2: You know, you kind of take for granted sunshine, don't you? I mean, you're sun-drenched a lot. Now it's accompanied with heat, humidity, maybe some shifting weather as the par for the course for good old Nebraska, but you're right, 80% chance of some showers tomorrow into Friday, mid-60s, the outlook, and warm up a little bit for the weekend with mid to upper 70s, but again, 20% chance of showers, and I lied, forgive me, not intentional, but that 80% chance of showers looking like 95% chance of showers now as I flip through the old KFOR weather setup, and so the good news is I get ready to open the old water bill that's sitting on my my kitchen island for, you know, payment here come October 1st. The at least the sprinklers have been turned off almost a week, and the yard looks
3: mine have too.
2: Glorious and green, so I'm not the sore thumb in the neighborhood yard-wise, which is good. Motesy's with us here in the KFOR newsroom. Jeff, how we doing? Already made it to Wednesday, man.
0: Yeah, we made it to Wednesday, and it's a busy, busy morning, as always, in the KFOR newsroom with a number of stories to get to. We go back to yesterday. We first heard of a pursuit that started about 8 o'clock in the morning yesterday, and was quite surprised that we were notified about it to where we went down to get details from the sheriff's office soon after. And this pursuit began in Omaha Tuesday morning, where a man with several felony warrants and has also been convicted and served jail time two other times for similar crimes got out of a boxed-in situation. Law enforcement tried to corner him in outside of a home in North Omaha, and then he got free and took off from there. And authorities up there got a hold of the Lancaster County Sheriff's Office, and then, of course, the Metro Fugitive Task Force and Criminal Interdiction Unit down here to keep an eye on the vehicle. And that vehicle was spotted near Waverly along Interstate 80, and that's where the pursuit began, that reached speeds between 90 and 100 miles per hour. And eventually, the vehicle driven by 30-year-old Trayvon Green of Omaha got off the interstate at 56th Street, where it turns north into Highway 77. And at that red light, he ran it and hit an SUV and a semi-truck. Thankfully, nobody involved was hurt. And so they took Green and his passenger into custody for several offenses related to that incident. Plus, Green was taken in for his felony arrest warrants that were out for him. They did recover a 9mm handgun that apparently was stolen from someplace in Omaha. So Green is in custody this morning there. And then we got word from the Nebraska State Patrol, and this is something that we'll have in news coming up here later this morning, that two men from Omaha are in jail in a different pursuit that happened late Monday night. That started up on, well, kind of the same general area where the stop was made yesterday morning, about 56th and I-80. And the pursuit began there and ended up in York County. So you're looking at about a 50-mile stretch roughly, where this pursuit took place. Stop sticks were deployed by the I-180 interchange.

0: I-80 or ended there yesterday.
1: The sad part is you've had that stretch, and thanks be to law enforcement for their hard work and their continual protection. But you have two instances of folks booking out of Omaha, flying down the interstate, and then making it to the outskirts of Lincoln or further west.
0: Yeah.
1: And all along the while, you've got potential for interaction with people.
0: Yeah.
1: The community.
0: Yeah, and it's a safety risk.
1: Big-time safety risk, and it ended with an accident. Think if you're this poor SUV and semi-driver.
0: Right. And again, nobody was hurt. That's the amazing
1: thing. Thankfully.
0: You know, Chief Deputy Ben Houchin pointed that out. Amazingly enough, nobody was hurt.
1: Carol, don't have the answer, but if this guy's got past priors and he's out after doing some time, the initial suspect, the 30-year-old from North Omaha, you know, you need better answers with folks being out and continuing to commit crimes if they've got outstanding warrants.
2: And I realize, you know, we're not dealing with NASA scientists here, but, you know, if you, you'd have been better off just to stop initially, because now you're just piling on the charges.
1: And you probably don't care because, you know, you're in for it anyway, so you're gonna make a run for it.
2: So, you know, let's just pile on four or five more charges and make this 10 times worse than what it already was, but, you know. Everybody thinks they can outrun the law.
1: Uh-huh. You can't outrun the radio, and you can't outrun law enforcement.
2: Not drones.
1: Motsi, what do you got coming up here at 6:30?
0: In addition to those stories, ground was broken on the new multimodal transportation center that will be home to StarTran at 9th and G Street. The Lincoln School Board approved their budget for this school year. We'll have the latest on that. Also, other stories as well. And then we found out yesterday, sports-wise, that Nebraska will open up the 2027 football season next August 27th at Arrowhead Stadium in Kansas City against Miami of Ohio. We'll have that, other sports as well, coming up at 6:31 on KFOR.
1: Motsi, thanks. Got an interesting text yesterday from Junior as he was gearing up for another test last night. And he likes to go hunker down between the Union in different spots around the city campus to study up. And he was letting me and Mama know that there's a whole bunch of snipers on rooftops with the Turning Point USA event yesterday. And just said, hey, this is different. This is new from a security standpoint. It didn't sound like communication was super clear yesterday, Carol, between the private security and then the public security, having the change my mind, you know, mic moment that Charlie Kirk started.
2: Yeah, it sounded like a lot of this came at the request of Shane Winnings, who was one of the speakers, mm-hmm. there, and the Turning Point people, that they had requested this extra security. The university obviously not sharing any specific security measures that were taken, but said that prior to the event, the UNL Police Department and additional university staff were working with the Turning Point USA chapter and Wings, their security team, to add these additional security measures at their request where they were interacting with students at.
1: The story that has really kind of piqued my interest, and we have spent a lot of time on energy costs and how expensive gas is, and of course diesel for our agriculture brothers and sisters in the state. Carol, did you see this about the Harbor Coffee House? And haven't been there in a while up in the Piedmont region, but these poor folks are trying to go do some catering work, and the next thing you know, someone drilled into their catering van, gas line, siphoned off $100 worth of gas. What the heck's the world coming to?
2: Well, you know, we saw this type of activity several years ago. Was it in 2023 when Biden was president and right after the Ukraine, was hit by Russia, mm-hmm. and he put those sanctions against Russia? And gas prices went up to $5. We saw some of this where where people

0: Well, we're drilling into other people's gas tanks or siphoning gas out of other people's vehicles. So when I saw that, I thought, well, I guess we're back to that now, because it's not like this is the first time that we've seen these things happen when gas prices spike, because I remember we kind of had a rash of that back in that 2023 era after Russia hit Ukraine and the sanctions were put in place.
1: Someone, you know, vandalizes the van. That's another grand you got to spend. And then you got $100, you know, you're trying to make it around the block, and your would-be full tank is now down to, you know, less than three-quarters of a tank, and profit margins are tight, and I hope that there's some footage here, man, to capture those in the wrong.
0: I hope you're knowing what you're doing with a drill on a flammable liquid.
1: Sure. That's the other part, Carol.
0: That's the other part of it. You know, how good are you?
1: You know, where do you even come up with that idea? You know, what's going on the night before? How much Jim Beam are you deep into saying, you know what's a great idea? Let's go siphon off some
0: same
1: gas.
0: People that are running down the highway being pursued by, you know, three different law enforcement agencies.
1: That's about right. That's about right. Motzi touched on it. We'll spend a moment on it here before we get caught up with Brandon Rector, 1011 Weather Center. And, well, Arrowhead it is, 2.0 for Nebraska football. They'll open up the season in 2027 against Miami of Ohio. I wish it was against Miami. The University of Miami, but hey, whatever, another MAC school. Nebraska and Husker fans will no doubt descend on to Arrowhead in Kansas City. Good time, fun time a year ago to open up the season against Cincinnati. You know, there's a lot yet to be determined buzz-wise and excitement-wise for next season. Things are growing excitement-wise for this season.
0: I think so. Those three, you know, nice wins at the beginning of the season, I think, is put a little hope in Husker fans.
1: Yeah.
0: This weekend's game, I think, will be, I mean, not that Michigan State is at the top of the heap when it comes to the Big Ten, but, you know, they're a formidable opponent. And so I think this will kind of give us maybe a little clearer picture of what we're dealing with.
1: I think you're right on. How do you perform Saturday against a really good coach, really good coaching staff? And quite frankly, a team that's still pretty vulnerable, as new as they are in a new regime and new era with Pat Fitzgerald, who's dynamite coach, had a really good career, sad ending at Northwestern, and back at it in the Big Ten's got Iowa special teams coach, has Minnesota's old defensive coordinator that went 5-0 against Nebraska. So lots of work, lots of wood to chop for the Big Red on Saturday. Let's say hi to Brandon Rector, 1011 Weather Center, get his take on the umbrella watch today and beyond. Brandon, thanks for the time. How are we doing this morning?
2: I'm doing okay. How about yourself?
1: We're good. Let's talk rainfall. And Carol's wondering if we'll see the sun anytime the rest of this week.
2: Well, I think we may see some sunshine today. Now, it's mainly cloudy this morning, but hopefully breaking up that cloud cover as we get into the afternoon. Probably going to be partly to mostly cloudy. And I think we're mild today. I think we get our high temperature into the low 70s. There's just a 20% chance we might have a passing shower or two as we go through the first half of today. Now, definitely want to have that umbrella rain jacket with you for Thursday and Friday, and you may need it for most, if not all day, because it looks as though we could see the rain start Thursday and maybe just a break or two during the day. And even Thursday night, Friday, it's more the same. Highs in the mid-60s for Thursday and Friday. Cloudy with an 80% chance of rain. That rain may be heavy at times, too. Then a 50% chance of rain for the first half of Saturday. Maybe a thunderstorm can't be ruled out. High in the low 70s. So we do warm up as we get into this weekend. And then Sunday does look to be mainly dry. I'm throwing in a 20% chance just in case we get a rogue shower or storm and a high temperature in the mid-70s. I think Sunday we could see a lot more sunshine than some of these days coming up.
0: Well, as John Denver said, sunshine on my shoulders makes me happy. So I'd like to be happy.
2: Yes, yeah, we'll try at least get some sunshine now. Again, just early next week, we may be looking at some more rain chances, but I do, in the 10-day forecast I showed this morning, I think mid to late next week may be a bit of a dry stretch for us and maybe some mild temperatures returning as well.
1: Do we have projected totals? I mean, do we know how much rain we're supposed to get? You mentioned maybe some heavy periods of rain the next couple of days.
2: Well, I think over the next 7 days, so this is going to include not only Thursday, Friday, but even into that Tuesday rain chance that I think is looking pretty good. I think 1 to 3 inches is possible for us at this time.
1: Wow. Well, we'll continue to take it. It's better than the alternative, no rain. Brandon, thanks for checking in this morning. Appreciate the time.
2: You're welcome. Have a great day.
1: All right. Good to hear from Brandon Rector. So that's quite a bit of rainfall over a week stretch, 1 to 3 inches. We'll see how much we total.
0: Well, I know Epley was reporting this morning that they've had over 5 inches of rain so far in September. The normal amount for this time of year is about 2 inches. So it's been an extremely wet September.
1: Mm. 59 degrees at your severe weather station, KFOR.
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6: Fall weather in Nebraska. 75 and sunny today, 52 tomorrow. 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
4: It's almost 6:30 at KFOR. Carol, if you win the lottery, can it buy you manners?
5: Remember those shows with Maury Povich?
4: You were not the father.
5: Yeah. Well, when he wasn't doing that, having people who won the lottery and then their life just went bad. Well, here's a guy out of Kentucky. He wins $167.3 million a year ago. He's been arrested five times since he won this. The latest was on Sunday. The cops found him in a Walmart parking lot in his car asleep, while it's running, of course.
4: Yeah.
5: And so they're knocking on the window, trying to wake him up, and they say they can smell alcohol and marijuana, and he can't talk, barely, and claims that he was with some woman who just dropped him off there. We don't know if that's true or not. But, yeah, I mean, this is just a string of legal problems he's had. Domestic violence. He's been arrested on intimidation charges. He's had altercations with law enforcement from other states. And, of course, now he's facing this alcohol intoxication in a public place. So, apparently, money does not buy you happiness or class.
4: But it can provide one heck of a retainer. Get that attorney, so you can burn through
5: bail
4: your
5: money.
4: Yeah, so you can burn through your lottery winnings.
5: But, I mean, this guy looks like Boss Hogg in his picture, but yeah, he's
4: five times.
5: Winning the lottery is not always the answer to your problems.
4: It isn't. Let's see if this
5: Sometimes
4: guy can.
5: Sometimes it's new problems.
4: Smarten up. 6:30, KFOR Lincoln. Let's get to ABC.
6: ABC News, I'm Sherry Preston. A day after addressing the UN General Assembly and warning a big decision is coming on Iran, President Trump welcomes China's president to Washington today. Hackers may have cracked the site of the FBI uses to post jobs, stealing information on thousands of people.
7: That website is where everyone who wants to be an agent has applied since 2017. As of last night, the site was down. The notorious hacking group called Shiny Hunters claims it stole data on almost all FBI agents and everyone who ever applied. It calls the hack payback for an FBI warning in May that exposed the group's methods.
6: ABC's Karen Hua. A new study of data on millions of children finds no link between moms taking Tylenol during pregnancy and disorders, including autism or ADHD. Torrential rain, practically the entire state of New Mexico under a flood watch into tomorrow morning. This is ABC News.
8: High-speed chase in the Lincoln area ends with an arrest. Good morning, I'm Jeff Modes. 59 degrees, cloudy sky, KFOR FM 101.5, 1240 AM at 631. Speeds reached between 90 and 100 miles per hour in a vehicle out of Omaha driven by a man wanted on some felony warrants who was being pursued by members of the Lincoln-Lancaster County Metro Fugitive Task Force and Criminal Interdiction Unit. The pursuit happened about 8 o'clock Tuesday morning when investigators saw a vehicle driven by 30-year-old Trayvon Green along Interstate 80 by Waverly and pursued it to the 56th Street Highway 77 exit, where Green's vehicle ran a red light at that interchange and crashed into an SUV and semi-truck.
9: Thankfully, nobody was injured.
8: Lancaster County Chief Deputy Sheriff Ben Houchin says Green was wanted on several warrants for crimes he had already committed and been convicted of, including domestic violence, child abuse, and drug possession. He was also arrested for additional offenses.
9: Along with flight to avoid, felon in possession of a firearm, possession of a stolen firearm.
8: A stolen 9mm handgun was found. Meanwhile, two Omaha men are in jail following a pursuit late Monday night through eastern Nebraska that reached high speeds. The Nebraska State Patrol says a trooper saw a car heading westbound on Interstate 80 at nearly 100 miles per hour near Lincoln and trying to make a traffic stop at the 56th Street exit. The car briefly pulled over before fleeing and then leading to the chase. Stop six were successfully deployed near the Interstate 180 interchange, causing one tire to deflate, but the car continued westbound, reaching speeds over 100 miles per hour. During the pursuit, troopers saw somebody toss a bag out the passenger side window, which was later recovered. That contained 1.5 ounces of marijuana. Eventually, the vehicle was stopped in York County. Two men from Omaha were taken into custody. KFOR news time is 6:33. A meeting from 1 to 4 this Saturday afternoon is open to the public, and we'll talk about domestic violence in Lancaster County with the goal to create space for survivors, share experiences, talk about existing resources, and how the community can respond. Miranda Brooks is the marketing person for Jay Pitts, one of the candidates for Lancaster County Sheriff.
10: Multiple organizations who will be attending and having representatives attending to answer questions, help get resources into the community, and then also education is a huge part in all of that.
8: The community conversation about domestic violence is happening Saturday afternoon again, 1 to 4 at the Post in the Telegraph District near 21st and L Street. With the lift of a shovel and turn of the ceremonial dirt, work will get underway this week to build the new $32 million modal transportation hub off of 9th and G Street, just south of the County City Building Complex. Mayor Lurianne Gaylor-Baird.
11: This new center will give community members even greater freedom and opportunity to move around the city and to contribute to Lincoln's growing local economy.
8: Work on the new transportation hub should be done sometime in 2027. The Lincoln School Board Tuesday night approved of its 2026-27 school year budget. Among the proposed changes was a 1 cent drop in the total levy to $1.01. The proposal came after property values in Lancaster County increased by 5.6%. The total district spending for the budget is over $586 million. Bryan Health is raising awareness for infant CPR. One Lincoln mother, very thankful for the training that she got, in which it helped save her infant son's life. Mariah Gaddis received CPR training in the NICU after giving birth to her son, Arthur. A month after he was born, he was not breathing. Gaddis says she went into action immediately.
12: It's been a while since I've done my BLS training, even though I got certified that year. I wanted a refresher just for my own peace of mind. And I just asked the nurse when we were, I think it was either the day before or the day of we were going home, I wanted the refresher. I'm like, I need to know just in case anything happens, like I'm ready to go.
8: Meanwhile, Brian is offering CPR training and education opportunities to the public. Lincoln's first forecast is coming up. KFOR News Time, 6:35.
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8: Lincoln's first forecast, partly sunny today, a high around 70. Tonight, mostly cloudy, a low of 58. Showers likely, maybe a thunderstorm tomorrow, otherwise mostly cloudy and a high of 67. Rain likely on Friday with a high of 68. And then Saturday, a 50% chance of showers and thunderstorms, mainly during the morning, otherwise cloudy and a high of 75. Right now, 59 degrees at KFOR. It was announced Tuesday that the Nebraska football team will open up the 2027 football season with Miami of Ohio at Arrowhead Stadium in Kansas City next August 27th. That, by the way, is a Friday night. The full details are up at KFORnow.com in the local sports section. Meanwhile, the Nebraska football team is gearing up for their Big Ten opener this Saturday afternoon at Michigan State. Defensive coordinator Rob Orridge talked about what the Big Ten could look like this season.
13: Yeah, best conference in America. And so an opportunity to go compete against anyone from this conference is always a great opportunity. Try never to make anything bigger than what it is. We're going to go play a good football team that's committed to running the football and match up our best against theirs.
8: Nebraska and Michigan State will kick off at 4 o'clock Saturday afternoon Lincoln time on BTN. The top-ranked Nebraska volleyball team will host Missouri tonight at the Devaney Sports Center John Cook Arena in a non-conference match that was supposed to be played at Wrigley Field in Chicago on September 6th. The match got underway, but was called off because of moisture on the court. The match will start over at 0-0 for tonight, beginning at 6 o'clock on BTN. High school volleyball from Tuesday night, a 3-0 sweep for Lincoln North Star over Lincoln East. Lincoln Christian got a 2-0 victory over Diller Odell. Lincoln Christian also beat Nebraska City Lords 2-0. It was Crete sweeping Lincoln High in 3 sets, and it was Bishop Newman beating

0: Lincoln Lutheran 2-1, while Lincoln Lutheran beat Fremont Bergen 2-1. Lincoln Northeast got a 3-1 victory over Kearney. Lincoln Northwest fell to Fremont by the final 3-1. And Lincoln Standing Bear picked up a 3-1 victory over Lincoln Southwest. I'm Jeff Motes, KFOR Sports.
1: Literally, folks, looks like a Friday in August.
2: This is a Blurg Money Minute. An activist investor is said to be pushing Six Flags to explore a sale. According to the Wall Street Journal, Janet Partners is calling on the theme park operator's board to immediately hire an investment bank to facilitate this. Six Flags has been working to turn around its business for some time now as fewer guests visit its parks. Shares of Six Flags are jumping in the early trade. Checking on the market, stocks are holding steady. Wall Street is hoping the U.S. and Iran are moving closer to ending the war. The conflict has disrupted energy markets for nearly 7 months. Oil has rallied by more than 60% this year. And forget college. That's the idea behind a new program from venture capital giant. Andreessen Horowitz is launching a free academy aimed at recent high school graduates and college dropouts that will train them to build AI products. It's meant to be an alternative for students that might otherwise attend elite universities. The first class slated to start in 2027.
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7: The stuff you gotta know from friends you can trust. 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
3: 59, cloudy. Chance of some showers. More so tomorrow and into Friday. We'll be right at 66. Maybe some sunshine later. Fuel prices and the farm. We'll get some reaction from Nebraska ag folks in a little bit. Also, why are you feeling so tired during the fall? President Trump front and center yesterday with the UN, Carol.
8: He addressed the UN. He spoke of a stark choice between rebuilding Iran and annihilating it yesterday. Other world leaders at the UN General Assembly warned of the dangers posed by division and unilateral action, underscoring the deep divide between the visions of the president and his counterparts around the world.
3: Yeah, a lot to say by the president for 30-plus minutes, and the president used the General Assembly yesterday to defend that handling a global conflict. More on what Carol was talking about from the president.
9: Will a deal be made with Iran, or do I annihilate the Islamic Republic and do it quickly, never giving them a chance to kill and destroy people and countries again?
3: The topic of AI also addressed. He rejected warnings that advanced AI could threaten humanity. Yet U.S. officials did meet with Iranian officials for about 3 hours per President Trump. Got the old shout-out to Cuba as they walked out during his talk, saying Cuba's a failed state. They kind of gathered their things and found their way to the exit. But he wasn't his... You know, from an energy rating, it wasn't, 8 out of 10 Trump. It was 3.5, 4 out of Trump. He's just kind of there front and center and saying and doing some things. At least you had meetings with Iran. We'll see where it goes.
8: Well, I mean, it was obvious he was reading. You know, a lot of times when he gives
3: it wasn't off the cuff. Yeah.
8: No, it wasn't off the cuff. I mean, how many times has he said he's going to annihilate Iran? You know, how many times have we heard that? He's not going to annihilate, you know, the 17th most populous country in the world. I mean, there's 93 million people in the Islam Republic. He's not going to go in and kill all of those people. I don't believe that for 1 minute. I just don't think that that's going to happen. And if he continues to have this, you know, attacking Iran, they're going to start going after him. We talked about this yesterday. Saudi Arabia, Bahrain. I mean, these other oil companies that are on that oil pipeline. If that happens, the world will go in a recession in less than 2 hours.
3: Mm-hmm.
8: So, you know, we've heard this before. I just don't think that it's going to happen. We'll see what happens with these talks with Iranian leaders. You know, basically their thing is, we're willing to come to the table and talk, but you need to remove that blockade. So I guess it's going to be whoever blinks first.
3: Well, U.S. Envoy Steve Witkoff was a part of the meetings with Iranian officials, and he talked to reporters, said, I don't feel very good right now. Jeff Motes, feeling good, always front and center with the news, says, you got an update for us here, Motesy.
4: Yeah,
3: am I embellishing? I mean, you look like you're doing okay this morning.
4: Well, yeah, I mean, it's early still, but yeah, not quite embellishing, I suppose. But in our news this morning, a lot to talk about. Plenty of news coming up here at 7:03, including a couple of pursuits. Separate pursuits that happened Monday night and Tuesday morning that either started or ended around the area of 56 and I-80 in North Lincoln. We'll have that story for you, plus other news and sports all coming up at 7:03 on KFOR.
3: Motsy, thanks. The chase for better fuel prices. And, Carol, you've got diesel price spikes continuing to strain Nebraska's best farmers and businesses. 82%, the number they're up.
8: Yeah, that's quite a jump in fuel spending. And, you know, truckers who are making a living of this say that, you know, this is showing up everywhere. As you said, the prices here up. One guy said our fuel bill used to be about $2,000 to $2,500 a week. Now we're sitting at $6,800 to $7,200 a week with the same amount of trucks on the road. And he said the price does not just affect drivers. It starts from the farm, to the truck, from the truck to the manufacturers. And then we're going to see it on store shelves.
3: And those store shelves find their way, find its way to your, you know, your kitchen table. I mean, that trickle effect is very, very, very real. And farmers trying to lock in fuel prices. It's getting ugly out there, says one person from central part of the state. When it comes to on-farm fuel or off-road diesel, it's over $5 a week ago, and you want to try and lock that in. And if you're the fuel supplier, I mean, you're always trying to buy at the lowest you can to make the order, so you're not paying, you know, you're going to make your money off some of the other items you maybe charge more for from a convenience standpoint versus pennies on the dollar for fuel. You know, you're not going to make your money off of, you know, gallons sold. You'll make a little bit, but there's some homegrown fuel options. That's something that's being talked about, pushing for more of those options like ethanol or biodiesel to try and soften the price spike that's been going on here before it, you know, God forbid it goes further the wrong way than it already has. I mean, it still could get worse.
8: Well, you know, Ken Walker, who we referenced to Trains Truckers, said, you know, this is a situation where everybody loses. You know, the farmers lose, the truckers lose,
3: consumers.
8: The consumer, you know, lose. Everybody loses in this deal.
3: Talk fall weather and those fall feels, Carol. And, you know, why are you so tired? Or are you? during the fall. Sleep experts have weighed in.
8: Temperature change affects how long it takes to fall asleep. You know, one night it's 90 degrees, and then the next night it's 62 degrees. And so it's just, you're trying to balance the temperature in your room, what you're wearing to bed. It's the transition. It just takes longer to fall asleep because you're trying to gear your environment. Shorter days and darker evenings make you feel sleepier earlier. You know, once it gets dark, your body says, oh, it's about bedtime, you know, where in the summertime it was still light at 9 o'clock at night. So you had more energy. You went out and did things. Darker mornings make it feel hard to get out of bed. I mean, we're always used to getting out of bed in the dark. But for some people, they wait for that first little bit of light to peer through their, you know, shades. And when that doesn't happen, it's just a little bit tougher to get out of bed.
3: It's hard to get out of bed when it's so dark, and then you factor in as much rain as we've had. There's nothing better than kind of rolling over if you get a morning where there's rain pounding on your windowsill. Just kind of puts you back into that, let's just give yourself 15 more minutes of night time, right? Can you shake it off and get up? But those cooler temps help out as well. And we had the window open, at least I did. I was doing a little air fryer work last night, and pups were hanging out, and they were ready for bed at 9. They were kind of staring at me at the top of the stairs saying, all right, dude, take us downstairs. We're ready to go night. So did that, and you know, it was all right. But with the fall temps.
8: A change in your diet, you know, when it's dark, and especially these days when it's been cloudy. I mean, you're looking for something to put you in a good mood. So what do? You turn to the comfort food. You turn to the heavier foods. Yep, you're eating something like that. In fact, experts say eat earlier, and you know that way you're not prone to eat as much because then you do nothing and you eat this big comfort food meal and sit around the rest of the night.
3: Let's get a look at weather, tell you how it'll shake out today. Sunshine peeking through a little bit later today. We'll have a high of 68 degrees, overnight 55. 90% chance of showers tomorrow. High of 66, could have some periods of heavy rain for Thursday. And much of the same for Friday, rain overnight into Friday. 80% chance of showers. So we get you into the weekend with temps right around 67 degrees. So next couple of days could see between 1 and 3 inches of rainfall here in the capital city. For the weekend, mid to upper 70s and a 20% chance of showers. We're cloudy now, 59 degrees at KFOR.
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3: More with Motsi coming up in the KFOR newsroom. A check-in with ABC and Trump and China get to sit down and begin their three-day extravaganza. Great Escape Carol, three keywords coming up 8 a.m., noon, and 5 p.m. for that chance. A trip for two anywhere in the U.S. Text to win 402-258-2800. It's been a lot of fun for folks to try and win that Great Escape, that getaway.
22: 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So give that some thought. 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
3: 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And maybe you're not a fan of the rainfall or the fall feel, so go somewhere warmer. That would be a Carol draft pick. My draft pick would probably be somewhere that's just beautiful with fall foliage, right? What do the colors look like? Motsi in the green room, ready to go, 59 degrees at KFOR.
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7: From ABC News, I'm Sherry Preston. President Trump now back in Washington following his address to the UN General Assembly, in which he said Iran can either choose peace or annihilation. Here's ABC senior political reporter Rachel Scott.
8: Just hours after the president leveled threats against Iran, his special envoy Steve Witkoff and son-in-law Jared Kushner were on the sidelines of the UN, holding indirect talks with Iranian officials through mediators. But it's unclear if any progress was made. The president, keenly aware Iran has upended the global economy, making a plea to the United Nations to isolate Iran to bring down energy prices.
7: Iran's president will this morning address the UN General Assembly. All that as gas prices continue to rise.
9: Regular gas this morning, $4.49 a gallon. That's the highest since May, and it's up from $2.94 at the start of the Iran war. Diesel is now averaging $6.52 a gallon. That's up from $3.74 when the war began. And now President Trump and a growing list of Republican lawmakers are pushing for a ban on U.S. diesel exports.
7: ABC's Elizabeth Schulze. Chinese leader Xi Jinping will be at the White House today. Tomorrow there is a state dinner. Sources say the FBI is investigating a possible breach of its job application site.
10: As proof, the hackers posted what they claim is a sample of about 5,000 agents' names, home addresses, social security numbers, and in some cases, names of their family members. Reuters reports it matched details for at least 10 people, including FBI Director Kash Patel. And the FBI says it's investigating the hackers' claims.
7: ABC's Karen Hua, a hacking group called Shiny Hunters, is claiming responsibility, said to be in retaliation for the FBI exposing its methods. Contradicting what Health Secretary Robert F. Kennedy has claimed, a new study of over 1.5 million children in Denmark shows taking Tylenol during pregnancy has no effect on the child developing autism. This is ABC News.
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12: A high-speed pursuit quickly ends with a crash and arrest. Good morning, I'm Jeff Modes. Cloudy, 58 degrees at KFOR FM 101.5, 1240 AM. It's 7:03. Good work by the Lincoln-Lancaster County Metro Fugitive Task Force and Criminal Interdiction Unit after they got word from Omaha Tuesday morning about a wanted man that took off from investigators and was heading west. Lancaster County Chief Deputy Sheriff Ben Houchin says investigators spotted the suspect vehicle on Interstate 80 near Waverly around 8 o'clock Tuesday morning, and a pursuit started with speeds reaching between 90 and 100 miles per hour before exiting the interstate.
13: The Nissan exited at the 405 to get onto Highway North 77, where it crashed into a Jeep Cherokee and a semi-truck.
12: A stolen 9mm handgun was also found. Houchin says 30-year-old Trayvon Green of Omaha was wanted on several felony warrants for crimes he's been convicted of, including domestic violence, child abuse, and drug possession. Green and his 31-year-old passenger were taken to the Lancaster County Jail. A pursuit late Monday night through eastern Nebraska that reached speeds that ended with an arrest of two men from Omaha. The Nebraska State Patrol says a trooper saw a car heading westbound on Interstate 80 at nearly 100 miles per hour near the Lincoln area and had tried to make a traffic stop near the 56th Street exit. The car briefly pulled over before fleeing, and then that led to the chase. Stop sticks were successfully deployed near the I-180 interchange that caused one tire to deflate, but the car continued westbound, reaching speeds over 100 miles per hour. During the pursuit, troopers said that they saw someone toss out a bag from the passenger side window. It was later recovered. It contained 1.5 ounces of marijuana. Eventually, the vehicle was stopped in York County. 23-year-old Alex Igonowski was arrested for flight to avoid arrest, willful reckless driving, among other offenses, plus possession of a controlled substance. His passenger, 25-year-old Harley Huckabee, was arrested for possession of a controlled substance and possession of drug paraphernalia. KFOR News Time 7:05. An important discussion regarding domestic violence in Lancaster County is happening this Saturday afternoon from 1 to 4 at the Post in the Telegraph District near 21st and L Street.
14: This is going to be a conversation that everybody needs to be a part of. There's nobody that shouldn't be a part of this conversation because domestic violence affects so many people, and so many people don't even realize that their friends or their families or their coworkers are being affected by domestic violence.
12: Miranda Brooks is the marketing person for Jay Pitts, one of the candidates for Lancaster County Sheriff. She tells KFOR News this event is open to the public, and she says the goal for the meeting is to create space for survivors, community partners, and residents to share experiences, talk about existing resources, even having an open, honest conversation about how the community can respond. Work gets underway this week on the new $32 million multimodal transportation hub to be built on the northeast corner of 9th and G Street, which will be StarTran's new home. David Williams is the chair of the StarTran Advisory Board and says providing buses and bus routes is essential for a growing city like Lincoln.
15: The multimodal transportation center will connect riders to jobs, bring families together, strengthen friendships, and will do it more efficiently and conveniently for all.
12: Work on the new transportation hub should be done sometime in 2027. 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Through October 16th, applications are now available for Launch LNK. It provides $20,000 grants plus an additional $23,000 in services and resources to early-stage scalable startups to help them get established and grow in Lincoln. Chamber of Commerce President Jason Ball told Lincoln's Morning News on KFOR Tuesday, since the start of the Launch LNK program in 2019, there have been 42 businesses that have gone through the program.
16: We've had some amazing businesses that we've worked with, like companies like Basic Block or Sentinel Fertigation. Both of those went on to raise, over $95 million total in follow-on financing.
12: The Launch LNK program funds technical aspects of agriculture, health, bio, legal, educational, sports, and finance. A Lincoln mother and nurse is thankful for getting a refresher course on infant CPR because it came into play after her son stopped breathing a month after he was born. Mariah Gaddis shared her story at Bryan East campus on Tuesday morning, and because she was a nurse, like the flip of a switch, she went into action after calling 911.
17: And then he's still here because it wasn't just the CPR at that point, it was everything else that happened the 4 months afterward. Because he was in and out of the hospital, he was on a ventilator.
12: Bryan Health is raising awareness for infant CPR. They offer CPR training and education opportunities to the public. Lincoln's first forecast is coming up. KFOR News Time 7:07.
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12: Lincoln's first forecast, we'll have a mostly sunny sky here later on today. Still some clouds hanging around. We'll see a high around 70, mostly cloudy tonight, a low of 58. Showers likely, maybe a thunderstorm tomorrow, otherwise cloudy and a high of 67 Friday. Showers likely during the day and a high of 68. And then a 50% chance of showers and thunderstorms early in the day Saturday, otherwise mostly cloudy and a high of 75. Right now, it's overcast and 58 degrees at KFOR. Big Ten opener for the Nebraska football team is this Saturday at Michigan State, but the question remains, though, is whether the Huskers have an identity, especially on offense, after 3 weeks of non-conference opponents. Husker offensive coordinator Dana Holgorsen.
19: Well, I don't know. It's a good question. We're going to be constantly evolving and finding ways to move the ball. Glad preseason is over. We're here to play Big Ten football. It's why everybody's here, and so I'm excited about that. You know, there's some challenges in playing a preseason schedule like that. I think our guys handled it well. Showed improvement, starting to develop an identity of who we are and who we can count on.
12: Husker defensive coordinator Rob Orridge, after practice on Tuesday, talked about Michigan State's offense and run game.
20: Michigan State's dedicated to running football. That is their DNA. They want to establish that so they can open up opportunities for their quarterback in the play-action pass game and movement pass game. I think we're going to see a team dedicated to running the football. Now, looking at the OC and his past at Washington and Alabama, there's certainly enough in his history to warn us to proceed with caution at times, because he does have a deep bag of answers he's gone to.
12: Nebraska and Michigan State will kick off Saturday afternoon at 4:00 Lincoln time on BTN. On Tuesday, the Nebraska football team announcing that they will open the 2027 season with Miami of Ohio at Arrowhead Stadium in Kansas City next August 27th. Full details are up at KFORnow.com in the local sports section. Tonight, the top-ranked Nebraska volleyball team hosts Missouri at the Devaney Sports Center John Cook Arena in a non-conference match that was supposed to be played at Wrigley Field in Chicago September 6th, but was called off early on in the first set because of moisture on the court. The match will start over at 0-0 for tonight, beginning at 6:00 on BTN. High school volleyball scores from Tuesday night. Lincoln Standing Bear beat Lincoln Southwest 3-1. Lincoln Northeast got a 3-1 win over Kearney. Fremont defeated Lincoln Northwest 3-1. A 3-0 sweep for Class A-ranked Lincoln North Star over Lincoln East. Crete swept Lincoln High in 3 sets. Lincoln Lutheran won 2-1 over Fremont Bergen before the Warriors dropped a 2-1 decision to Wahoo Newman. Lincoln Christian won 2-0 over Nebraska City Lords and 2-0 over Diller O'Dell in the triangular. I'm Jeff Moats, KFOR Sports.
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18: 7-11 at KFOR. Hope you're well on a Wednesday with Lincoln's Morning News. Schmidt, Carol, and Jeff, 58, cloudy. We'll get some sunshine, 68 a little bit later today. The mayor, about 90 minutes away here on KFOR. We'll check in with Jeff Maul. Next hour, the topic of bribery in a razor-thin Senate race. Is your Fitbit a liar? And Carol, it gets interesting with China and the U.S. today.
5: Yeah, we have Xi Jinping coming to Washington. First time that he's been there in over a decade. Trade and the U.S.-China race over AI expected to dominate that conversation. The president has invited a number of tech leaders, including Meta Platforms Inc.'s chief executive officer Mark Zuckerberg, Amazon's Jeff Bezos, Tesla's Elon Musk. We've got Sundar Pichai, the NVIDIA CEO, Jensen Huang, and Qualcomm Incorporated head Cristiano Amon, all expected to attend this state dinner on tomorrow. But there is some pushback now, from Republican lawmakers on should we really be inviting the guy who we have intel on

0: meeting, and we're going to have a look. We have a very good relationship. Look, he likes China. I like the U.S. He loves China. I love the U.S. That's the way it is. But we're going to have a big. It's a big deal tomorrow night. I tell you, everybody wants to be there.
1: War, trade, Taiwan, safety with AI. Bring in the bar cart.
2: Well, Senate Armed Services Chairman Roger Wicker is one who is sharply criticizing this move and says we shouldn't be hosting a guy who we can't trust and has, you know, a horrible civil rights record and who...
1: Yeah.
2: And as far as I'm concerned, you know, is a brutal, oppressive dictator whose goal is to dominate his neighbors and whose massive military arsenal is aimed directly at us.
1: The strategy here is, you know, Godfather-esque. Keep your friends close, your enemies closer. I don't know how successful it's going to be, but I'd rather try and talk things out, even if it's a Hail Mary with this. So we'll get caught up with Motsi here in a moment. Carol, let's hear from about Susan Collins. This was a little while back from Vice President J.D. Vance on a tour stop talking about Susan Collins. She's in the news.
3: I got to give Susan a little bit of crap. Because, as you know, Susan is the most independent member of the United States Senate, and as the president of the United States Senate, she sometimes makes my job just a little bit harder.
1: That job to get back in Washington is a tight race. Now bribery charges on the horizon.
2: Yep, new wrinkle in her already tight Senate race against Democrat Troy Jackson, as ProPublica is reporting the FBI was actually looking into her involvement in an alleged pay-to-play scheme before President Trump's reelection cut the probe short, with Collins' team, of course, denying any reports. The FBI has looked into allegations made by Martin Hale, the former CEO of naval technology manufacturer Navitec, that he donated money to lawmakers in exchange for them funneling defense contracts to his company. ProPublica released this yesterday. They described as Susan Collins as the most important lawmaker who was named in this alleged scheme.
1: $150K in donations to Collins Super PAC, that shell company, and that was right after you met with the top official. And the naval contracts totaled in, you know, about $32 million. And Collins chairs the Senate Appropriations Committee, steering millions in defense contracts to Navitec. So it does seem convenient, right, with this pecking order and where the money went and who got the deal. And, you know, it got shut down initially, but now it's front and center. And we're really close to midterms. You know, we're doorstep.
2: Well, and, you know, a lot of this is falling on the testifying of Martin Kao. Mm. He detailed this alleged political pay-to-play scheme to the FBI after being indicted in an effort to lessen his sentence. He reports the FBI was preparing to launch an investigation into the allegations when the Trump office took over.
1: Well,
2: and at that point, the FBI abandoned the investigation.
1: Collins has stayed in power in a spot that's turned more blue. Now, according to polls right now, there's about a 47 to 45 number. Jackson leading the race. Motsi's with us here in the KFOR newsroom.
4: In our news this morning, a couple of pursuits that have happened in the last 24 to 48 hours across the Lincoln metro area, including one that happened about this time Tuesday morning yesterday that we'll tell you about, that ended with an arrest of an Omaha man near 56 and I-80. That story, other news for you, and plenty in sports to get to, all coming up at 7:31 on KFOR.
1: Motsi, thank you much. Carol, is the old Fitbit a liar?
2: I don't trust the Fitbit or the bike or the treadmill. I don't trust any of those when it comes to estimating how many calories you burn when you exercise, because they're all different. It's amazing to me how much different

0: they all are. So researchers are comparing 4 devices with clinical-grade metabolic testing and found that the typical error of about 15% to 25%, with accuracy generally getting worse as body fat percentage increase. So they're saying that, you know, that's your percentage of error when you're looking at that tracker and saying, oh gosh, I just burned 650 calories. Well, did you really burn 650 calories, or did you burn 132? You know, that
1: I pray that there's more consistency. I have an app on my phone. I don't do weight training as a calorie burner, but it kind of puts down, all right, how much time did you spend screaming away at the leg press or barbells or whatever? And it'll say, oh, you just burnt 30 calories, you wuss. You know, I mean, it'll give me that number. The treadmill's what I'm interested in, because with what I do, it'll, you know, I bought 40-45 minutes on the treadmill and it isn't running. You know, it's hanging on for dear life. And now I feel good about 400 calories being burnt there, the attempt anyway. But overall, it's, can I consistently be active for anywhere between 45 minutes and 2 hours, depending on time, and just feel good? Can I get energy, and does it help offset some of my poor meal choices?
0: Yeah, I mean, I focus much more on my calorie intake than I do on calorie burning, because I agree with these people.
1: I'm losing that battle.
0: I don't think you can really trust these, because there's just so much that goes into it. You know, what are you doing? What's your heart rate? You know, how much body fat do you have? So, I mean, okay, it's a nice guide. You know, it's a rough guide, but I wouldn't, you know, bet the farm on it.
1: Mm-hmm. No question. Just a suggestion, right, to help you out and fight the good fight. Let's talk weather and sunshine today, we promise. It's cloudy and doesn't look sunny right now. Cloudy and gray. 70, the expected high today, 58 for the overnight. Showers and storms likely tomorrow, 67 the high. Into Friday, 80% chance of showers, high is 68. Mid-70s for Saturday, chance of some showers and some thunderstorms in the morning for Saturday. And for Sunday, sunshine in the afternoon, 20% chance of showers at a high of 77. It's 58 degrees at your severe weather station, KFOR.
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1: 726, birthdays, anniversary, something good on the way with KFOR. Not good, the family squabble with the Dolly Parton estate, Carol.
0: You know, from what we've been hearing recently about Dolly knowing about this cancer for well over a year, I'm a little surprised that all these things aren't set in stone, because I did get the impression that she had everything drawn out. But things are getting pretty ugly with her estate. The estate has dismissed Dolly's chief of security, and that was her nephew, who we all met when he was on social media informing us that Dolly had passed away. And he's been in that role for over 20 years. Now TMZ is reporting that the estate has sued him and filed for a restraining order to keep him away from Dolly's business. According to these court documents, the lawsuit stems from violent threats that Seaver allegedly made as he tried to extort her estate manager, Danny Nozell, into coughing up more money. Nozell is reported to have said in court filings that Seaver had been invoking his self-proclaimed military contractor experience, access to weapons, and capacity for violence to extract money from the estate. Now, Seaver says these allegations are all blown out of context.
1: Well, I hope things get settled. That doesn't sound like it's going to be a smooth ride.
16: Tell me something good.
1: Well, how about a tourist that's been trapped on a secluded island. The rising tide made it difficult near an Oregon beach as you had tourists that were trapped, able to get to safety thanks to a rescue. 5-hour ordeal where there was no cell service. There was only one exit blocked by water. And the group used a satellite emergency feature to contact 911. They spelled out SOS with different items on this secluded Oregon beach island. Driftwood, some sand, some rocks. Rescue crews able to use ropes to reach the tourists before guiding all three of these tourists through the surf along the rocky shoreline and eventually to safety.
10: Tell me something good.
0: This is the kind of person you want to find you if you have a incident alongside the road. A passerby recently found a bicyclist in his early 60s. He was unconscious beside an old highway in Utah. The man appeared to have become entangled in his bike. So this passerby gets a hold of dispatchers, tells him he's not breathing, he has no detectable pulse, and then the passerby begins CPR, which he continued for 35 minutes. And first responders arrived, they used an AED, they continued the CPR until the man had a pulse. And luckily he was flown by a helicopter to a local hospital, but apparently this guy just never gave up.
1: That is something good for sure. Any birthdays, anniversaries, Carol?
0: Tyler Smith turning 35 today. Happy birthday, Tyler.
1: All right. Birthday wish out to my cousin Jeremy's sweet little girl, little Rexy, blowing out the candles, 3 years old yesterday. Belated birthday wish to sweet little Mila Wagner in September. 7:30, ABC with KFOR.
16: ABC News, I'm Sherry Preston. President Trump welcomes China's President Xi Jinping to Washington later today for a state visit. ABC's Britt Clinton in China says AI is hanging over their meeting.
17: President Trump has made it very clear that he sees AI as a race the U.S. has to win, and he's resisted regulation. We know that Beijing has called Western safety warnings fear-mongering as well. We heard from Senator Bernie Sanders earlier this week on social media saying for the sake of all of humanity, Trump and Xi must negotiate a treaty around AI before it's too late.
16: This comes after President Trump told the U.N. that he has a big decision to make on Iran, whether to make a deal or, in his words, to annihilate the Islamic Republic. Iran's president addresses the United Nations in a few hours. Gas Buddy says the average for a gallon of gas is now $4.48 nationwide. Sources tell ABC the FBI is looking into claims by a hacking group that it stole data on thousands of FBI agents. This is ABC News.
18: A wanted man is in jail following a pursuit. Good morning, I'm Jeff Modes. Cloudy sky, 58 degrees at KFOR FM 101.5, 1240 AM at 731. A convicted felon out of Omaha is in Lancaster County Jail following a pursuit that ended in a collision on the north edge of Lincoln Tuesday morning. According to Lancaster County Chief Deputy Sheriff Ben Houchin, members of the Lincoln-Lancaster County Metro Fugitive Task Force and Criminal Interdiction Unit were notified by authorities in Omaha after they tried to corner 30-year-old Trayvon Green when he left a North Omaha home. Houchin says Green's vehicle got him out from being boxed in by law enforcement vehicles and took off. Houchin asked deputies were watching along Interstate 80, and Green's vehicle was seen on I-80 by the Waverly exit.
19: A pursuit occurred. Speeds got up to approximately 90 to 100 miles per hour.
18: Green's vehicle left the interstate at the 56th Street Highway 77 interchange and immediately got into a crash with an SUV and semi-truck after running a red light at that exit. Houchin says no one was hurt in the collision and Green's vehicle that he was driving was totaled. A stolen 9mm handgun was found. Ground was broken in ceremonial fashion Tuesday morning on the northeast corner of 9th and G Street where the new mobile transportation center for StarTran will be built. LTU Director Liz Elliott.
20: The location's proximity to City Hall and the Lincoln Police Department will provide additional safety along with planned security and will make accessing our government resources easier for our community.
18: The new Modal Transportation Center is set to open sometime in 2027. KFOR News Time 7:33. This Saturday afternoon from 1 to 4 at the Post and Telegraph District near 21st and L, there will be a public meeting for a community conversation focused on domestic violence in Lancaster County. Among the expected attendees include some local law enforcement representatives, community members, and advocates, according to Miranda Brooks, who is the marketing person for Jay Pitts, one of the candidates for Lancaster.

0: Lancaster County Sheriff.
1: It's just not a good topic, but it's something that we have to talk about because it is getting worse.
0: Brooks tells KFOR News one of the goals for the meeting is to discuss existing resources and have an open conversation about how the community can respond. Launch LNK grant applications are now open. Lincoln Chamber of Commerce President Jason Ball told Lincoln's Morning News on KFOR Tuesday. 2027 applications are open through October 16th. He says since the start of Launch LNK program in 2019, there have been 42 businesses that have gone through the program.
2: Of that 42 businesses, 76% of them, three-quarters of them are still operating today. They are still ongoing business concerns today, which is a pretty cool deal.
0: Launch LNK provides $20,000 grants plus an additional $23,000 in services and resources to early-stage scalable startups to help them get established and grow in Lincoln. And Bryan Health is raising awareness for infant CPR. One Lincoln mother is thankful for the training that helped save her infant son's life. Mariah Geddes received CPR training in the NICU after giving birth to her son Arthur. A month after he was born, Arthur was not breathing. Geddes says that she went into action by calling 911.
3: He wasn't responding, and I was counting out loud. I remember, from what I can remember, it's still kind of a blur, but I was counting out loud with dispatch. And she was like, yep, keep going. I'm counting with you. And I got him back after about a minute and a half. Color fully returned. He was crying, and then Lincoln Fire got there too.
0: Geddes, who is a nurse, went into nurse mode and saved her son's life. Additionally, Bryan offers CPR training and education opportunities to the public. Lincoln's first forecast is coming up. KFOR News Time, 7:35.
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0: Lincoln's first forecast. We'll have a partly sunny sky here later on today. We'll see temperatures up around 70 for a high this afternoon. Mostly cloudy tonight, a low of 58. Showers likely, maybe a thunderstorm tomorrow. Otherwise, mostly cloudy and a high of 67. Rain likely on Friday with a high of 68. Good chance of rain to start the day Saturday. Otherwise, mostly cloudy and a high of 75. It's cloudy and 58 degrees at KFOR. It was announced Tuesday that the Nebraska football team will open up the 2027 football season with Miami of Ohio at Arrowhead Stadium in Kansas City next August 27th. That, by the way, is a Friday night. The full details are up at KFORnow.com in the local sports section. Meanwhile, the Nebraska football team is gearing up for their Big Ten opener this Saturday afternoon at Michigan State. Defensive coordinator Rob Orridge talked about what the Big Ten could look like this season.
7: Yeah, best conference in America. And so an opportunity to go compete against anyone from this conference is always a great opportunity. Try never to make anything bigger than what it is. We're going to go play a good football team that's committed to running the football and match up our best against theirs.
0: Nebraska and Michigan State will kick off at 4 o'clock Saturday afternoon Lincoln time on BTN. The top-ranked Nebraska volleyball team will host Missouri tonight at the Devaney Sports Center John Cook Arena in a non-conference match that was supposed to be played at Wrigley Field in Chicago on September 6th. The match got underway, but was called off because of moisture on the court. The match will start over at 0-0 for tonight, beginning at 6 o'clock on BTN. High school volleyball from Tuesday night, a 3-0 sweep for Lincoln North Star over Lincoln East. Lincoln Christian got a 2-0 victory over Diller Odell. Lincoln Christian also beat Nebraska City Lords 2-0. It was Crete sweeping Lincoln High in 3 sets. And it was Bishop Newman beating Lincoln Lutheran 2-1, while Lincoln Lutheran beat Fremont Bergen 2-1. Lincoln Northeast got a 3-1 victory over Kearney. Lincoln Northwest fell to Fremont by the final of 3-1. And Lincoln Standing Bear picked up a 3-1 victory over Lincoln Southwest. I'm Jeff Modes, KFOR Sports. High school football Thursday night. Millard North will play Lincoln Southwest at Seacrest Field. You can join Chris Schmidt for the play-by-play. 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
13: 21 minutes in front of 8 at KFOR. The mayor on the way in about an hour. Jeff Maul with us from Visit Lincoln. Plenty to get into when it comes to the Trump administration and the Obamacare enrollments on the fraud topic. A new monstrosity to tell you about on the cereal front. Carol, thank you for this story. And let's talk about Don Jr. and that lavish wedding that Papa Bear wasn't at, but senators are calling Don Jr. to the carpet.
14: Senator John Curtis, who is the Republican from Utah, sent a letter yesterday to the leaders of the Senate Judiciary Committee, Chairman Chuck Grassley from Iowa, and Ranking Member Dick Durbin of Illinois. He's requesting that the panel subpoena the president's eldest son, as well as former President Joe Biden's son, for testimony. He's looking into their business dealings following the revelation that a Russian oligarch paid for Don Jr.'s post-wedding festivities in the Caribbean earlier this year at a cost of about $1 million.
13: If you're Don Jr., haven't you made enough money to pay for your own? I mean, that's my first question. Why even risk this? Even if you've done nothing wrong and you're marrying this gal who's got ties or family ties to Putin, to Russia, to oligarchs, just stay out of the fray. Or maybe you can't because you like her, you love her, and she's attached to gangsters in Russia. So be it. This was John Curtis in Utah a while back, kind of signaling that he isn't always going to be a rubber stamp.
15: And Mr. President, from time to time, I'm going to disagree with you, and it will be respectful. And I think when I disagree with you, it will be helpful, and I hope you'll listen to me.
13: So this has nothing to do with President Trump. He didn't even go, but it's his kid, and I'm sure Daddy always knows. He's got two or three kids that think they were born on third base hitting a triple.
14: Well, they were. And this Russian oligarch, Umar Krivlev, I mean, the problem is that he is close to Russian President Vladimir Putin. So he's paying for, you know, Junior's wedding. And the president was asked about it yesterday in the Oval Office. And he said, well, it was a gift. Well, you know, a juicer is a wedding gift. Well, it is. You know, that's a wedding gift. Not a million-dollar party on a private island, you know.
13: The chip and dip little display, right, where you've got the chip and dip, or the quesadilla maker is the gift.
14: That's a gift. That's a wedding gift. Not a million-dollar party.
13: This is an experience.
14: Then Don Jr. claims, well, we never talk politics. And yeah, I've got some oceanfront property in Arizona, but I doubt that that's true, because even during his first term, Don Jr. was in Russia making business deals, so I'm not really buying that. But anyway, Hunter Biden responded by saying, yeah, I'll sit next to Don Jr. at the table any day. When do you want to meet? So,
13: well, that'd be the mother of all experiences. Get me a reality TV show where I got
14: really?
13: Hunter and Don Jr. sharing a cell together.
14: You know, both of them answering for what, you know, they did. Although I will give Hunter Biden credit. At least he did say, hey, when your father's vice president, you're going to get special treatment. You know, there's no denying it.
13: Let's talk about Obamacare enrollments. They have been removed. 760,000 removals due to fraud, Carol.
14: President Vance made that announcement yesterday, and he claimed that many of those were receiving premium subsidies that they weren't qualified for, and some of them weren't even real people. He defended it by saying, we're actually making sure that the people receiving Obamacare subsidies are actually entitled to them. And he talked about people who he said just out and out lied as far as what their qualifications were for Obamacare. And some of them, he said, were coached into doing this. They lied about how much they made and why they needed it. And he said, so using the false pretext of fighting fraud is what we were doing when we did this. And there, he says there's more out there.
13: $2.2 billion in taxpayer-funded subsidies is the number. I'm all for folks getting help and having coverage. What you can't have is scams. What you can't have is skimming. What you can't have is make-believe. You can't have make-believe where what you and I pay into our check, each paycheck, going to criminals, going to some folks that are non-existent, to scammers that are able to dupe the system. So I applaud the crackdown on fraud, because it's frustrating, because it's money out of everybody's pocket that's working hard.
14: I mean, some of these people were earning four times more than the poverty limit, which would put them at about 60.
13: And they're getting the old chef's kiss, right?
14: Right. So they're just out and out ineligible for any of these help with premiums. So, yeah, I agree with you. People who are doing this through fraud, that should be taken care of. There are enough people that need that kind of coverage.
13: For sure.
14: Who don't have, they can't afford it.
13: There's a lot of folks that are in dire straits that need to make sure they get handled or don't get cut off. Motsi's with us here in the KFOR newsroom.
0: Lincoln School Board approved the $586 million budget for Lincoln Public Schools for the 2026-27 school year. That's part of our news this morning. Also in our news, a couple of pursuits that happened on Monday night and again on Tuesday in separate cases, though. We'll tell you more about that all resulted in arrests, plus other stories and sports, all coming up at 8:03 on KFOR.
13: Motsi, I got to ask you, what's the worst cereal you've tried?
0: Oh my gosh. Fitting song, right?
13: Uh-huh.
0: I get an Ace Ventura flashback.
13: Yeah, old snowflake.
0: No. And a lot of bubble gum.
13: It's none of your business, Dan. I ask this because Carol, lay it out. Carol has the worst thing I have ever heard from a cereal standpoint.
14: Well, KFC is launching a limited edition cereal inspired by their original recipe. So instead of milk, they suggest that you pour their KFC gravy over the cereal.
0: Oh, my gosh.
14: And the cereal has the 11 herbs and spices. Oh. Each box is $8. 19 grams of protein, though. Only 1 gram of sugar.
13: And a lifetime of regret.
14: Is that before or after the gravy?
13: Just call it a snack, not cereal.
0: Why cereal?
13: We're going gravy instead of milk. And you've got these...
0: Yeah.
13: These flakes that are tasting like KFC. Just get the old KFC bowl and call her good.
0: I'd rather have a beer with it instead of milk. My gosh. That's pretty salty.
14: What's better than a bowl of cereal than a pot of our iconic gravy? You know, with the...
13: A bottle of scotch.
14: I can think of about a million things right now.
0: To answer your question, Schmitty, the worst cereal I think I've ever had, it's not Frankenberry or Count Chocula. It's the Boo Berry.
13: Really?
0: I didn't care for that. I think that might have been the worst. There's a few others, but that's the one that comes to mind.
13: I remember being a little kid. We're up in Norfolk. Grandma and Grandpa Schmidt, they were the best. But we were out of fritters. Grandma'd always get apple fritters from the like Norfolk bakery, but I didn't get up in time, so it was time to reach for Grandma and Grandpa's nuclear brand cereal. I mean, this stuff was bark, Carol and Motsi. It's like, why?
14: I've eaten some of that. Might as well eat a roll of carpet.
13: Well, I looked at Grandma and Grandpa. I was like, why do you eat this? This is awful. You need like 17 spoonfuls of sugar. And they both...
16: Give me the whole cup of sugar right now.
13: I tried to grab it, and they grabbed my hand. It's like, no, we don't need you that way in church.
14: You need Preparation H as a chaser.
13: Oh, you do. And they both stared at me like that 6,000-yard stare. Fiber. We need it for fiber.
16: Well,
13: snot nose little puke, go back to bed.
16: Well, with the KFC... cereal would be just as effective, I suppose.
13: Yeah, about right. Yeah, Motsi will check in here, buddy, at 8.
16: Oh, that was good. That was a good laugh.
13: Uh-huh, appreciate it. I had to get Motsi's take on the cereal, but Carol, I can't do that.
14: Me neither. No, I'm not a big gravy eater. Period. So definitely not on cereal.
13: Need some gravy. All right, let's get a look at the weather here and tell you that it is going to be sunny a little bit later today. We'll have a high of 70. Cloudy and 58 for the overnight. 60% chance of showers tomorrow. And maybe a thunderstorm mixed in. 67 for you Thursday. Friday, 80% chance of rain. High of 68. 58 and cloudy now at KFOR. 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
3: Fall weather in Nebraska. 75 and sunny today, 52 tomorrow. Windy on Saturday and next week? 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
5: About 5 minutes in front of eight at KFOR. Schmidt, Carol, and Jeff. Carol, the Kid Rock Dog the Pounty Hunter tag team event. Well, they tried.
6: Yep. Eric Dieters, who organized the event, says, I will never, ever, ever, ever, ever do this again. Among those slated to appear, as you mentioned, were Dog the Bounty Hunter and Kid Rock. Dieters said, I thought that I could pay for this with VIP tickets. We've sold six.
5: Aye.
6: And so he said, We are canceling it. This Kentucky function will no longer go on due to low ticket sales. He said, when I put this Patriot State Freedom Fest together, I had this game plan and this idea that all it would take was the VIP ticket sales from 1,000 people to get it going. But again, they only sold six of those. So he said, it's not going to happen. If you were planning on coming to this event in Kentucky, he said, I'm just letting you know up front that we are not going to hold it. So,
5: well, maybe that they would have done the mullet convention here, the Kentucky Waterfall Contest, with Kid Rock and Dog. Maybe it could have gone better. Maybe it's about how you branded it here. You know, the headline saying Kid Rock and Dog. No, the headline is a mullet contest and Kentucky. That's where you steered wrong. ABC News, covered up.
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16: From ABC News, I'm Sherry Preston. With President Trump threatening before the UN General Assembly to either work with Iran or annihilate them, today Iran's president will address the body. The war, which the president said would be over in 6 weeks, is coming up on its seven-month anniversary, with gas and diesel prices rising nearly every day. The midterms now less than 6 months away, and some want to ban exports of diesel to help bring that price down.
17: President Trump and a growing list of Republican lawmakers are pushing for a ban on U.S. diesel exports. But oil analysts are warning that that plan will backfire. Diesel prices are set in the global market, and the U.S. actually already makes more diesel than it uses. So refiners say if they can't ship it to other places, they will cut back on production, and prices will actually end up going up here at home.
16: ABC's Elizabeth Schulze. Gasoline now averaging $4.49 a gallon, and with winter approaching, home heating oil is also significantly higher than last year. The Iran war and energy prices expected to dominate conversation as the president welcomes Chinese President Xi Jinping to the White House today. ABC's Britt Clenett is in Chengdu, China.
18: You can expect Trump maybe publicly to keep it cordial. He might press Xi on Iran and on the Russia relationship behind the scenes, using that sanctions authority as leverage. But Xi will present China as the responsible great power, the one who can help end the Iran war and stabilize energy markets. So really, we can't expect either leader to give ground on this.
16: Artificial intelligence will also be a big topic. Virtually the entire state of New Mexico is under a flash flood watch today. ABC's Trevor Ault is there.
19: We know last night parts of northern New Mexico were hammered by monsoon rainfall. Mora County saw 5 inches of rain. It prompted a flash flood warning with so many streets suddenly flooded. Two people needed rescued. Officials are begging people to stay away from these flooded areas because we are expecting a lot more of them.
16: He's in Rio Doso. This is ABC News.
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0: High-speed chase into the Lincoln area ends with an arrest. Good morning, I'm Jeff Modes. Right now we're at 59 degrees at KFOR FM 101.5, 1240 AM. It's 8:03. Speeds reached between 90 and 100 miles per hour in a vehicle out of Omaha driven by a man wanted on some felony warrants who was being pursued by members of the Lincoln-Lancaster County Metro Fugitive Task Force and Criminal Interdiction Unit. The pursuit happened about 8 o'clock Tuesday morning when investigators saw a vehicle driven by 30-year-old Trayvon Green along Interstate 80 by Waverly and pursued it to the 56th Street Highway 77 exit, where Green's vehicle ran a red light at that interchange and crashed into an SUV and semi-truck.
21: Thankfully, nobody was injured.
0: Lancaster County Chief Deputy Sheriff Ben Houchin says Green was wanted on several warrants for crimes he had already committed and been convicted of, including domestic violence, child abuse, and drug possession. He was also arrested for additional offenses,
21: along with flight to avoid, felon in possession of a firearm, possession of a stolen firearm.
0: A stolen 9mm handgun was found. Meanwhile, two Omaha men are in jail following a pursuit late Monday night through eastern Nebraska that reached high speeds. The Nebraska State Patrol says a trooper saw a car heading westbound on Interstate 80 at nearly 100 miles per hour near Lincoln and trying to make a traffic stop at the 56th Street exit. The car briefly pulled over before fleeing and then leading to the chase. Stop six were successfully deployed near the Interstate 180 interchange, causing one tire to deflate, but the car continued westbound, reaching speeds over 100 miles per hour. During the pursuit, troopers saw somebody toss a bag out the passenger side window, which was later recovered. That contained 1.5 ounces of marijuana. Eventually, the vehicle was stopped in York County. Two men from Omaha were taken into custody. KFOR news time is 8:05. A meeting from 1 to 4 this Saturday afternoon is open to the public, and we'll talk about domestic violence in Lancaster County with the goal to create space for survivors, share experiences, talk about existing resources, and how the community can respond. Miranda Brooks is the marketing person for Jay Pitts, one of the candidates for Lancaster County Sheriff.
22: Multiple organizations who will be attending and having representatives attending to answer questions, help get resources into the community, and then also education is a huge part in all of that.
0: The community conversation about domestic violence is happening Saturday afternoon again, 1 to 4 at the Post in the Telegraph District near 21st and L Street. With the lift of a shovel and turn of the ceremonial dirt, work will get underway this week to build the new $32 million modal transportation hub off of 9th and G Street, just south of the County City Building Complex. Mayor Lurian Gaylor-Baird.
23: This new center will give community members even greater freedom and opportunity to move around the city and to contribute to Lincoln's growing local economy.
0: Work on the new transportation hub should be done sometime in 2027. The Lincoln School Board Tuesday night approved of its 2026-27 school year budget. Among the proposed changes was a 1 cent drop in the total levy to $1.01. The proposal came after property values in Lancaster County increased by 5.6%. The total district spending for the budget is over $586 million. Bryan Health is raising awareness for infant CPR. One Lincoln mother, very thankful for the training that she got, in which it helped save her infant son's life. Mariah Gaddis received CPR training in the NICU after giving birth to her son, Arthur. A month after he was born, he was not breathing. Gaddis says she went into action immediately.
24: It's been a while since I've done my BLS training, even though I got certified that year. I wanted a refresher just for my own peace of mind. And I just asked the nurse when we were, I think it was either the day before or the day of we were going home, I wanted the refresher. I'm like, I need to know just in case anything happens, like I'm ready to go.
0: Meanwhile, Brian is offering CPR training and education opportunities to the public. Lincoln's first forecast is next. KFOR News Time 8:07. Lincoln's first forecast, partly sunny today, a high around 70. Tonight, mostly cloudy, a low of 58. Then cloudy with a 60% chance of showers, maybe a thunderstorm tomorrow, and a high of 67. 80% chance of rain expected for Friday, otherwise cloudy and a high of 68. Right now, a cloudy sky. We're back up to 59 degrees at KFOR. Big Ten opener for the Nebraska football team is this Saturday at Michigan State, but the question remains, though, is whether the Huskers have an identity, especially on offense, after 3 weeks of non-conference opponents. Husker offensive coordinator Dana Holgorsen.
25: Well, I don't know. That's a good question. We're going to be constantly evolving and finding ways to move the ball. Glad preseason is over. We're here to play Big Ten football. It's why everybody's here, and so I'm excited about that. You know, there's some challenges in playing a preseason schedule like that. I think our guys handled it well. showed improvement, starting to develop an identity of who we are and who we can count on.
0: Husker defensive coordinator Rob Orich, after practice on Tuesday, talked about Michigan State's offense and run game.
3: Michigan State's dedicated to running football. That is their DNA. They want to establish that so they can open up opportunities for their quarterback in the play-action pass game and movement pass game. I think we're going to see a team dedicated to running the football. Now, looking at the OC and his past at Washington and Alabama, there's certainly enough in his history to warn us to proceed with caution at times, because he does have a deep bag of answers he's gone to.
0: Nebraska and Michigan State will kick off Saturday afternoon at 4 o'clock Lincoln time on BTN. On Tuesday, the Nebraska football team announcing that they will open the 2027 season with Miami of Ohio at Arrowhead Stadium in Kansas City next August 27th. Full details are up at KFORnow.com in the local sports section. Tonight, the top-ranked Nebraska volleyball team hosts Missouri at the Devaney Sports Center John Cook Arena in a non-conference match that was supposed to be played at Wrigley Field in Chicago September 6th, but was called off early on in the first set because of moisture on the court. The match will start over at 0-0 for tonight, beginning at 6 o'clock on BTN. High school volleyball scores from Tuesday night. Lincoln Standing Bear beat Lincoln Southwest 3-1. Lincoln Northeast got a 3-1 win over Kearney. Fremont defeated Lincoln Northwest 3-1. A 3-0 sweep for Class A-ranked Lincoln North Star over Lincoln East. Crete swept Lincoln High in 3 sets. Lincoln Lutheran won 2-1 over Fremont Bergen before the Warriors dropped a 2-1 decision to Wahoo Newman. Lincoln Christian won 2-0 over Nebraska City Lords and 2-0 over Diller O'Dell in a triangular. I'm Jeff Motes, KFOR Sports.
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4: 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You're setting yourself up for an awesome day. Lincoln's Morning News with Schmidt, Carol, and Jeff on KFOR.
6: It's 810 at KFOR. It's time to talk a little Crime Stoppers. Becky Keller with us, Lincoln Police Department Crime Stoppers. And Becky, good to have you in studio. How are we doing?
7: Doing great. Thank you for having us in studio this morning and every week. We appreciate it.
6: Well, it's good to talk about a couple of cases that we're going to hit. Let's start with this case shared by the UNL Police Department back on September 5th.
7: Both of our cases today are from September 5th. This first one is around 2 a.m. The UNL Police Department saw three individuals in the water feature pouring soap into the fountain behind the Nebraska Union building. When the police arrived, they found the fountain overflowing with suds and the fountain filter had been damaged from all of the soap dumped into it. So take a look, LincolnCrimeStoppers.com. We are looking for three young men. One of them was wearing a black hoodie and black face covering, and the other two wearing similar dark colored shorts and lighter colored t-shirts, both of them with clothing over their heads to hide their identity. I just know they went home and told somebody that they did this. Mm-hmm. Too funny to not share it with the world, right? So somebody knows something somewhere, and we would love for somebody to leave us a tip and let us know.
6: 2 a.m. There in the still photo I'm staring at right now, you've got three students. Fanned out around, of course, the fountains right behind the Union. That's not cheap. That's super expensive to fix. You mentioned the filter system.
7: Mm-hmm.
6: And then you go with the soap, but it's a prank turned
7: a silly prank. High dollar. Yep, that quickly turned into some damage to that fountain. So, yep.
6: And I'm looking at the body types a little bit here with the footage. Carol and Becky, and you know, long, not like overly muscular, but you know, college students is mm-hmm. what we're gonna speculate. I'm gonna speculate about, and they knew where the cameras were because they're covered up. Their faces are.
7: Mm-hmm. Yep, they're covered up. They covered up like they were going to allegedly commit a much larger crime,
6: right,
7: than what they actually did. So yeah, take a look at LincolnCrimeStoppers.com. We'd love to get some help.
8: I'm with Becky on this one. Kids can't help but brag when they do something.
7: They can't. I know that there's a video on Snapchat. Yeah. It's probably on somebody's Instagram. Somebody's girlfriend knows about it.
6: Do a do the old community a solid.
7: Yeah.
6: And make some money while you're at it, and tell us.
7: Yeah.
6: Tell Crime Stoppers, right?
7: Yeah. We'd love to hear from you.

0: videos posted this morning. The female was wearing a red t-shirt that said Cowboys and Tequila. So I think somebody's going to recognize that combo of that t-shirt. And there's a pretty clear photo of her. And she was an angry woman that day.
1: Well, and I'm watching the video right now, and kind of in the office area where the employee went, what you do see is the you know, the significant other of the Cowboys and Tequila gal that, that is doing this assault. She's trying to be pulled away by boyfriend or companion, and she's resisting him. What you see is ice flying mm-hmm. from this employee's cup, mm-hmm. where you don't see the assault, but you see the aftermath of it with soda and ice flying. And yeah, I mean, at the end of the video, it's just a still pic of this gal trying to be taken out of the U stop where it was at.
0: Yeah, her boyfriend or significant other, like you said, tried to get her multiple times to leave, and she refused and just kept going at it. So we need some help getting her identified. Cowboys and Tequila.
1: Man, no good, Carol. This this footage is. The last thing in the world you want to do as someone who has to work in customer service at that time of night is mess with folks, and you don't want to go up and be wrong accusing someone of shoplifting, but you got to kind of, you know, stand firm and tell people to leave.
0: Yeah. I
1: not get beat up for it.
0: They're just, you know, they're a gas station attendant. They're just trying to keep the store moving along. They're just trying to do the functions of the business and move along with their shift. So, yeah, a much bigger situation than what it needed to be, for sure.
1: Well, a couple of cases need your help on with Crime Stoppers. Becky, how can folks reach out to Crime Stoppers, get in touch?
0: Folks have any information on these two cases and or the many others we've posted online at LincolnCrimeStoppers.com, they can call in 475-3600. You can go online to LincolnCrimeStoppers.com and click on any of the links there to leave a tip. And you can also download the P3 app that's available from the Apple and Android store. You can text in your tip. Keep in mind, your tip is always anonymous, and if it's the one that leads to the clearance of a case or the arrest of an individual, it could be eligible for a cash reward. So help us out. Let us know who Cowboys and Tequila is, and tell us what you know about the soap and the suds at the Nebraska Union.
1: No, that'd be good. Becky, awesome to have you in studio. Thanks for giving us heads up on these two cases.
0: Thank you. We'll see you next week.
1: All right. Good to hear from Becky Keller, Lincoln Police Department. And Crime Stoppers, always appreciate Becky's time and work, absolutely, with the great folks of Crime Stoppers. Let's talk some diesel. We had the story earlier about how it's affecting Nebraskans. This is President Trump, and you've got a big debate on diesel, not only the prices, but what's in your reserve.
2: I've said, let's not send out the diesel. We make a lot of diesel. It could have a little bit of an effect on regular automobile gasoline, because when you do that, you know, it's a sort of a flow, it's a balance. But no, I've called for it within my people. I've been talking about it.
1: So Trump backing the diesel export ban, is the oil industry really pushing back on this?
3: Yeah, diesel prices at record levels, and with exactly only 6 weeks to go until the November midterm elections, it's causing quite a ruckus in Washington, especially with those states' ag-reliant districts. I mean, they're lashing out as the Russia-Ukraine conflict and the war with Iran combine to curb global supplies, sending those prices. Iowa Senator Chuck Grassley has led that call for the administration to intervene, saying on social media that high diesel prices are killing farmers' income. Why doesn't President Trump put an embargo on diesel exports like presidents in the 70s put embargoes on ag products because food prices were inflated? He wrote that on X. Iowa Congresswoman Ashley Hinson echoed Grassley's call, urging the use of every option at our disposal to provide some relief from high prices, including pausing diesel exports and creating a diesel relief program to help farmers and truckers, and other representatives from Iowa and states like Kansas are saying the same thing, that, you know, we need to sell American energy to Americans first.
1: knock that price down where you're not dropping

0: 70% to 80% more in fuel costs for folks trying to hit harvest right now. Treasury Secretary Scott Bessent said the administration looking into how practical a full or partial ban is. You've got AAA laying out that number here, $6.53 a gallon Tuesday, roughly $3 higher than a year ago. It's 8:19 and cloudy. B70 a little bit later today. Motsi's with this in the KFOR newsroom.
1: In our news this morning, a couple of items regarding pursuits. One involving LSO making a traffic stop following a high-speed pursuit on the north side of Lincoln on Tuesday morning. Another one that started in North Lincoln late Monday night ended with an arrest out in York County late Monday night as well. All coming up here at 8:31 on KFOR.
0: Motsi, thanks. We'll check in Jeff Maul with us from Visit Lincoln. The mayor coming up here in about 20 minutes. Check in with Larry and Gaylord Bayer, and good to hear from the mayor. Appreciate her time. 70 and sunny today, 58 for the overnight. We'll be at 67 tomorrow, 60% chance of some showers, thunderstorms possible, 80% chance of rain on Friday, right around 70, and then 50% chance of some morning showers on Saturday with mid-70s, the outlook. Cloudy and 58 at your severe weather station, KFOR.
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5: It's 8:25 at KFOR, about 15 minutes away from the mayor. Excited to spend time with Jack Maul with Visit Lincoln. Jeff, hope you're well. Thanks for the time today. How are we doing?
6: Good. Just looking for some sun. I don't know if you guys have found it yet, but I really think we deserve some sun at this point.
5: Carol has made a call, because she has that connection. And I think, Carol, what are you telling me later today, this afternoon?
7: There's a chance, a little bit of a chance later on today. I'm lighting my weather candle that my mom gave me, so I'm hoping for that.
5: No. Uh-huh. You know, as a kid, if you misbehaved, at least in the Schmidt household, mom had a direct line to Santa. And she'd hop on the horn and make sure that, you know, the behavior changed. And you know, Carol's calling, I think she's calling Schimmick right now and saying, make it happen. We need sunshine. Well, so
6: You do that. I'll get a hold of Jason Ball just down the hallway here and get some Chamber of Commerce weather, and
5: yes,
6: everything will be fine.
5: I think that works out well. Let's talk about what's happening Thursday through Saturday with the Flatwater Shakespeare Company.
6: Hey, powerful and timeless strategy about pride, politics, and power. This will take place at the Wyuka Stables at 3600 O Street, 7 o'clock Thursday, Friday, and Saturday, 2 p.m. on Sunday. 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
7: And we have the Hub and Soul Music Series on Friday.
6: Yeah, one of my favorites, from 6 to 9 o'clock on Friday, a free community event designed for people of all ages and backgrounds to celebrate music, local food, and, of course, the Lincoln Park system. So many great things happening in our Lincoln Parks. That will be at Union Plaza at 21st and Q.
5: I love this down at Rocaberry, the Monster Dash.
6: Monster Dash, right? Like, I kind of like make it Monster Mash, yeah, but we'll go with Monster Dash. It's Lincoln's most festive fun run, a 5K and 1 mile race that winds through Rocaberry Farm and kicks off the Halloween season for the kiddos. Kids and families are encouraged to wear the spookiest and silliest costumes as they run, walk, and stroll. 7:30 a.m. on Saturday will be in Roca, Nebraska, of course, Rocaberry Farm.
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6: Yeah, Krista and Natalie out at Faith Church in East Lincoln gave me a call and said, Jeff, we want you to talk about Rib Fest. 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
5: That sounds incredible to hit some Rib Fest. I love it. And then how about the Harvest Moon Festival?
6: The Harvest Moon Festival. 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It's a great celebration of cultural diversity in Lincoln. Very much a family-friendly event. It'll take place at Antelope Park, Spanshell, 1630 Memorial Drive. Lots of great things this weekend in the capital city. We got a road game for the Huskers, mm-hmm, so great opportunity to get out and enjoy some things going on right in our own backyard.
5: Should be awesome. Jeff Maul with us from Visit Lincoln. And Jeff, if folks want to get in touch or find out more, how do they do it?
6: Lincoln.org is our website. Give us a call at 434-5348 or stop down to our visitor center at 7th and P. Sounds like we've got access on the east side of the Lincoln Station, so you could access our space from both sides of the building.
5: All right. That'll be great. Jeff, take care, and thanks for the time.
6: All right. See you guys.
5: All right. Good to have Jeff Mull with us. Carol, excited to talk with the mayor coming up here in about 10 minutes. Always good to get her take on things, and things continue to be busy with the mayor and things going on around the capital city.
7: Yeah, I mean, some great certifications, breaking ground on some new places that are going to offer assistance to the city of Lincoln. So she's had quite the busy schedule here in fall, and so she'll kind of update us on just exactly what the city is up to, what's coming, and then, you know, what's a report on how we're doing with our road construction.
5: Nope, that's the perfect way to put it. You know, the report, I mean, there's always activity going on. There's new projects that are starting here in Lincoln, and Mayor will be front and center with that on the way in just a little bit. Reminder to keep your ears open for those keywords, 8 o'clock hour, also noon, and into the 5 o'clock hour. The Great Escape trip for you. Anywhere in the U.S. can win that, and the dime on us, right? Get it to that escape and find your way for a little vacation. Let's get to ABC.
8: ABC News, I'm Sherry Preston. Iran's president set to address the U.N. this morning, a day after President Trump talked about the decision he has to make. He says to make a deal with Iran is one choice. To annihilate the Islamic Republic is another. Later today, President Trump welcomes China's leader to Washington, ABC's Britt Clenett.
9: President Xi will get a rare greeting from President Trump on the tarmac when he arrives at Joint Base Andrews. That will then kick off some meetings here at the White House. But again, it's unclear what pressure, if any, the president will place on Xi when it comes to Iran.
8: That's NBC's Rachel Scott. AI also expected to be on the agenda. Weather worries across New Mexico. Heavy rain putting practically the entire state under a flood watch. An investigation underway after a notorious hacking group claimed it broke into the job site hosted by the FBI and stole data on thousands of agents and potential agents. More than 100 people now say they've suffered brain injuries riding a roller coaster in California, the X2 at Six Flags Magic Mountain. This is ABC News.
10: A high-speed pursuit quickly ends with a crash and arrest. Good morning, I'm Jeff Motes. Cloudy and 59 degrees at KFOR. Good work by the Lincoln-Lancaster County Metro Fugitive Task Force and Criminal Interdiction Unit after they got word from Omaha Tuesday morning about a wanted man that took off from investigators and was heading west. Lancaster County Chief Deputy Sheriff Ben Houchin says investigators spotted the suspect vehicle on Interstate 80 near Waverly around 8 o'clock Tuesday morning, and a pursuit started with speeds reaching between 90 and 100 miles per hour before exiting the interstate.
11: The Nissan exited at the 405 to get onto Highway North 77, where it crashed into a Jeep Cherokee and a semi-truck.
10: A stolen 9mm handgun was also found. Houchin says 30-year-old Trayvon Green of Omaha was wanted on several felony warrants for crimes he's been convicted of, including domestic violence, child abuse, and drug possession. Green and his 31-year-old passenger were taken to the Lancaster County Jail. A pursuit late Monday night through eastern Nebraska that reached speeds that ended with an arrest of two men from Omaha. The Nebraska State Patrol says a trooper saw a car heading westbound on Interstate 80 at nearly 100 miles per hour near the Lincoln area and had tried to make a traffic stop near the 56th Street exit. The car briefly pulled over before fleeing, and then that led to the chase. Stop sticks were successfully deployed near the I-180 interchange that caused one tire to deflate, but the car continued westbound, reaching speeds over 100 miles per hour. During the pursuit, troopers said that they saw someone toss out a bag from the passenger side window. It was later recovered. It contained 1.5 ounces of marijuana. Eventually, the vehicle was stopped in York County. 23-year-old Alex Igonowski was arrested for flight to avoid arrest, willful reckless driving, among other offenses, plus possession of a controlled substance. His passenger, 25-year-old Harley Huckabee, was arrested for possession of a controlled substance and possession of drug paraphernalia. An important discussion regarding domestic violence in Lancaster County is happening this Saturday afternoon from 1 to 4 at the Post in the Telegraph District near 21st and L Street.
12: This is going to be a conversation that everybody needs to be a part of. There's nobody that shouldn't be a part of this conversation, because domestic violence affects so many people, and so many people don't even realize that their friends or their families or their coworkers are being affected by domestic violence.
10: Miranda Brooks is the marketing person for Jay Pitts, one of the candidates for Lancaster County Sheriff. She tells KFOR News this event is open to the public, and she says the goal for the meeting is to create space for survivors, community partners, and residents to share

0: experiences, talk about existing resources, even having an open, honest conversation about how the community can respond. Work gets underway this week on the new $32 million multimodal transportation hub to be built on the northeast corner of 9th and G Street, which will be StarTran's new home. David Williams is the chair of the StarTran Advisory Board and says providing buses and bus routes is essential for a growing city like Lincoln.
1: The multimodal transportation center will connect riders to jobs, bring families together, strengthen friendships, and we'll do it more efficiently and conveniently for all.
0: Work on the new transportation hub should be done sometime in 2027. 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Through October 16th, applications are now available for Launch LNK. It provides $20,000 grants, plus an additional $23,000 in services and resources to early-stage scalable startups to help them get established and grow in Lincoln. Chamber of Commerce President Jason Ball told Lincoln's Morning News on KFOR Tuesday, since the start of the Launch LNK program in 2019, there have been 42 businesses that have gone through the program.
2: We've had some amazing businesses that we've worked with, like companies like Basic Block or Sentinel Fertigation. Both of those went on to raise, get this, over $95 million total in follow-on financing.
0: The Launch LNK program funds technical aspects of agriculture, health, bio, legal, educational, sports, and finance. A Lincoln mother and nurse is thankful for getting a refresher course on infant CPR because it came into play after her son stopped breathing a month after he was born. Mariah Gaddis shared her story at Bryan East campus on Tuesday morning, and because she was a nurse, like the flip of a switch, she went into action after calling 911.
3: And then he's still here because it wasn't just the CPR at that point, it was everything else that happened the 4 months afterward. Because he was in and out of the hospital, he was on a ventilator.
0: Bryan Health is raising awareness for infant CPR. They offer CPR training and education opportunities to the public. Up next, Lincoln's first forecast.
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0: Lincoln's first forecast, partly sunny today and a high around 70. Tonight, mostly cloudy, low of 58. Cloudy with a 60% chance of showers, maybe a thunderstorm tomorrow, and a high of 67. The outlook for Friday, cloudy with an 80% chance of rain and a high of 68. Right now, cloudy, 59 in Lincoln. I'm Jeff Motes, KFOR News. 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It's Elkhorn North in town to play Lincoln North Star at Union Bank Stadium. I'm Jeff Motes. 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
11: It's 8:38 at KFOR, Lincoln's Morning News. Schmidt, Carol, and Jeff. 58 and cloudy. Carol is working on some sunshine later today, and excited to have the mayor with us, Larry and Gaylor Bayard. Mayor, can you help Carol out here, get some sun going here in the capital city later?
12: I will help her with that sun dance. Yeah, it'd be nice to see these clouds move out, but grateful for the cooler weather, I have to admit.
13: Maybe a mayoral proclamation or something would work.
12: Right.
13: I'm putting a lot of faith in you.
12: Well, thank you. I mean, you know, I get blamed for the bad weather, so let's, you know, see if we can bring the good weather.
13: There
12: take some credit for that.
14: The mayor is responsible for fall good feels and sunshine, right? Going to make that happen. Mayor, let's start off, and I know you're excited, the city excited here about breaking ground with the new multimodal transportation center.
12: Yeah, we are so excited. This has been a project, you know, years in the making, and we were so fortunate. We went after federal funding and secured a massive, like, second largest federal competitive grant award in our history, $23.6 million to build this new hub for public transportation in Lincoln. And it's going to be really meaningful to folks who rely on StarTran or our other forms of public transportation, scooters, bikes, as they need to get to school or to work or to the doctor's office or to the grocery store. It's going to help people get where they need to go.
13: Mayor, can you give us kind of a description of the upgrades?
12: Yeah, well, there's some significant ones. I mean, we will now have covered bus bays and indoor restrooms and, you know, climate-controlled areas where people can wait if there's inclement weather, and more signage that lets you know when buses are coming. It's going to be a very upgraded experience, but all still at an affordable price that allows people to get where they need to go, you know, without, you know, breaking the bank. It is, again, also going to be the head of StarTran's offices, so you'll be, have customer service on site. And we're just so pleased to be able to deliver this kind of core fundamental responsibility of local government in a much more comfortable and upgraded way that is still affordable.
14: Mayor, spend a second on just the grant process, being able to go get those funds.
12: Mm-hmm. Right. The city of Lincoln for, you know, decades had been trying and applying for grant. I mean, they went from being tiger grants to build grants to raise grants and back. We, when I came into office, decided we wanted to reach out to the federal government, to the transportation folks, FTA, and ask them, like, tell us about the strengths and weaknesses of our application. We used that information, and we took advantage of the bipartisan infrastructure law's infusion of resources to USDOT, and we took another swing, and we are so pleased to be awarded this back in the day by Secretary Pete Buttigieg. We are happy to welcome new Department of Transportation officials yesterday for the groundbreaking. This is, you know, it's a long and complicated process getting federal money, but it's also really helping to deliver this amazing new civic asset without burdening our local taxpayers.
13: And I honestly think that part of being a thriving city that draws people, especially young people, is to have a great system of public transportation.
12: Yeah. I mean, it's also helpful for folks who don't use it because it's going to take cars off the road and make traffic a little less congested for other folks who are driving. It helps, you know, when people take the bus, it helps protect our air quality. And, of course, it's all about getting people where they need to go as efficiently and safely and comfortably as possible. And when this opens in spring of 2028, more people are going to have opportunities to enjoy that StarTran experience. And we're excited to see, you know, if we can get new riders in the system too.
13: Mayor, you announced the city's LEED Platinum certification. Can you sort of take us through just exactly what that means and how we got that certification?
12: Yeah, thank you. This is from the U.S. Green Building Council, and we were evaluated by them. It's an independent, you know, third-party body that really just awarded us this LEED Platinum certification. We're only the 10th city in the nation and the first in Nebraska to have this designation awarded to us, and it really just reflects the achievements of our entire community. This is, you know, work of our community members, businesses, of course the city government, our sustainability team, as we try to make sure that we're protecting our natural resources and improving the sustainability of our operations and improving quality of life for folks. It's a real recognition of the work we've done to make sure we protect our clean air, that we are, you know, our investments in energy efficiency that help save dollars for our residents. And, you know, we're proud of this designation. We're proud that Lincoln is getting, you know, recognized on a national stage for this. important work.
14: Mayor, you know, with this certification, it just kind of backs up the plan, right? I mean, validation, right, of the direction you want to go?
12: Yeah, absolutely. It's a real affirmation of our work as a community to implement strategies from our climate action plan. You know, we're really focused on very pragmatic approaches like energy efficiency. We're, you know, shout out to LES for all of their work, their emissions reductions and our LED streetlights that we have in conjunction with them are making a difference. We are doing important projects like the Prairie Corridor that are protecting natural areas and, you know, setting the stage for future, you know, tourism as people come to visit the Tallgrass Prairie. We're reducing our waste and we're protecting our landfill, and that is really important for protecting taxpayer dollars. If we have to, you know, open up a new landfill, that's millions of dollars. The work that our community is doing to recycle or to divert waste is meaningful and real. I actually just heard this statistic this past week. When our landfill opened, the Bluff Road landfill opened in 1988, it was expected to only kind of last for 25 years. And that landfill is still in operation today. And so all of the work that our community has done to manage waste responsibly is saving the dollars that we would have to spend to open a new one. So, again, this is a very pragmatic and profound recognition. We're really excited that the U.S. Green Building Council has recognized Lincoln.
13: And I think it's important to note that this is a continuing process. It's not like we've reached the finish line. It just means that we're ready to make the next step.
12: Yeah, it's really, we just took the temperature. We weren't sure, like, how do we stack up against other communities across the country? So they did this, you know, extensive evaluation, independent organization did this extensive evaluation, and we were so pleased to get this feedback. And, yeah, we're going to keep working hard to, you know, invest in affordable, high-quality, energy-efficient housing, and to invest in public transportation, and all of these things that we believe the results are making clear support not just the environment, but also economic growth and vitality in Lincoln.
14: Mayor's with us here on KFOR. Cloudy, 58, will hit 70 today. Mayor, let's talk about some of the infrastructure projects, the construction that's ongoing, and some of the construction that's been completed.
12: Yeah, our team at Lincoln and Transportation Utilities and our private sector contractors have been so busy. Construction season is a very busy time, and we're seeing great results across Lincoln. They've completed a number of street and infrastructure projects, improving streets and doing water main replacements, improving bridges, replacing and repairing sidewalks, and, you know, new signal poles for traffic management. So, you know, we're really excited to be wrapping those projects up as we head into winter, and I know the public is too, and I'm really grateful for the patience of our traveling public. And I just want to say, hey, we are working very hard to make sure that we are meeting the community's expectations about this vital infrastructure that helps people get where they need to go. It helps to support our local economy and our quality of life and, of course, safety. So we're, you know, the orange cones of progress are out, and we're excited to be getting this work done.
13: And, you know, it's just one of those things. When you complete one project, there's an older area of town where a new project begins. So, I mean, it's just a continuing process.
12: That's right. That's right. The work is never finished, but we've really accelerated it thanks to the support of the community and Lincoln on the Move, and we're doing our best to get these projects done in the most efficient and expedited manner. We're excited to make, you know, the city sparkle and have everyone's experience traveling on our roads be even better.
14: Mayor, before we get you out, know you're a huge volleyball fan, big Husker volleyball fan, big Husker football fan, and you know, we're into another season of both. How are you feeling about both sports right now? We got to get the sports question in.
12: It's, you know, is there any more exciting season in Lincoln than football and volleyball season? It is so fun to see the crowds downtown, to be seeing these, you know, amazing athletes perform at such a high level. Very excited. I've been able to attend some of the volleyball games, and those are just incredible athletes and such a great example for our young people. And, you know, it's fun to see the way the Husker football team's moving the ball down the field, and I wish them all the best this season, too. It's exciting, and they do so much to support our, you know, both our economic and cultural vitality in the capital city. It's great to be the capital of Husker Nation.
14: It's the mayor with us. Mayor, your time's so much appreciated. Thanks for joining us here this morning on KFOR. Have a good rest of your week, okay?
12: All right, you too. Thanks so much, and let's hope for that sun to peek out behind those clouds.
14: That's right. Mayor and Carol are going to team up for a phone call to make sure we get a little sunshine. Quick update here with Jeff Motes in the KFOR newsroom.
0: Lincoln Public Schools approving of their 26-27 operating budget for this school year. 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
14: 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We'll get a look here at weather. Sunny, yes, sunny and 70 later. 58 for the overnight, 67 tomorrow. 60% chance of some showers, 80% chance of showers on Friday. High of 68, and then morning showers possible. Sunshine 70, sunshine 75 for Saturday. We'll climb close to 80 for Sunday. Cloudy and 58 at your severe weather station, KFOR.
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19: Fall weather in Nebraska. 75 and sunny today, 52 tomorrow. Windy on Saturday and next week, who knows? 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
14: Winding down a Wednesday edition with KFOR, Lincoln's Morning News, Schmidt, Carol, and Jeff, KFORnow.com to stream. And we always try and get a rewind segment snuck in. Dana Holgerson, Rob Orich yesterday. Carol is... Big Red gearing up for the road trip to Sparty. I'm trying to get things set up with Junior. I don't know what his work schedule is yet, but it'd be kind of fun to watch him and see if Nebraska can break his heart on Saturday.
13: I hope it can.
14: Yeah, don't you think? No. We shall see. We'll sneak in a little Dana Holgorsen here on Jamal Rule's really big-time impression so far.
1: Moment, well, you know, that was one of the biggest unknowns going into game one was, you know, I remember when he first got here last January, he was a very nervous, anxious kid, you know, and settled in throughout the course of spring and started playing better. And then when he came back, you know, in the summer, he was back to being kind of a nervous, anxious kid, you know, and so we didn't know going into game one and attack that thing great, you know, so, you know, he wants more. It's good that we're at a place where you have three of them that you can play, because that's just reality. You're going to get to two, you're going to get to three. Maybe we'll do some things where we got two of them back there or whatever it is. You know, I've had plenty of two back sets in my past. So, I think he's done a great job. I mean, he's just such a great kid, and he's a competitor, and he's a really good player, you know, and so. Doesn't look like a freshman to me out there, so we won't treat him like one.
14: Well, a lot of touches for Jamal Rule possibly on Saturday. We'll gear up and be back at you tomorrow, Carol. Get that sunshine
13: ready. All righty. I'm working on it. I'll have a little bit, I promise, by the end of the day. Give your property.
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19: Fall weather in Nebraska. 75 and sunny today, 52 tomorrow. Windy on Saturday and next week, who knows? 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
23: From ABC News, I'm Sherry Preston. At the UN right now, the president of Iran, he is preparing to go on stage next to respond to President Trump's address to the General Assembly yesterday, in which he said the United States has a choice whether to work with Iran or annihilate it. The war causing gas and diesel prices to skyrocket, and one Republican to push for a diesel export ban.
24: Ohio Senator John Husted saying the war needs to come to an end as quickly as possible so we can lower gas prices. Congresswoman Ashley Henson, who is running for Senate, citing rising prices, posting, "The war needs to be brought to a successful and immediate end." And in Michigan, Trump-backed Senate candidate Mike Rogers running ads saying this.
25: The war with Iran needs to end, and end quickly.
24: The president making a plea to the United Nations to isolate Iran to bring down energy prices.
23: ABC's Rachel Scott. This afternoon, President Trump welcomes Chinese leader Xi Jinping to the White House. Here's ABC's Britt Clinett.
26: President Trump has made it very clear that he sees AI as a race the U.S. has to win. And he's resisted regulation. We know that Beijing has called Western safety warnings fear-mongering as well. We heard from Senator Bernie Sanders earlier this week on social media saying for the sake of all of humanity, Trump and Xi must negotiate a treaty around AI before it's too late. We've heard Steve Bannon and a growing number of Republicans pushing for more guardrails.
23: A new study out of Denmark taking a look at whether taking Tylenol during pregnancy can lead to neurological disorders like ADHD or autism.
27: Researchers looked at data from nearly 3 million children. What they found is when they zoomed in on only high-quality articles with large sample sizes, they found virtually no link between acetaminophen to either disorder.
23: ABC's Hannah Batah. More than 100 people suing Six Flags Magic Mountain and its X2 ride, claiming the roller coaster caused traumatic brain injuries. This is ABC News.
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0: Thumbs up to the LPS budget. Good morning, I'm Jeff Modes. We're at 59 degrees at KFOR. Approval was given by the Lincoln School Board Tuesday night to the 2026-27 $586 million LPS budget. Among the changes was a 1 cent drop in the total levy to $1.01. The proposal came after property values in Lancaster County increased by 5.6%. The new budget includes a 4.96% increase to the district's overall spending. LPS says staff salaries and benefits make up approximately 89% of the total budget for 26-27. This Saturday afternoon from 1 to 4 at the Post in the Telegraph District near 21st and L, there will be a public meeting for a community conversation focused on domestic violence in Lancaster County. Among the expected attendees include some local law enforcement representatives, community members, and advocates, according to Miranda Brooks, who is the marketing person for Jay Pitts, one of the candidates for Lancaster County Sheriff.
1: It's just not a good topic, but it's something that we have to talk about because it is getting worse.
0: Brooks tells KFOR News one of the goals for the meeting is to discuss existing resources and have an open conversation about how the community can respond. Bryan Health, they're raising awareness for infant CPR. One Lincoln mother is thankful for the training that helped save her infant son's life. Mariah Gaddis received CPR training in the NICU after giving birth to her son Arthur. A month after he was born, Arthur was not breathing, and Gaddis says that she went into action by calling 911.
4: He wasn't responding, and I was counting out loud. I remember, from what I can remember, it's still kind of a blur, but I was counting out loud with dispatch. And she was like, yep, keep going, I'm counting with you. And I got him back after about a minute and a half. Color fully returned, he was crying, and then Lincoln Fire got there too.
0: Gaddis, who is a nurse, went into nurse mode and helped save her son's life. Partly sunny today and a high around 70. Right now, 59 in Lincoln. I'm Jeff Modes, KFOR News.
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0: Lincoln, Nebraska. I knew that wasn't going well with the way my throat was feeling this morning, but I was going to give it my best go as a Bill Hooks impersonator, I guess, for the morning. Bill Hooks, one more day off. But how about this? Joining me to the left in my studio, in the studio here, Husker legend Henry T. Buchanan.
1: What's up, fellas? What's up, YZ?
0: In town.
1: Hey, I was late, though.
0: We were talking yesterday. It was between Motzi and me. We thought you were in next week.
1: No.
0: And then we get the lovely surprise this morning. No, T's in town, and T's coming to the studio.
1: Absolutely. Beautiful. Absolutely. I told my sister-in-law, I told Amy, I said, Amy, man, I was supposed to have been there at 9, not 10. I was calculating Arizona time. Well, 2 hours, I got to get there at 10. So I was lollygagging around. I said, wait a minute. I'm going to the studio, so it's normally both hours. So I'm like, you know, I was cutting corners on two wheels.
0: With the traffic out here?
1: Oh, well, no, but I came from the east, though. I'm good. Came from the east. So I went Havelock, went 70th to Havelock to 48, so it wasn't too bad.
0: Okay, not bad. Not bad. You told us yesterday you went down and watched some practice for the Husker men's basketball team.
1: Absolutely.
0: How was that?
1: It was phenomenal. I mean, it was just great just to watch the kids compete. And actually, I saw both men's and women's yesterday. So, you know, they got the 5-star recruit this year. And so I got the opportunity to watch both practices yesterday and impressed. Impressed with the size, the speed, the shooting ability. Everybody's healthy, knock on wood. And I think the kids are happy to be there and the coaching staff is too, especially after that recent commitment. With the 5-star, so it's good times for University of Nebraska basketball, both men's and women.
0: That it is. We'll get back into that here in just a second, but we have plenty to get into today on a Wednesday. Is Nebraska? They hit the road for East Lansing. They're a Big Ten opener against Michigan State this weekend. So, further thoughts on that. Some thoughts from the Husker coordinators yesterday, both Dana Holgorsen and Rob Orich. YZ and I talked. We're going to have some waiver wire additions that you should be prioritizing this week in fantasy football coming a little later this hour. We'll obviously have more Husker basketball thoughts here with Henry T. We'll have to get your reaction since we last talked. We saw the Big Ten schedule release, and it's interesting.
1: Yeah.
0: It's a difficult January, so we'll get into all of that. But YZ, as we welcome you into the show, how you doing? I saw you fielding the phone call just a second ago.
2: Oh, yeah. There was somebody that was looking for the manager, so...
0: they have complaints already with the show.
2: Yeah,
0: we're
2: in trouble as a station. No, they just had a question about some of the programming that plays early on in the day. But yeah, I'm good. How you guys doing this morning?
1: Just fine. Now, what's this? Is that the Padres?
2: Yes, sir.
1: Tony Gwynn.
2: Yeah.
1: Hey, I read
2: one of the best hitters of all time.
1: Yes, I saw a video with was it? It wasn't Glavin. It might have been Glavin. Was talking about Greg Maddux, him. Pedro Martinez and one other pitcher. Between the four of them, they have over 3,000 strikeouts.
2: Mm-hmm.
1: They only struck out Tony Gwynn 3 times, and Greg Maddux and Pedro Martinez wasn't 2 of them that ever struck him out.
2: Yeah, there weren't a lot of people that struck out Tony Gwynn.
1: Yes, sir. That's pretty impressive. One of the best hitters.
2: That dude can make contact with the wiffle ball.
1: In a snowstorm.
0: Well, it's good to have you fellas in here this morning. Let's start off, T. We'll talk some Husker basketball here to start.
1: Yeah.
0: I know you went and saw practice yesterday. We'll dive further into that here in just a second. But when you look at Nebraska's slate here coming up, Fred Hoiberg talked about it the other day. I mean, they're getting started early with the exhibition games. Early October is whenever you get things on the road. And it's a long season running through March. How do you kind of deal with that grind of a season whenever, yeah, right now, sitting here in late September, there is so much excitement for this season. There's so much excitement for what this team can be. But then you start looking ahead, and hey, this season, whenever it's 2 times a week in the Big Ten and you're traveling and you're seeing all these different teams and no one's a pushover in the Big Ten, the season starts to become a grind. So I guess as a basketball player, do you anticipate that early in the season? Do you plan for that? Or is it just, hey, balls to the wall right now, full excitement, full go, and we'll cross that bridge when we get there?
1: The latter. Okay. Excitement. Because, you know, you play with each other all summer. You know, especially with this team and the rules that they have, that they can practically, when all the players are in town, they work out together and they really get to know one another, building that chemistry during the summer. And then right now, their, you know, first day of practice was basically yesterday. And so they have a lot of you know, getting used to one another. And then once you play with one another for a few months and then all of a sudden school starts, you know, you got your classes, you got your workouts in the morning, and your practice in the morning. And it's sometimes it become a grind. And what I mean by that, you know, the grind is going against each other, competing against one another. And then when you get that first exhibition game, to play against someone else, so they're pretty excited about that. You know, with these upcoming games, I think we have K-State and a couple teams coming up. BYU, we have to go out there. And you remember BYU really set the tone for last year's season, and you know, because we sized up with a highly ranked team at that time with the number one draft pick. And to be able to hold on to beat them in the exhibition game, I know it was exhibition, but it was really gave us a opportunity to measure how good we could be, not how good we were, how good we could be. And that started the season off. But the grind after that, I mean, you don't get tired of the season. You don't look forward to that last game. You know, you want to keep playing and playing and playing. You know, I of course, I didn't get the opportunity to play in the NBA where, you know, they play 82 games, and they always talk about the second half of the season where your rookies get that, hit the wall or what have you. But in college, you know, you play a max 31, 32 games maybe, and the season ends quick. And as a competitor, you really enjoy playing against other teams and sizing yourself up against other teams and their talent and scouting report. And it's like a chess game. You know, you got a scout team that compares the starters and the six and seven, the substitutions and things of that sort. You kind of get that game plan together, and you really study the film and you watch these teams. You want to go out there and compete, and that never gets old.
0: Well, with that in mind, what do you make of that stretch in January? We talked about this plenty last week when the Big Ten released their slate for 2026, 2027. I don't think we've had a chance to get your reaction to it, where you open up January, which is the true Big Ten slate. You have your last non-conference game on the December 30th against New Haven.
1: Yeah.
0: And then you flip it around. Saturday, January 2nd, Michigan State comes to town. The 5th of January, that Tuesday night, Michigan comes to town. And then, oh, it's the West Coast swing where you go out and play Oregon and Washington that following weekend. Yes, Sunday against Oregon, Wednesday against Washington. Back home against Iowa, on the road at Illinois, back home against UCLA, and then you're at Purdue, and then you're at

0: a dunk. And these guys just laying it up. As soon as I said that, here comes Lanier, two-handed, and everybody else following suit. You know, man, I don't know if they heard me on the sideline, but, you know, I'm just like, okay, there we go. You know, because it's just in those games, man, you got to be sure. I mean, a layup is a layup, but, man, if you got the ability to get up over the rim, man, throw that crap down, man. Don't leave anything for possible off the rim or block shot from behind. You know, I've been there before, getting a block shot from behind, not seeing John Starks coming out of the blue. And you know, I've been there. So if I had the hops to go up there and dunk it, I would have just dunked it. But yeah, but it was fun watching those kids yesterday. You could tell they're just hungry, and you know, watching Frager and Price, you know, and just, you know, Kel and some of the players from last year, Leo, and these guys that's been there, and how they're mentoring and coaching the new additions, and watching those guys gel and play. And then you can just tell, just like last year, this team enjoys one another, and that's half the battle. If your teammates like one another, enjoy playing with one another, and with the size, man, I mean, I don't think people realize how big this team is, you know, size-wise. I think last week you kind of compared them to the Illinois team, and it is similar. And our guards are even bigger, you know, not maybe girth-wise, but height-wise. You know, with a 6'5", 6'6", point guard with Lynn Harden, and you have, you know, swapping between Frager and Price at the two at 6'7", and, you know, you have...
1: And Fred talked about the fact that they've been experimenting with lineups where it's Lynn Hart at the one.
0: Yeah.
1: You got Frager and Sanford playing the two and the three, playing the wing spots.
0: Yep.
1: And then you got Kapke that's sitting there playing your four spot, and then you can go with Leo at the five.
0: Yeah, they try that, and or Sam Horn, you know, coming who has a nice feather touch, and the shooting. Man, that's, I know every year we talk about this shooting since Casey was here, and who's going to replace Casey, and I think Bryce Williams did a really good job of, you know, picking up that. And then when Bryce left, we get Price, you know, and, you know, even though Connor went down, but, you know, Frager, you know, came into his own last year. And, man, that roster is scary, you know, from an offensive standpoint. And then with the defense and just the way they play defense and how they focus on defenses and let the offense come. And this is going to be a team hard to deal with.
1: Caleb brought up the, right here on the street, if you check it out, YZ, if you bring it back up here, the dunk from Lanier that he posted on his social media.
0: Yeah, I see it.
1: Yeah. It bounces it and then goes tomahawk. I don't know if I've ever seen that before.
0: He's nice. He's nice. And this is a freshman now. This is a freshman we're talking about.
1: What do you make of the rotation this year? Do you think it's going to be based on, I mean, the limited opportunities you've gotten to see here? We talked last year about how thin the lineup was at times. Like, you on the road in Michigan, you're down two guys, and it felt like, oh, man, who is even going to be able to step up off the bench? Do you feel it's a deeper team this year?
0: Absolutely.
1: A team that can go play 10 or 12 guys?
0: Absolutely. We have a lot of depth. And what's so the luxury is to, because you can bring Taj from San Diego State and Lanier. You can bring Rice, you know, off the bench. You got Connor coming off the bench, Leo possibly coming off the bench. You know, that's just naming a few there. And you got Will Cooper, who's looks like he's been working out, and a nice feather touch as well. And you just have a lot of players out there. And you have the other kid that Damon Wilkerson, you know, that's also a
1: SDSU
0: player.
1: SDSU transfer.
0: Yeah, another player, you know, and that, you know, just to have a team with that much depth and where you don't lose anything when you sub. And that's where we're at this year, just kind of similar to last year.
1: Wilkinson's got one of my favorite stories of back in high school, where he was on a hunting trip and ended up getting shot. He took a shotgun blast like center mass and was back playing basketball within a week. Yeah. Like, the story from his dad goes that, like, whenever he's in the hospital, he's... the only time that Wilkinson like looked like he was really emotionally going through it during this time was whenever the doctors told him, yeah, it might be a bit before you can play some basketball. And that was like the moment, like, oh no, like, this is real. And then they got him out of the hospital, and within a week he was back playing basketball. I think he dropped a double-double in his first game back.
0: Wow, that's impressive.
1: It's a guy who loves basketball right there.
0: Oh yeah. Well, this whole team loves basketball, and you can just tell just watching them. You know, like I've told you in the past, you know, when I go to practice and watch a game, I watch the little things and the behaviors. And

0: demeanor and you know their attention to detail when they're listening to the coaches. And you know, I was watching Coach Ziegler pull Leo to the side a couple times that Leo could have, you know, did a different move, maybe just went up and dunked it, but he's pump faking and things of that sort a little bit. And I saw Coach Ziegler bring him to the sideline and during the scrimmage and like, hey, this is what you need to do, and you know, coaching on the spot and go back in there. And, and then watching Leo listening to him, but also turning around watching what they're doing out there, you know, with his teammates and what the coaches are talking about. The whole team is, they're so focused on what the coaching staff have to say and what they're teaching, and that's why this team is only going to get better and better.
1: Did you notice any of the players being receptive to anything another player was saying? Coach Hoiberg mentioned Bowden Kapke emerging as a leader. Did you see any of that?
0: Oh, yeah. Well, it's a lot of talking. You know, they're doing a lot of talking. I've even seen Frager pulling players to the side and, like, you know, I see him pointing his finger and, you know, should be there, you know, pause and, you know, take your time. But all of them are vocal. You know, this is a very vocal team, and a lot are encouraging amongst one another, you know, during practice. And that was fun to see as well. Because you know, because you really look in it for someone from last year, which is really going to be Cale, Price, and Frager, and you know, Leo to an extent, that's going to be able to tell their teammates and coach their teammates and just tell them this is the way it's going to be, because they're coming from different conferences. They're coming from, you know, ACC and, you know, and wherever, South Dakota and all those schools or whatever conference they're in. And, you know, and Big Ten was the best conference in the nation last year. And they play a different brand of ball, just like they do in football, physicality, size. And it's just going to be different. You're not going to be able to just, you know, walk to the basket and or post up or get free looks. And kind of how many times you see Price getting held last year going around those picks. And you know, I don't think the newcomers are going to be used to that. And hopefully Nate and Coach Hoiberg and Coach Ziegler and Pat and all those guys are really emphasizing the physicality that they need to prepare for. And I think that's going to be the biggest difference with the new additions this year, is getting used to that type of play and being able to still be competitive and still be able to be productive. Because it's tough, man, when you got somebody in your chest and holding and grabbing and pushing and elbowing, and it's different, you know. And that's the Big Ten. It's always been like that.
2: To you, guy, frame-wise, that looks like he is built for the Big Ten. How about Dawson Batey? You mentioned him briefly.
0: Yeah.
2: Five-star pickup from down in Texas.
0: Yes.
2: Uncle's Tony. Remember the name?
0: Yeah.
2: Breaking backboards in the Final Four. Just according to Chris Schmidt, I wasn't there to see it. I was alive for that. But I've heard the story. What do you make of the addition with Dawson? It's interesting. We talked yesterday. It kind of feels like different coaches had different ideas of what he could be in college. I think Fred Hoiberg thinks he can be one of those mismatch nightmares that you put at 6'8" at the 3 or 4 spot.
0: Yes.
2: And be a guy that can facilitate and beat guys off the dribble from the wing. Other coaches out there felt like Sam is more of one of those guys where, hey, spend a year with him in the weight room, put some weight on him, make him more of a true 4, putting him down in the post. But
0: No.
2: I think Fred has a vision with what he can be, and I want to get your thoughts on kind of just the profile you see from Batey.
0: Now, first of all, have you seen us develop the inside post game where we're just throwing it inside? Number one.
2: Not really.
0: Number two is I saw a video of this kid, and he kind of reminded me of AJ a little bit with the crossover, the jumper, the way he rises, elevates over defenders. And he has a feather touch, and he has some hops. And I only saw a glimpse. I only saw about a minute and a half of video, and that's all I've seen of him. And I was impressed, and I understand why he's a five-star.
2: The name that I used yesterday, from a Big Ten point of view, how I think it could work is if you watched Yaxel Lindeborg at Michigan last year.
0: Yes,
2: almost the exact same frame.
0: Yes.
2: That was the name where I went, I think that's the vision for what Fred has for this
0: game. Yes, and I can't agree with you more, Elijah. Yeah, no, just in the video, now that you mentioned that, I was just talking about the jumper and what I was seeing, the fadeaway and just elevating over the defender and scoring. So he can score with defenders in his face. And so I was impressed with that, but I can't wait to see more. But a five-star, our highest ranked, I mean, he was higher ranked than Bryce McGowan's, I guess.
2: Just barely, yeah.
0: Just barely.
2: McGowan's, I think, came in at 26, and he's comes in at 24.
0: Impressive.
2: Times are changing.
0: God, only thing don't work well. I've always thinking ahead. Please don't be a one and done. but
2: hey, if he is a one and done, though, you better believe that he was pretty damn good.
0: Oh yeah,
2: that's
0: well,
2: the thing. That's
0: not,
2: the thing
0: only,
2: one and done.
0: Not only that, though, that goes to show you where Coach Hoiberg has this program. I mean, we're competing for 5 stars, top 24, top 25 type talent.
2: Guys that have one and done aspirations.
0: Yes, that's where we're at, fellas.
2: That's wild.
0: That is uncanny. And, you know, just thinking about, you know, where we were at 5-6 years ago and where we're at now and that vision that Coach Hoiberg had and his staff and, you know, where they could be and where they're at. It's just, you know, I mean, this game, have we gave him the key to the city yet? just a question.
2: May as well. It's coming. What about the statue? Have you started to bring that up yet?
0: In front of the pinnacle, he'd be the first.
2: It's coming. Where would you put? We are way ahead. I know. But where would you put the Fred Hoiberg statue? You put it down there next to that sculpture on the southwest corner of PBA, kind of down by the rail yard, or do you go up on the bridge on like the east side?
0: No, right where you just said it, because that's where all the fans come in to get the entrance, where they can walk by it and touch it and do whatever they need, take photos by it, you know, like they do. And
2: we are so ahead of ourselves here.
0: I know.
2: Hey, he won the NCAA tournament game. You might as well build the statue.
0: No, two.
2: But he won the first.
0: Yeah, and
2: the second,
0: and went to the Sweet 16, and you know,
2: got a Sweet 16 banner up at Pinnacle Bank Arena.
0: Oh, absolutely, man. I tell you,
2: but you better believe he's not satisfied. That's the thing.
0: Oh yeah,
2: there's got to be some disappointment from him still from what last year.
0: Well, it's the more of the team that beat us in how we controlled the game for 38 minutes. I think that's always going to stick. But I always tell Coach and the players, you know, I was talking to Coach Hoiberg yesterday, and we were just talking about practice after practice, and he sit with Bernard Day and I and Johnny and you know, getting our thoughts, and I just told him, I always tell him in text too after every game, got to have a short memory, you know, whether it's a win, loss, or a bad play or bad call, you got to have, in this sport, you have to have a short memory, because, you know, I told Colin Rice that last time I saw him practice, because he was getting upset after every missed shot, and I just put him to the side. I said, hey, bruh, you got to have a short memory, man, because that, if you're going to be that frustrated after one miss, you're going to be thinking about that miss when you take the next shot. So you got to have that short memory, man, and keep it moving. Even bad losses, unfortunately, because I remember when I was in school and we have a tough loss or something like that, and we go watch videos, and what are we going to learn from this loss? You know, yeah, I know they're looking for things you could have did better, but we're so focused on this loss that, you know, and that get instilled in your mind, at least for me it did. You know, I said, okay, I know, I made the mistake. You don't think I remember? I don't want to see it again on video. Yes, I threw the pass and hit Vic up top of his head, back of his head, because he wasn't looking.
2: The truth?
0: Nah. I just throw it down. I know he's listening to me right now. I'll probably get a text.
2: What's up, Husker Legend here, TV KNOS is with us here. We've gone long for a segment here, so let's step aside. A 3-minute break. When we return, we'll talk some Husker football as Nebraska hits the road. They take on Michigan State this weekend, the Big Ten opener. We'll talk about that with Husker Legend Henry T, YZ, Elijah Herbal. Well, that's coming your way on the Morning Hookup.
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0: Welcome back into the Morning Hookup, rolling through a Wednesday. It's Elijah Herbal, YZ, joined in studio by Husker legend Henry T. Buchanan. As T got a chance to go check out practice yesterday, we had some thoughts on this year's Husker basketball team from T back in segment one. The Huskers opened their season with an exhibition at home. St. Louis comes to town October 9th. So the Huskers gearing up for that. The Huskers, on the football side of things, gearing up for their first Big Ten game as they hit the road, taking on Michigan State this weekend. There's still so many questions with this team, and I think a lot of questions that will get answered on Saturday afternoon.
1: Absolutely. What they have is 4.5 right now, four and a half.
0: I've seen it between 4.5 and 5.5 kind of fluctuating this week.
1: Yeah, fluctuating away. You know, well, I got D. Vic guaranteeing a win against one of our really, really good friends, one of our great friends in Arizona. He actually a Michigan State grad, Yanni, and we're on a group text, and they've been going at it. They're going to watch. I was supposed to have been there to watch it with them, but D. Vic has guaranteed a win for us against the Spartans on the road. Although they did play Notre Dame pretty tough last week. What is it, 27-10? I mean, the score probably doesn't really tell the story of how well Michigan State played against the mighty Irish, and so it's not going to be a pushover, and I'm sure the Spartans are waiting on this because especially when you got the, you know, this don't fool ourselves. Players will be looking. They look at the bookies. They look at the spreads, and they know what's happening. You know, and now the world is against them. Vegas has Nebraska as a favorite, and that's just motivation for them. But the key to us is just keep growing on what we've been doing. We've been getting better each week. The running game, the quarterback. I mean, you know, he got some savvy. Our quarterback has savvy.
0: I think you can look for both of these teams as they both have reason for confidence coming into this game. I know Michigan State's coming off the loss, but to go play as well as they did for a half against Notre Dame whenever you were a 29.5-point underdog, you talked about the fact that teams know the lines. Michigan State probably knew they were a big underdog heading out to South Bend last week.
1: Absolutely.
0: And to go play that game as tight as they did for as long as they did, I mean, Pat Fitzgerald's talked multiple times this week about the fact that it's – it sucks for a team, but there is a level of confidence that can come from the fact that you know this was not a case of, as he would say, them being outclassed against Notre Dame. This is a case of they had some self-inflicted mistakes, fundamental errors that they made in that third quarter that allowed the game to get away. And there's a level of confidence from them, the fact that they can go back and they can clean up the things that killed them in this football game. And if they can improve upon those areas, they feel like they could have gone out there and given Notre Dame a real game, which there's confidence from that. But then there's also confidence from Nebraska with what they've done through three games, saying, I mean, look how we've been offensively. Mm-hmm. It's an offense that's been almost impossible to stop over the last couple of weeks. There's a confidence from that, and there's a confidence from the defense cleaning up some of the errors from week one and going and flying around making plays on the defensive side of the football. I mean, both of these teams should have a level of confidence going in, and at this point in the season, confidence is huge.
1: Yes, it is, and let's be honest, we got Rule. Mm-hmm. Hey, this kid can play. Mm-hmm. I mean, he can run the ball. He can run the pill.
0: Does he remind you of anybody? We've been throwing this around for weeks now of who is the comp for Jamal Rule, and I've heard so many names fly around.
1: I got mine, but I've heard LP, I've heard, you know, such and such, but my comparison is Calvin Jones.
0: Okay.
1: He's Calvin Jones type. He breaks tackles, gets out in the open, can't chase him down, got size. Calvin Jones comes to mind for me. LP was just, you know, it's hard to compare LP when you got muscles in your earlobes. And, you know.
0: And the sprinter speed that LP
1: had. Yeah, LP was, let's leave LP alone. Calvin Jones is the one, and God bless both their souls. Neither one we're with us now today. But
0: I think Calvin maybe should touch faster. Jamal Rule's right now, but Jamal Rule's got sneaky speed.
1: Yeah, sneaky speed. But he just reminds me of Calvin Jones, just
0: the style.
1: The style, the frame. And but Calvin was special. I was talking to somebody the other day, man. Oh, yeah, it was Johnny actually talking about, you know, our running backs remind us of the old Remember we used to get all the best backs out of Omaha and, you know, back in the day.
0: Well, I don't remember, but I've heard stories.
1: Oh, yeah. We used to get, yeah, good point. Yeah, we used to get them all, the Otis Flowers and people you probably never heard of, and Calvin Jones, and nobody talks about End Zone Jones. He's still the fastest player ever at Nebraska, you know, at running back. He won the Big 8 indoor championship 60-yard dash. That's, you know, he was our running back. So, you know, so we've had some really great backs back in the air, you know, Kenny Clark, and, you know, you keep, we can go on and on. Damon Benning, you know, all these guys, you know, Fred, Derek Brown, and, you know, we just, they were just kept flowing and flowing, and then that was what T.O. wanted. That's what he recruited, and looks like we're kind of getting back to that, because we got three backs that's kind of interchangeable, although Jamal Rule is the man, but those guys are not too shabby, and we got a quarterback that is, like I said, if, you know, he got some what do you want to moxie about him. So
0: for this team, though, I know Calandria is super experienced, but you have Rule, who's a young guy. Do you foresee any challenges with the guy going first road game of the college career, going out playing in East Lansing, where it's probably going to be a pretty rowdy crowd? There was a level of confidence that I think the fan base even got from last week, despite the loss, that the fan base seemed much happier with the performance than the head coach. There's probably going to be some students that make their way in, probably going to be some fans that make their way in. It's not going to be the easiest road environment. Do you foresee any challenges for a true freshman going on the road and trying to maintain his level of play against a crowd as hostile as it's probably going to be this weekend?
1: Well, but here it is. Their defense is going to be focused on Jamal Rule, meaning our quarterback is going to have to be more versatile. He's going to have to throw the ball. He's going to have to run the ball, and he's going to have to utilize some of the other backs. And sometimes, and I don't, you know, I'm not a coach, you know, I would still utilize Jamal Rule, and he'll be definitely our key to our game plan. But every once in a while, you might want to use him as a decoy, as a coach, because that's who they're going to be focused on. Let's just face it. You know, they are going to be focused on Jamal Rule, meaning that they're going to say, the rest of y'all beat us. Now, let's see what our depth is and what our talent spread across, and see if these receivers can step it up, and see what our quarterback can do in this type of pressure on the Big Ten on the road. And he's never played at this level. I know UNLV might have played some decent teams, but they didn't play nobody in the Big Ten.
0: No.
1: So it's going to be interesting. Now, this is going to be the tail of the tape, and see if Coach Rule can make some adjustments and answer the bell. Because let's face it, Pat Fitzgerald, man, he was a heck of a coach at Northwestern. I mean, to win at Northwestern and have some pretty good, darn good seasons, and owned us for a while, you know, there in the early 2000s and part of 2000s. So, you know, we're not playing against a first-year Big Ten coach. We're playing against a legendary linebacker and a coach.
0: An All-American?
1: All-American, yeah. So, you know, so we don't even talk about that. We're just talking about their fans and Michigan State. But I'm looking at that coach who's going to come prepare for us and know Matt Rule, and know how Matt Rule coaches, and so it's gonna be another chess match, and see what we can do, see if our talent level and we are as good as our 3-0 record tells us. And even though we, you know, I know people are trying to, you haven't played nobody. North Dakota is no slouch. I don't care what nobody says. You know, I thought Ohio University was tough, man. That quarterback, 6'6" quarterback, can throw the ball. And yeah, they had some. They surprised us, and so I don't know. It's going to be interesting. You know, I'm still, you know, I picked this, you know, early on, and I thought we was going to win our first five games before our big test, and Michigan State was one of that, part of that five. So I'm still sticking with my prediction.
2: A team coached by Pat Fitzgerald is always going to be, I mean, like you kind of laid it out. They have an identity and they stick to it, and they're going to keep. Yeah, if you punch them in the mouth, they're gonna come right back. You ever face a team like that where it's like, man, these guys won't go away no matter what we do?
1: Oh yeah. That was quite a few teams in the Big 8, you know. And you know, no matter how you had a run, no matter how tough you played. It, you know, Okie State was one of them because they had two premier. You had a freshman in Richmond.
2: And I guess I want to add here too, where you are the better team, you're more talented, but they have a system and an identity that they stick to, and they're gonna keep coming after you no matter what.
1: Well, that would be Okie State as well. You know, Colorado was another one, and Colorado is a team that, whether we played them there at home, I mean, our first year they had an NBA player, Matt Bullard, who played several years in the NBA, 6'10 shooter, that eventually transferred to Iowa for his senior year. And I just remember their guards, Stevie Wise, and they had size, Scott Wilkie at 6'10, and, you know, they had Matt Bullard, and a guy by the name of House Guest was a power forward who just jumped out the gym. And, you know, I just remember that they didn't have no quit. And then going up there to, you know, and even though we had a better team and talent, they always made the team, the games tough. Now, they never beat us, but, you know, Colorado was the only team that we never lost to when I was at Nebraska. But it was always a game that you go in thinking it's going to be easy win, and until they hit you in your mouth, and then you go in there at halftime and Danny Knee's giving you the business, and you go back out and you play a little different and take care of business. So that would be a good comparison. And back then too, that's when Colorado was coming along in football and competing against Nebraska and with some really great teams. And I think they snuck in the national championships at some time during that era in the 90s. That's the way sports is now. But it's so different now, guys, with this transfer portal. But back then, you had players that stayed with the same team, and they got better every year. We had, when Coach Knee, we were just the first couple of years of Coach Knee, and then watching him build his team to that 91, build his teams to that 91, 92 team that went 21, 26 games in the 3 seed or what have you. And I just remember how he was building. Then you got to see teams and players as freshmen, all of a sudden they're juniors and seniors, but now with the transfer portal, every team is new. Now is who can coach these new players and implement your system, and they pick up on your system because you don't know how long you're going to have these guys each and every year. Well, so the era is so much different.
0: Well, and to add to that, like the pressure of the transfer portal era, where it feels like down seasons are more unacceptable than they used to be.
1: Yeah.
0: It used to be you could have a down season. You could look, oh, this team is young. Look at how many guys are going to be back for the next 3 years. Like, yeah, they're taking their lumps now, but it's going to lead to payoff in the future.
1: Yeah.
0: Now if you have a season with a whole bunch of young guys and you take your lumps, it's you got to get better real fast through the offseason, through the transfer portal.
1: Yes, because your job's on the line, you know, these coaches. And they have to hit the transfer portal. And not only are you picking up players from other systems, but you got to pick players that fit your system and have the character that Coach Hoiberg is looking for. And he's, like I said, he's done it before the transfer portal. If nobody paid attention what he did at Iowa State for those years that he was there. And I just remember every time I watched Iowa State back then, they was talking about this guy was a sit out from last year. He transferred from a Power 5 school and another Power 5 conference. And, you know, you're looking and, God, this team's going to be good. So that's how you kind of built that on. And he had these players waiting in the wing. And then once they came to the – and then he was able to do that each and every year. And he did the same thing. He took Iowa State to the Sweet 16. But I think he's going to get us past the Sweet 16, if not this year, pretty soon. Well, and it'd be the year after. I think it's coming pretty quick.
0: Well, with that in mind, on the football side of things, last thought here before we take a break. Nebraska filled some holes via the transfer portal. Quasi Gilmore at wide receivers looked like a real difference maker.
1: Yes.
0: Since Chambliss has come back on the defensive side, feels like the defense has been more steady. I like Dwayne McDougal on the back end at the safety spot.
1: Yeah.
0: Jashir Whittington on the inside. He's been a guy who's caused some havoc.
1: Yeah.
0: It does feel like Nebraska's filled some holes through the transfer portal on the football side of things. What unanswered questions do you still have for this team that you're going to be looking for on Saturday?
1: The defense, like you just mentioned a few of them. It's going to be defense. In the Big Ten, if you don't have a defense, you'll just get ran over each and every week. So let's be honest about that. You know, we talked about our offense, and we got some really really great skilled players and a quarterback who can, you know, that's getting better each and every week. And heck, I seen him on one of those motor scooters yesterday downtown, like cruising with his backpack. And Johnny said, "I think that's the quarterback." I look, I said, "What are you doing out here in the streets like that?" But anyway, from an offensive standpoint, I think we'll be okay. But defensively is where I worry the most, because most teams are going to run and grind. And it's power football, and what happens between those lines up front, the offensive defensive line is where everybody need to pay attention to. Especially, you know, we already know what, and I think YZ said it best, we know what Pat Fitzgerald's about, and he's been there. And his team is going to fight to hit you in your mouth. Now, the key is, if we get hit in the mouth, are we going to be able to get up off the canvas and hit back? And that's going to be the key, and it's going to be, and we'll see that early on. When this game starts. So I think it's going to be on the defensive end. And let's give some of these new coaches that Matt Rhule's picked up, you know, the last couple of years that I think has made a big difference for this program as well. And I'm not putting down any other coaches that are no longer here, but, you know, we're talking about now and where we're trying to get to and trying to get Nebraska back in the national conversation where we belong. And I think this is one of the first games that's going to be able to at least start the conversation. If we beat Michigan State on the road in the Big Ten, that'll tell us a lot.
0: And Tusker legend Henry T. Buchanan with us, hanging out all show long on the Morning Hookup. We'll step aside, another 3-minute break, and when we return, we'll wrap up hour one. T needs to talk to me about my golf game, which I've been avoiding, but we'll get to that after the break here on the Morning Hookup. Hey, it's Elijah Herbel.
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0: One final time here, hour one of the morning hookup. Elijah Herbal, YZ, hanging out in studio with Husker legend Henry T. Buchanan, the Mac, joining us all show long. And T, I've tried to push this off as long as I can. You saw the golf score I posted this weekend. I went Saturday morning before the Husker game. So I got in a quick 9 at the par 3 course. Went and got a workout in, went and covered the Nebraska game against North Dakota. So it wasn't top of mind for me. I'll start to say this. Yeah, it was It was 17 over on 9 holes at a par 3 course.
1: I have a screenshot.
0: I was averaging pretty much a double bogey. It was a rough morning.
1: Zero birdies, one par,
0: which was on the 9th hole.
1: 3 bogeys. What else you have after that? You didn't mention. It doesn't say anything after that.
0: How many triples did I have? Only 2. No, because there was also a quad. So. I had a quad bogey on the 7th. I had to take it unplayable. It was bad.
1: Elijah, I can't even really laugh because I still do that. I mean, no matter how well I'm playing, like, even in the scramble, we played at Hidden Valley, and I had a beautiful drive. I mean, I can't give you the yardage. It was between 280 to 300, let's just say. And then we were like 60 yards from the green. And, you know, should I use a sand wedge? Should I do a bump and run with my 9? Should I use my chipper? You know, you're thinking, you know, you want this next shot to be on the green. So I think I end up picking my sand wedge. Flop it up. You know, it's in, and now I'm not going to blame the course because the grass, even the fairway grass, was 5 inches, it seemed like. So it was a pretty thick grass. And the course, I still don't know how to hit in thick grass. And I'm thinking I'm just going to pop it up. And I think the grass or something grabbed my blade and opened my blade up. Uh-huh. It just went straight.
0: Straight right.
1: Straight right. And yeah, then nobody used my, and nobody was able to use my swing because nobody else made it to the green as well. But it just. That's the frustrating part about golf. No matter how well you're playing and how great a shot you make, that next shot is the next shot. And that could be good, bad, or ugly. And then most likely with guys like me anyway, it's going to be bad or ugly. And because I'm all excited about the nice little drive or the nice approach shot
0: you're feeling too good about yourself.
1: Yeah, yeah. And it's short-lived.
0: Yeah,
1: because the next shot is
0: 60 yards right.
1: Yeah, and if I can ever get

0: two field good shots in a row, because I really feel that.
1: I feel like a pro if I get two back-to-back good shots in.
2: But, you know, somebody was telling me this story yesterday about golf, the PGA Tours. They said that the average pro would tell you that in any round that they play, there's only four shots that they actually hit where they plan on hitting it. Four shots. And this is the pros.
1: But the thing is, they're aiming so much smaller than us. We're aiming at the green. And they're aiming at like a little 2 yard box on the green.
2: Yeah, fair enough.
1: Aim small, miss small is what they say. Where that doesn't work for me.
2: I just want to get in the vicinity.
1: Yeah, exactly. And give myself a chance. A chance at up and down. And I'm like, okay. Yeah.
2: Absolutely.
1: It's a Wednesday edition. Husker legend Henry T. Buchanan hanging out with us here on the Morning Hookup this morning. We'll step aside. When we return, we'll have some fantasy football thoughts. We'll have some thoughts from both Coach Dana and Coach Orich on the Michigan State matchup. That and a whole lot more is coming your way. Again, a Wednesday edition of the Morning Hookup right here on KFOR.
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2: From ABC News, I'm Sherry Preston. Calling President Trump out by name, the president of Iran tells the UN General Assembly that the Washington does not understand the country, in his words, it seeks to bully. As to the war, he says through a translator, Iran will not stop fighting.
3: We have proven that we're not afraid of fighting, of war, one a war that is defensive in nature. And we will stand in defense of our beloved Iran, our homeland, until our last breath.
2: During his address on Tuesday, the president said the U.S. has a choice to make whether to let talks with Iran continue or to annihilate the country. Chinese President Xi Jinping taking part in a state visit to the White House, where the war will be a central topic. ABC's Brit Klenet is in China.
4: You could expect Trump maybe publicly to keep it cordial. He might press Xi on Iran and on the Russia relationship behind the scenes, using that sanctions authority as leverage. But Xi will present China as the responsible great power, the one who can help end the Iran war and stabilize energy markets. So really, we can't expect either leader to give ground on this.
2: The other big topic, AI. Among the tech moguls invited to tomorrow night's state dinner, Mark Zuckerberg, Jeff Bezos, and OpenAI CEO Sam Altman. New study looking at millions of kids in Denmark shows no connection between pregnant women taking Tylenol and neurological challenges like autism and ADHD in their children.
5: The review comes after President Trump claimed without evidence that Tylenol during pregnancy was dangerous. That suggestion prompting pushback from medical organizations like the American College of Obstetrics and Gynecology, which noted that fever and pain during pregnancies can lead to dangerous complications.
2: ABC's Hannah Patah. The FBI is investigating a possible breach of its job application site. The personal information of thousands of potential recruits could have been compromised. You're listening to ABC News.
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7: Approval to the LPS budget. Good morning. I'm Jeff Mode. 61 degrees at KFOR. The Lincoln School Board Tuesday night approved of its 2026-27 school year budget. Among the proposed changes was a 1-cent drop in the total levy to $1.01. The proposal came after property values in Lancaster County increased by 5.6%. The total district spending for the budget is over $586 million. A meeting from 1 to 4 this Saturday afternoon is open to the public, and we'll talk about domestic violence in Lancaster County with the goal to create space for survivors, share experiences, talk about existing resources and how the community can respond. Miranda Brooks is the marketing person for Jay Pitts, one of the candidates for Lancaster County Sheriff.
8: Multiple organizations who will be attending and having representatives attending to answer questions, help get resources into the community, and then also education is a huge part in all of that.
7: The community conversation about domestic violence is happening Saturday afternoon again, 1 to 4 at the Post in the Telegraph District near 21st and L Street. Bryan Health is raising awareness for infant CPR. One Lincoln mother, very thankful for the training that she got, in which it helped save her infant son's life. Mariah Gaddis received CPR training in the NICU after giving birth to her son, Arthur. A month after he was born, he was not breathing. Gaddis says she went into action immediately.
9: It's been a while since I've done my BLS training. Even though I got certified that year, I wanted a refresher just for my own peace of mind. And I just asked the nurse when we were, I think it was either the day before or the day of we were going home, I wanted the refresher. I'm like, I need to know just in case anything happens, like, I'm ready to go.
7: Meanwhile, Brian is offering CPR training and education opportunities to the public. Partly sunny sky this afternoon, a high of 70, mostly cloudy tonight, a low of 58, rain likely for tomorrow and a high of 67. I'm Jeff Motes, KFOR News.
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6: Welcome back in hour two of the morning hookup. Elijah Herbal, YZ, Husker legend Henry T. Buchanan, rocking and rolling with you here on a Wednesday. It's always great to have T in studio. And T, how about those donuts? There was for those that are listening on the radio, there's some donuts all set up from Pastor Ron with the Blaze. Yeah, did you not see those? I was eating donuts in here.
16: No.
6: Yeah, Pastor Ron dropped off 32 donuts for 32 years of E-Rock on the Blaze. He might be homemade.
16: All right, you guys take care of the show. I'll go get
17: some. Yeah, so what's cinnamon apple and...
6: There was cinnamon apple, like an old-fashioned, like sour cream type thing.
17: Yes.
6: Good donuts.
17: Just what I needed.
6: Just what I needed.
17: Now I don't have to eat this chocolate marshmallow.
6: You still candy. Can. That's pretty good.
17: Hey, I saw somebody giving Jay Pitts a shout-out for being a sheriff, Gabrielle Union's cousin. And actually, her sister works at a high school for this high school team out there. And actually, Dobson High School, I got a chance to meet her and her husband. And she sells merchandise during the football games, high school football games out there that yours truly, Bobby Newcomb's the head coach.
6: Oh, down in Arizona, yeah.
17: Yeah, so I'll go to support him. And one of his freshman coaches is one of my coworkers that played football at the University of San Diego. Was it San Diego or San Diego State? One of the two. I think it was San Diego. Yes. So now I'd say, yeah, go Jay Pitts. Yeah, been knowing Jay Pitts for a while. He's been around here for a while, and he got family out there and out there in Arizona. And, yeah, good stuff, man.
6: And is it Dobson?
17: Dobson Ranch.
6: Dobson Ranch.
17: Yep, in Mesa. Yep, and that's where the high school's at. The high school's not too far from the golf course where I play it on Sundays. And Bobby, like I said, Bobby Newcomb lives about 2 or 3 miles from me. I think both and J.D. Blake, his assistant coach, one of my peers that's coaching the freshman team and helps out with the varsity. Yeah, they got good football out there, good high school football. A lot of speed.
6: Yeah. Helps when you can play year-round.
17: Well, yeah.
6: Yeah.
17: Well, all sports pretty much you can play year-round out there.
6: As we talk some football here, we did have comments from Coach Orich and Coach Dana yesterday following practice. Thought there was some interesting stuff from Coach Orich, but it's always Dana that you circle as being the guy that is going to bring you the most, what's the best way to put this, off the cuff, like he's not sugarcoating anything, so I love hearing from Coach Dana. I do want to hear, we talked about going on the road, what that's going to be like for a true freshman like Jamal Rule and some of the other guys with the team. Cut 11 here from Dana, he spoke on the importance and what it means to have power for experienced guys in your roster that have done it at this level before whenever you do go on the road and play a team like Michigan State. Maybe.
16: Where can I find these?
6: In the downloads folder, should be.
16: All right. Yes.
6: Yeah, there. Yeah, you got it?
16: Got it.
6: Cut 11.
18: Yeah, it certainly helps. I mean, there's studies with the older your team is, the better your team is. You know, my best team at West Virginia was

0: 2018, and our average starting age was like 22.75 or something like that, you know. And so, yes, I mean, we you know, and I'm not incredibly involved in building the roster, obviously, but, you know, attacking, you know, older, experienced guys is what the portal's all about. You know, I mean, Michigan State did it. You look at their defense, they got three returning starters that are good players, but then there's eight transfers plus a couple backups that are transfers as well. It's the reality of college football where we're at.
1: Just Dana Holgorsen there talking about that Power Four experience going on the road, the importance there. And one of the guys, as we talked about, that doesn't have that Power Four experience, I'm curious to see how he responds because he's got so much talent. Jamal Rule. We talked about him back in hour one. Cut seven from Dana. He spoke about what has impressed him so far this season about Jamal Rule and kind of where he still wants to see him continue to grow and shine.
0: Yeah, he's handling the moment well. You know, that was one of the biggest unknowns going into game one was, you know, I remember when he first got here last January, he was a very nervous, anxious kid, you know, and settled in throughout the course of spring and started playing better. And then when he came back, you know, in the summer, he was back to being kind of a nervous, anxious kid, you know. And so we didn't know going into game one, and attack that thing great, you know. So, you know, he wants more. He wants more. You know, so, you know, it's good that we're at a place where you have three of them that you can play, because that's just reality. You're going to get to two. You're going to get to three. You know, shoot, maybe we'll do some things where we got two of them back there or whatever it is. You know, I've had plenty of two-back sets in my past. So, I think he's done a great job. I mean, he's just such a great kid, and he's a competitor, and he's a really good player, you know. And so doesn't look like a freshman to me out there, so we won't treat him like one.
1: Hmm. Says a lot there.
2: Oh, yeah.
1: With Dana Holgorsen, as much college football as he's seen, saying that guy doesn't look like a freshman. We see it.
2: Yeah.
1: We've seen it every game so far. He doesn't look like a freshman.
2: No.
1: That there is still, to me, it's every running back brings something slightly different. What Jamal Rule brings is something you don't see much from freshmen, which is the decisiveness and the vision that he brings. He's so decisive with how he runs the football. It's foot in the ground, pick his hole, explode through the hole. And then the difference between Jamal Rule and I think of the other running backs is his ability to make a guy miss in the hole. You see Nelson, nothing against the guy. I love the way he kind of torpedoes through holes, but yeah. If he sees a guy in the hole, he's going to put his shoulder down and try to fall forward. Jamal Rule has a great ability to make that guy miss and get upfield and find open space. And then you have Mosey, who get him the ball with green grass in front of him, like give him some space to operate. And he might be the hardest to bring down with just how well he is able to make guys miss in the open field. But in close quarters, you saw it in the 55-yard touchdown run on Saturday. That safety comes down to fill the hole. His ability to stick a foot in the ground, make that guy miss and get up the sideline, it sets him apart. And it all starts with him and his decisiveness in the backfield. Whenever he does put that one foot in the ground and get upfield, it's rare to see him choose wrong. Yeah. Even if there's not much there, his ability to still find 3 or 4 yards is something you don't see much from other freshmen.
2: That's absolutely, and that's the power too. You know, you rarely see a freshman with that much power. That even though I like what you said, being able to make a miss in the hole, but his power when he never goes down on the first contact. You know, you gotta. He need two or three folks helping out, and he'll drag you for a yard or two on each contact. You rarely see him stop for minus yards. You know, he's going to get you 1 to 2 to 3 yards just off of contact. So, and that's where, you know, you normally see them build up in the program with the facilities, the weight room, and things. They get stronger as the sophomore, junior season comes. This guy's strong as a freshman, and you don't see that.
1: More here from Dana. So, yeah, you look at the offense as a whole. There's been a lot of balance through the non-conference. I think Nebraska kind of force-fed the run a little bit on Saturday, and Dana spoke about that, talking about, hey, we want to get better against 8-man boxes because we're going to see it in the Big Ten. How do you run the football whenever the defense knows you're going to run the football? But let's hear from Dana here, cut three on the offensive identity and if one has been established just yet.
0: I don't know. You guys see it like I see it. You know, I think each week there's going to be some different game plan stuff on how we attack things. But at the end of the day, figuring out who our best players are, and my job is to distribute the ball to the guys that we feel like can make plays, you know. last week was challenging, and we started having success in the run game, and we kind of leaned on that a little bit. That was good to see. Almost rushed for 300 yards when they were blitzing every play. I mean, a lot of people.

0: one of these receivers is going to have to step up, and he can pick them apart, because these guys are going to clog the, is going to clog up every hole. They're going to be rushing strong and coming at you, and our quarterback has a quick release. I mean, he gets it all quick, so that means that it's going to be important for our receivers to get to get open. I know it's going to be, they'll be played physical, and they'll be able to, you know, there's going to be a lot of routes going through the middle, you know, those quick or outs, going to be quick outs, and set up with those that play action with the screen. You know, bring, let the rushers come on in there and throw that, that little
1: that play screen out. Games look great so far.
0: Oh yeah, oh yeah. And hey, they're going to it's going to be interesting. Fitzgerald probably listened to our show right now and probably taking down notes and been watched the screen. So,
1: well, let's hear one more. As we speak about that balance that Nebraska has offensively, let's hear cut six from Dana talking about that balance that they have between rush and pass right now in the offense.
2: Yeah, it does. I probably differ from Coach Leach when it comes to that. You know, I joked around, said this 100 times, but about 12 years ago, I got kicked out of the air raid offense, the air raid club. You know, I mean, we still do plenty of those principles, and, you know, I pride myself on being able to throw the ball and, you know, put it in play, which is why completion percentage is so important. And, you know, but, it, you know, at the end of the day, it's about taking what they're giving you and calling what's working, you know, and I think that's going to be different going into every game.
1: So that's Coach Dana Holgorsen speaking about his offense. Kind of reiterating that they can change up their offensive game plan every game. I mean, it's just I don't want to be too dramatic after only watching a couple games, but this offense looks like it has the chance to be special.
0: Well, it's versatile. I mean, when you have receivers like that, and you have three really good receivers, we have three really good running backs, and we got a quarterback that knows what he's doing, that's a dangerous combo. And I do see us being able to adjust if they stop the running game, to go to the passing game and throw a little play action there, and some screens and some quick outs. And, you know, it's going to be a physical game, but now it's time. Now we'll see what you're about. You know, we'll see what the Huskers are about. This is going to tell a lot about not only the Huskers, but the Spartans as well. And is it a must-win for us? It'd be a win that's going to measure, you know, the rest of the season for us, in my opinion. A win is going to, that confidence is going to continue building, and then if we lose, and well, that's a big if, you know, it's going to be some adjustments made, and then you got to deal with the criticism from the media. You're going to deal with a lot of stuff after that, but if you win, it's a whole new ball game. So I think this is going to really, our first Big Ten on the road, first game, I think it's going to tell a lot for what this team is made of, and I got confidence in them.
1: Well, it does feel like that game importance-wise, where yeah, it feels like a loss could derail a season and really could derail the Matt Rhule tenure. I'm not sure if you guys can correct me if you think I'm being too over the top here with this, but yeah, if you can't take down a Pat Fitzgerald team in year one of their rebuild, where you're sitting in year four, and the portal resources, or the NIL resources and the portal additions you grabbed, feels like that would be completely debilitating towards the build that Matt Rhule's trying to accomplish.
0: Yeah.
1: This one feels huge.
0: Yeah.
1: It feels like one where I don't disagree that you should be favored. 5.5, according to Vegas, don't hate the line. I think this Michigan State team is plucky. Yeah. They're going to be physical along the lines of scrimmage. They're going to want to try to take the air out of the football. Mm-hmm. Simply put, they're going to play traditional Big Ten football.
0: Yeah.
1: And if you in year four are not ready to go take on and match the physicality of a team that wants to play traditional Big Ten football in just year one of their rebuild, if you're not ready for that, it just raises some serious red flags about where this program is at in year four of a rebuild.
0: Yeah. But I know it's, you know, we have to talk about that part of the game, but I think it's important to understand that these kids is putting a lot of work, and winning those first three games was huge. And I know we went 5-0 last year, I think it was, and we haven't made it to that point yet, and our goal is to get there, because I think our sixth game against Indiana, right, is it?
1: Yeah.
0: If we go 5-0, we got IU, and that's where we want to be. Both teams undefeated. IU's in the top 10 right now. And surprisingly to me, I just thought after winning the national championship and losing that quarterback and a lot of seniors, that goes to show you what winning does.

0: winning does and what,
1: what winning does.
0: What the ability of Cignetti to go into the portal is.
1: Yes.
0: His portal evaluations are rarely wrong.
1: Yes.
0: He knows what he's doing in the transfer portal. He nails the evaluations. Yep. He brings in the guys culturally that fit, talent-wise, that fit within the offense he wants. There's no better transfer portal evaluator in the country than Kurt Cignetti.
1: No, it's not.
0: And it's not particularly close. No. I think you can make an argument that there is a lot of similarities between Cignetti and Hoiberg with how they go into the transfer
1: portal. You took the words out of my mouth. I was just getting ready to say that.
0: They might not go and find guys that every school in the country wants, but they go find guys that culturally fit their identity and guys that talent-wise seamlessly fit into the offense and the defense that they're trying to run.
1: Yeah, well, think about it. You know, they scout these guys. And let's be honest, these coaches has the coaching fraternity. And a coach know when a player's not filling their system and things of that sort. They'll contact their buddy. Hey, you might want to take a look at good character, talent-wise. I think, you know, the system that you run, he'll fit in your system. You might want to go after him. And I'm sure that's, you know, I can't say that for sure, but I know with the Coach Hoiberg's ability to relationship build and the respect that he has in the coaching fraternity that – and the system that he runs, you know, coaches see that, and coaches want to emulate that. And sometimes coaches don't want to give up that player and or steer that player to your program. But that's how good Coach Hoiberg is and his staff recognizing that type of talent that's out there that they know it's going to fit their program. Because I send him players all the time. Like some parent asks me, Hey, I got a son that I think can play at this level. He's a Cornhusker fan, and I'll send him the name, and they'll take a look at him. And we did lose one player out of Ohio that ended up committing to, I want to say UNLV, either UNLV or Louisville, over us. And his son went to my son's high school. They grew up together with the high school, Lincoln High. And you just think about those things that's going on within that transfer portal and the type of players that we're looking at. And think about our roster now. You know, a lot of our new players, new-to-role players that just came in from other programs, and you're thinking, what were we thinking about this guy, how he fits in? And then you go to practice, and then you watch him practice. You say, oh, okay, I see. And they are perfect for what we're trying to run here, what Coach Hoiberg is trying to run. In addition to, and I think the same thing goes with the football program, you know, with Matt Rhule and them. Matt Rhule has built a culture around what he thinks is going to be successful at this university. And I think he's finally got the players and the coaching staff, because people don't realize too, players is one thing. If you don't got the right coaching staff with you, assistant coaches, it's going to be tough. And I talk about that all the time, you know, and Coach Hoiberg has made changes in his coaching staff, you know, and getting the right coaches in there that buys into what he's trying to do at the University of Nebraska, in addition to the players that they're trying to bring in. And it's the same for all the programs, football, volleyball, you name it. These folks, they know what they're looking for, the talent level, and the character and the skill set that's going to fit their system. And that's the beauty of college sports right now. And we're seeing it up close and personal. Some people don't like the transfer portal and the NIL. Myself, I love it. I mean, because if y'all think about how much parity that the transfer portal NIL has brought to collegiate sports, you know, your team may not be benefiting from it because you were the dominant team every year. But now we're not looking at Alabama every year in the playoffs. We're not looking at Duke and Kentucky and Kansas and North Carolina in the Final Four every year. You don't see that now. You're seeing teams competing, different teams every year coming in and competing. IU football is always going to stick in my mind, winning the college football championship, and then you got us making it to the Sweet 16 playing for the Elite Eight opportunity. And that's, you know, who would have thought without the transfer portal NIL?
0: So Henry T. began with us here on the Morning Hookup. We have some new information about the Big Red rebuild that has come through here this hour regarding reseeding and more. So a bit of an update coming from the University of Nebraska. We'll step aside. We'll tell you about the reseeding process and what's new this morning with the Memorial Stadium South Stadium rebuild project after this.
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0: Be
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0: Welcome back into the Morning Hookup, a Wednesday edition here. It's Elijah Herbal and YZ hanging out with Husker legend Henry T. Buchanan.
1: D-Vic, man, he's on my case, fellas.
0: Appreciate everyone out there listening to the Morning Hookup today. It's good to have T in studio. We have some breaking news into the Morning Hookup. Well, it's not just into us. I don't want to act like we are the first on this.
11: It's just us.
0: Some new information coming from the University of Nebraska regarding the reseat coming to Memorial Stadium as this news comes in today. The reseat timeline here begins in the spring, as in February of 2027, the selection ranking, essentially where you sit among the priority list, will be locked in again February 11th, 2027. Later in the spring, the reseat will happen for the 2027 season with the reduced capacity. And then in 2028, a similar time frame, February, the points lock in. And then in spring, there will be the secondary reseat for the new-look Memorial Stadium, which is expected to be completed for the 2028 season. Now, some information along with this. Beginning in 2027, any legacy priority seating, so the people who have been grandfathered in on rates for years and years, that will be discontinued. All season ticket holders will be required to pay the priority seating contributions associated with their seat locations.
1: Ooh.

0: So, with that in mind, a lot of folks will be paying more to get into Memorial Stadium beginning in 2027. But in order to still have, I guess, seats that are affordable for folks, because some seats are going to be making a lot more money now than they have for the past 40 seasons. According to the release this morning from the University of Nebraska, the lowest current season ticket price that you can find in the stadium is $420 for the season. Beginning in 2028, season tickets will open at $299. So the rate for some of those, I guess, less premium seats in Memorial Stadium, some of the ones that are, let's be honest, nosebleeds, will actually go down in price, with an estimated 5,000 seats in Memorial Stadium available at that price. Also, approximately 25% of seats in Memorial Stadium will not require a priority seating contribution, so no donation will be required for about 25% of seats in Memorial Stadium, which, as of now, it's a tiny number of seats that are available. It's been growing by the year as the team has struggled for the last 10 years. But about 25% of Memorial Stadium will not require a donation of any kind in order to get your seat. And again, there will be about 5,000 seats available for $299 a piece for season tickets. So while a lot of people are going to be paying a lot more money for the seats that they've been sitting in for a long time, there's going to be more seats available for a cheaper price for folks that are sitting in less premium areas.
1: But is it really considered nosebleed? I mean, you can really see the game if you're up there, right?
2: I like sitting up there.
1: I've never sat up there.
0: I'm excited to someday sit at the top of the new South Stadium, because I love the end zone view, personally. That's my favorite seats. Not a lot of people agree with me. I like being behind the play from the end zone view. So I'm excited to see what the seats look like in that new upper level of the South Stadium.
2: Sat at about the 50-yard line way up there a couple years ago when Nebraska beat Wisconsin to get bowl eligible. Awesome. You can see everything on the field. Yeah.
1: Okay.
0: Yeah. I mean, there's not a bad seat in Memorial Stadium. There's just uncomfortable seats in Memorial Stadium.
2: Yeah.
1: Yeah, I've been in the skybox, you know, especially when we had recruits. Take them to a football game, you get the skybox up there, and you can see very well, but it was, of course, seats higher.
0: Mm-hmm. One more note with this reseating process. No one will be eligible to, if you've been grandfathered in for 40 years on the same seats, you're not guaranteed those seats in the reseating process. It all comes down to the priority list, which, in order, there's the gold level of season ticket holders, the silver level, and then it goes to the bronze level, and then it goes to people that are based on points. They have the Hall of Fame tier, the champion tier, the black shirt tier, the Sea of Red tier, and then non-priority list members. That's going to be the order of the reseating process. So again, no one's going to be guaranteed their old seats. It all comes down to where you sit in the priority points rankings as you do make it through this reseeding process.
1: Now, is this going to happen in all sports or just football?
0: Just football for now. It's already happened at the Bob Devaney Sports Center for Volleyball. This is the first year following the reseat. There was plans for a reseat of Pinnacle Bank Arena before this new basketball season. That has been pushed off. So the process for Pinnacle Bank Arena for basketball will be coming. So you've seen it with volleyball. It's coming for football beginning in the spring. And then you're going to see it somewhere down the road with basketball as well.
1: And that's pros and cons of that. You know, when I think about it, you think about the loyal fans who's been paying it, those prices and having those seats for so many years. But also you got so many fans that's always been waiting on that opportunity, and now they finally get an opportunity to be a season ticket holder, at least for a season or what have you. So I think I see it both ways. Of course, I've never been a season ticket holder, so I can't speak to that, but I can imagine the disappointment that they can't get their same seats, or there's a chance that they won't get their same seats each and every year. So, I guess I really can't speak to that from a fan standpoint, because, you know, former athletes and athletes, we it's different for us. Do they give us tickets? No, we still pay, but we still able to get seats, you know, at all venues and all games and things of that sort. So we don't, but we do have like Bo Reed and there's a few Dave Hoppin, and there's been some basketball players that got season tickets for both football and basketball. So they're a little bit of both. And if I lived here, I probably did the same if I still lived here. But still, that's, I don't know.
0: I also know with this reseeding process, the university expects to make tens of millions of dollars more per home game.
1: Well, we just made our, 413th consecutive sellout.
0: Mm-hmm. So I'll be curious to see how this process goes with some of these loyal fans that have been paying a cheap rate for a long time, if they end up still coming back. I mean, you're lowering the seating capacity here, which is, I think, part of the vision.
1: Yeah.
0: Because there's going to be people that have been paying a cheap rate since 1970-something that will now be probably priced out of this system. So you're lowering seats down. Understanding that some people will be priced out in the system, or some people that have been sitting in premium seats for a long time now near the 50-yard line, lower bowl, will be forced to either choose a different seat at a lower cost level, or they'll be pushed out entirely. But because everyone will be paying a rate that is, compared to the rest of the stadium, a fair rate for their seat, the university expects to make more money, despite the fact there will be cheaper season tickets, and there will also be season tickets that are available for people who are not donating members to the Husker Athletic Fund.
1: That's going to be interesting, too. I mean, you know, and I think Corn Raider said it best, you know, I mean, are we made the playoffs yet? You know, I mean, we're testing our fans' loyalty now. And but I get it. You know, Nebraska fans are loyal to a fault, you know, in all sports. And they're going to pay that price regardless, and they're going to show up, and they're going to support each and every team. And but that's the society we live in now. You know, it's all about the greenbacks and then that's going to help out the recruiting. I mean, I guess I'm not complaining, but I totally understand on both ends.
0: There are Husker fans out there that I do feel for, that have been the most loyal fans, that their loyalty is not going to be a factor in this reseeding process, because it all comes down to, as you say, the money.
1: Yeah.
0: But also in the modern age of college athletics, where you've opened up the can of worms with NIL and with this revenue sharing process, where everything is now about the money if you want to have a competitive football team.
1: Yeah.
0: I understand why you got to do it.
1: Yeah. Yeah, I do. I do. I mean, especially now. And when all is equal, I don't care what sport, our facilities, man, for all sports, man, it's from the collegiate level. I mean, we're playing in the NBA or basketball arena, technically. One of the best football venues in the country, definitely in the conference. You know, our volleyball venue, even though that's my old stomping ground, but I enjoy walking through there and just looking at how they remodeled and redid that for the volleyball team, who deserve everything that they get and probably deserve more, to be honest. And the baseball facilities, softball facilities, I mean, track and field, I just checked that out yesterday, and, you know, for the outdoor track facility. And then did we finish that new football deal that we had coming? I thought we had a new practice something, or am I missing
0: new practice facility?
1: Yeah.
0: Yeah, that opened a couple years ago now. So
1: fully
0: open. They've moved
1: on.
0: I thought
1: we were adding something. Maybe I'm missing something. I could have sworn we're adding something else. But from a facility standpoint, when all's equal, man, we're second to none from a collegiate level. And as donors, and we definitely appreciate the donors who's given us, making it the ability for us to recruit through this transfer portal and get the right players for our system. And, you know, if you love sports, college sports, there's not a better state and a better fan base than the University of Nebraska. So anything that they do, it's hard to argue against. You know, I mean, we're still going to have some naysayers, but, man, I totally understand. Go ahead.
0: I agree with Corn Raider here in the chat, where you say it is all about the money. I agree with him 100% that fans who have been getting the cheap seats for years should get bonus points based on how long they've been holding those seats in order to compete with the ones with more money. Not to say this is it. Like, those fans, based on the priority list of when the reseat happens, the people that have been long-time season ticket holders, even if they've been paying less, should have an opportunity to pick the seats that they want, even if they can't afford the same seats that they had before.
1: Absolutely.
0: So I'm with them there. The longer you've been a season ticket holder, I think the higher up on the priority list you should be for the reseating process, even if these folks can't afford. At least give them the opportunity, the people that have been season ticket holders for the last 50 years, to choose where they want to sit, even if that seat is not going to be as premium as it was before.
1: Now, is this impacting the student sections? Because it's one thing that years ago that bothered me is, and thank goodness that we had opportunity to play in front of the student section at the Devaney, because student section was all across the bottom.
0: Mm-hmm.
1: And I remember when Bill Byrne all of a sudden became corporate. It was about the money and moved the student sections out of there pretty much, and we didn't have that advantage anymore. And anything on that? I mean, I'm just curious.
0: So this new student section will be the bottom two levels of South Stadium. So they're moving the student section closer to the field, and they're going to be all across the south end zone as opposed to being tucked away in the corner.
1: Oh, okay, gotcha.
0: So if you see, let's see if I can grab a screenshot of what the stadium's going to look like.
1: Yeah.
0: I can put it up here on the stream. But the bottom two levels of the South Stadium, the closest sections in South Stadium to the field, will be student section only.
1: Also, okay, that's great. That's great to hear. Yeah, it's just because I just think it's such an advantage. You know, I saw something a week or so ago, and I might have even did a screenshot that they had us fourth or fifth of the loudest stadiums in the Big Ten, and I wanted to disagree with them. But
0: so I have it up here on the stream here, if you see, where underneath that big screen there on the South Stadium tee, those, so you have the upper two levels, those are going to be for general fans, but then those bottom two sections are going to be the new student section spots.
1: You have it on the screen?
0: Yes. Do you see it there on the stream? No, you don't. Okay, well, that's interesting. I'll show you afterwards. So that's where the student section should be. We'll see how this process goes. I know we have someone calling in here on the phone line, so we'll wait for them and see who we do have on the phone lines here in just a moment, and we'll take a break. We'll also have some fantasy football thoughts coming at the end of the show. I know that's been promised. But Caleb, who do we have on the phone lines with us here right now?
2: I'm not sure of a name, but they did have a question for us.
0: All right, let's get to lines.
3: This is Patrick. Real quick question. I had heard that Memorial Stadium was going to be ripping up the turf and putting on a grass field. Is that still going to happen, and when? That's my question.
0: As far as I understand, that was planned. It has now since been delayed and maybe potentially canceled. They kicked that rock further down the road, and who knows if they actually end up doing it or not. The practice fields at Nebraska, the 100-yard fields, are natural grass. Matt Rule wanted that at Memorial Stadium. As of now, that project has been pushed way down the road if it ever even happens.
3: Okay, thank you very much, Paul. That's my question. Appreciate it.
0: Yep, no problem. That's Patrick joining us here on the Morning Hookup. As always, you can call in with questions, comments, concerns, reviews, whatever you so choose. 402-489-1240 is the number you dial up to call in the Morning Hookup. So, with that, let's take a break.
1: Mm-hmm.
0: So that there's the plans for the new reseeding process for Memorial Stadium. That will be a much bigger deal come this spring and then the following spring. Again, two separate reseeding processes, one for the reduced capacity Memorial Stadium in 2027, one for 2028. You have until February of this year to get your priority points in order for next year, and then you have until February of 2028 to get your priority points in order in terms of donations for the 2028 season whenever Memorial Stadium is set to be completed. So that's what's coming your way in Memorial Stadium reseeding process-wise. Let's take a break. When we come back, we'll talk some fantasy football strategy for the weekend. My team is 0-2, so maybe take my advice with a grain of salt, but we'll have thoughts on this year's fantasy football season and what you can do this weekend coming your way after the break on the Morning Hookup.
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11: The Morning Hookup with Bill Hooks is on KFOR.
1: Yeah, I'm too lazy.
0: I like that drive, though.

0: one final time here, a Wednesday edition of the Morning Hookup. It's been awesome to hang out with Husker legend Henry T. Buchanan here all morning. You're hitting the road, making it out to Denver tomorrow.
1: Yes, or going to watch my granddaughter play some volleyball, and she's excited. And got a game Thursday tomorrow night at 4, then a tournament in South Denver. So she lives in Colorado Springs, so games in Colorado Springs on tomorrow, and then South Denver would be a tournament all day Saturday, which
0: I didn't know you were a grandpa. Congrats.
1: Yeah.
0: We're going to start calling you Gramps on the show.
1: Yeah, my granddaughter's 14 and my grandson is 12. He's a soccer player, but I think he decided not to play this year. So I'm pretty excited to see them. And then they're going to recognize, I guess, it's Veterans Day. So so her mom, my ex-daughter-in-law, called and got all my military rank and years in the military and branch. And so I guess I'll be having to stand up and during one of the games. I'm looking forward to that and get connect with Keith Newber, one of my teammates, and then Morgan Gregory, one of my good friends, you know, who I'm still today says he's arguably the best football basketball player that I've ever played against and with, actually. And I know people name other folks that I haven't seen play. I'm just talking about who I've played with and against. And he's one of the best. So, good dude. Fun to hang. Looking forward to seeing him. Brian Banks, Hall of Famer basketball guy. Good friend of mine. He's lived down in the Denver area. So, I'll be staying in Colorado Springs. So I'm in Denver with Keith Newbert, my teammate, who also played basketball and football for the Huskers. And played with the Jets and the Eagles, making NFL, and so I'll be staying with him and his beautiful wife Paula. So I'm gonna have a pretty good weekend and come back Tuesday night and then be back in the studio on Wednesday.
0: Love that. I love that area too.
1: Yeah, it is. Yeah.
0: You go to Casa Bonita?
1: Nah. Or the big mountain that people be hiking. They got something Manitou. It's in Colorado Springs. Got this unbelievable, crazy high mountain that folks hike. And heck, he tried to get me to hike some steps in Castle Rock. He was up and down, and I went up down about the third time up. The second time up.
0: And you just want to die.
1: Oh, yeah. It was worse coming down, and I crawled to the nearest bench and watched him for the next 20 trips, and I'm like,
0: that altitude's no joke.
1: Well, one thing, you know, people say, well, you are a former athlete, you this and that. I'm like, you was a D1 athlete. I'm like, bro, that's dead.
0: You're grandpa now.
1: Yeah, I'm a grandpa, man. I don't work out. And it shows. And I even one of the mountains, Camelback Mountain. I tried to one of my friends.
0: I went hiked up there and enjoyed that.
1: One of my lady friends, and she, you know, she likes to work out, and she took me there one morning. I bought all this gear, you know, the backpack and these shoes, and so we get started, and something hit me in my chest. I don't know what it was, but lost a breath or something. But I see these 70, 80-year-old women just going, running, just moving past me. I found the nearest rock and said, hey, I'm done. We got to walk back down.

0: I didn't even get a. I might have made it a quarter of the way up. I just, you got to build your stamina for that.
1: There's one really tough stretch there where, like, you're getting up close to top out halfway and it gets serious.
0: Well, you almost, like, climb it. I'm scared of heights.
1: Yeah. It gets a lot more. So you get to, like, the first half. You're like, this ain't too bad. My legs are burning a little bit.
0: Yeah.
1: And then it gets real steep where you're like, oh, I didn't think it was going to be this.
0: Yeah.
1: You see all the people up there, and you're like, oh, it's probably a pretty easy hike because you see the old lady.
0: You
1: see the kids, and you're like, this can't be that bad.
0: Oh.
1: And then you get halfway, and it's, oh, man.
0: Oh, I can't look down.
1: My friends beat me at the top by about 15 minutes. They just sit up there and wait for me because they started pulling away, and I said, I'm going my own pace, man.
0: And you're better than me because I'm not a quitter, but I know when my body says, that's it, stop. Yeah. And I stop, and then trying to get down, that's the problem people don't realize. Yeah, going up is tough. But when you're exhausted and your muscles are just, you're just out of it, and you try to go back down, that's even harder.
1: Yeah.
0: So now,
1: The key, you got to let the momentum carry just a little bit.
0: I need a flat hike. I need a incline. Nah.
2: That's just a walk, isn't it?
0: Is that what it is?
2: I don't know if that's much of a hike.
0: Yeah. That's me, YZ. Just give me a walk, man. That 9 holes I walk every Sunday, man. I break a sweat.
1: That helps.
0: Yeah, you know, pushing my cart, my pool cart. I'm brisk walk.
1: I'm the same way. It's good to get steps in.
0: Yeah.
1: I'd rather walk a course than ride it, honestly.
0: Yeah, that personally. That unless it's so hilly and they got some courses out there you don't want to walk, but some beautiful courses. I was talking to Amy Williams' husband Lloyd yesterday, and he played Wickapaw that I've been talking about, a beautiful course, and you're not walking courses like that. You know, they got some inclines, and when you're hitting off a mountain, I don't think you might want to walk that. But the scenery is pretty nice. But yeah, speaking of Amy Williams, man, I touched on a little bit, her team and Coach Hoiberg's team is going to be fun to watch. The 5-star from South Dakota, she can shoot it.
1: Allison, yeah, she's gonna be.
0: Yeah, she can shoot.
1: She's pretty.
0: She can, and then
1: Britt Prince's.
0: Gosh, she just
1: she's
0: watching
1: so smooth.
0: Her. Oh my goodness! I mean, she hit her last few shots. She hit in practice yesterday. It didn't even draw net. It was. It just like, just feather touch, you know. It just, oh man, I miss those days. And you know, mine's would hit the back of the rim sometimes. You know, but no, not them. It's just, and I tell you what, the 6'7" young lady that transferred in from Auburn, I think.
1: Mm-hmm.
0: She's only her fourth year playing pro basketball, and she's in the drills. She didn't look bad in the drills. Using right hand.
1: I believe tallest player in program history.
0: Yes,
1: I believe
0: she's not. She's there's some growth there and some learning there, but she's going to be okay. And Potts looked good in practice.
1: Back from injury.
0: Yeah, I mean there's no sign of any type of favoritism or anything. She's getting up and down the court, and no, they were fun to watch. And you know, it's just funny watching how Coach Williams coach and the way Coach Hoiberg coaches, and what I enjoy about both of them, they're allowed their assistants to coach. You hear a lot of their assistants that's running practices and drills and things of that sort, because I know Dana Altman, from my understanding, he does all the coaching. He's the only one talking. But Coach Hoiberg and Coach William doing a phenomenal job trusting their assistants, and they do a good job of running practices. And Coach Hoiberg and Coach Williams both, you know, similar in that aspect where they're both, speaking up when they need to, but they do allow their assistants to do their thing and the coach and they're grooming them. And so it's just fun to watch, man. And two successful programs right now in both tournaments. I think Amy's been, what, 3 out of the last 4 years, 4 out of the last 5 years, the tournament?
1: 3 out of the last 4, I think,
0: the
1: tournament. So, why have you got about, what, 60 seconds left here?
2: 2 minutes.
1: 2 minutes. Quickly, some fantasy football waiver wire pickups that you're looking at. I got a couple. If they're available in your league.
2: Yes.
1: First off, if he's available for you, I'm a Broncos fan, so I'm biased, but Jonah Coleman.
2: Absolutely.
1: That is going to be the Broncos RB1 moving forward. J.K. Dobbins was dealing with cramps last week. There's worries about a hamstring injury. Regardless, Jonah Coleman earned more of a snap share. I think as the year goes on, he's going to carve himself out an even bigger role. Best pass protector the Broncos have, and he looked really solid on the ground. So Jonah Coleman is the first guy I'll circle for a waiver wire pickup for your fantasy team.
2: A really under-the-radar guy playing on a team that we all thought They're still going to be horrible, but they're this guy's playing 90%+ of the snaps for Cleveland. Denzel Boston.
1: Yep.
2: Yeah, he's so far one of the bigger targets for Deshaun Watson. Two touchdowns through two games and seven targets in the last game. So he's going to be on the field a lot.
1: Another one I'll throw at you, Dontayvion Wicks.
2: Yep.
1: From the Eagles, Mekhi Lemon has not looked what they expected from a first-round wide receiver. Dontayvion Wicks, they picked him up from Green Bay. He's been getting decent targets. He's over 70 yards both games, had a touchdown in the first game. It's going to be a somewhat reliable, potentially flex option for you if you are needy in that spot. How do you feel about Bryce Young? Can you keep it going? He's going to be a popular waiver wire ad this week. Number two fantasy quarterback right now. Put up over 30 points in week one and almost 25 last week. Can he keep that up?
2: I don't know to that level. I think he's very talented, but they did face the Falcons, who were dormant last week, and they faced the Chicago Bears defense in week one. I think Bryce Young will have a really good season. I don't know if he keeps this up. Another guy that is in his receiver room, well, technically tight end room, is Darren Waller. He's definitely a big red zone target for Bryce Young. I think Darren Waller is another good pickup.
1: Yeah, so there's some good
3: ways. He came out of retirement, didn't he?
1: Yeah, he did. Which, he's not prime Darren Waller, but he can still bring you some value again as a red zone target. He's going to be touchdown dependent, though. So that is a Wednesday edition of the Morning Hookup. Good to hang out with Henry T. Buchanan all morning long. He'll be back in studio with us next week. Back in studio with us tomorrow will be one Bill Hooks. We'll talk to you from 9 to 11 on a Thursday here on KFOR.
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15: From ABC News.
3: I'm Brian Clark. A day after President Trump warned the United Nations that Iran could be annihilated, Iran's President Masoud Pezeshkian told the General Assembly through a translator that Iran would not be bullied, but said the Republic is open to talks.
12: Iran must be understood by Mr. Trump and those who seek to bully us that we are ready for dialogue and diplomacy and negotiations without accepting the language

0: of force.
1: Today, Secretary of State Marco Rubio, meeting with his Russian counterpart, said the Trump administration has a consistent approach to foreign relations.
2: At the end of the day, the United States will always act, at least as long as President Trump is in office, we will always act in the national interest of our country, not in the interest of the international order.
1: And today, one of the most important relationships in the international order is on display. President Trump will welcome China's Xi Jinping, who makes his first state visit to the U.S. in over a decade. ABC's Britt Clinett in China says artificial intelligence is going to be a major topic.
3: President Trump has made it very clear that he sees AI as a race the U.S. has to win, and he's resisted regulation. We know that Beijing has called Western safety warnings fear-mongering as well. We heard from Senator Bernie Sanders earlier this week on social media saying for the sake of all of humanity, Trump and Xi must negotiate a treaty around AI before it's too late.
1: Disgraced film executive Harvey Weinstein's been sentenced to 15 years in prison for a 2006 sex assault. His original conviction was overturned. Weinstein was convicted for a second time in a retrial. The estate of Dolly Parton accused the country icon's nephew, who led her security detail, of threatening to commit violence and destroy his aunt's legacy. They're seeking a restraining order against Brian Seaver. Seaver told ABC the restraining order is spurious and, quote, simply a publicity stunt. You're listening to ABC News.
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5: Approval to this year's LPS budget. Good morning, I'm Jeff Mode. 62 degrees at KFOR. Lincoln School Board members on Tuesday night approved the $586 million 2026-27 LPS budget. It includes a 1-cent drop in the total levy to $1.01. Now, the proposal comes after property values in Lancaster County increased by 5.6%, and the new budget includes a 4.96% increase to the district's overall spending, again to $586 million. LPS says staff salaries and benefits make up approximately 89% of the total budget for 2026-27. An important discussion regarding domestic violence in Lancaster County is happening this Saturday afternoon from 1 to 4 at the Post in the Telegraph District near 21st and L Street.
6: This is going to be a conversation that everybody needs to be a part of. There's nobody that shouldn't be a part of this conversation, because domestic violence affects so many people, and so many people don't even realize that their friends or their families or their coworkers are being affected by domestic violence.
5: Miranda Brooks is the marketing person for Jay Pitts, one of the candidates for Lancaster County Sheriff. She tells KFOR News this event is open to the public, and she says the goal for the meeting is to create space for survivors, community partners, and residents to share experiences, talk about existing resources, even having an open, honest conversation about how the community can respond. A Lincoln mother and nurse is thankful for getting a refresher course on infant CPR because it came into play after her son stopped breathing a month after he was born. Mariah Gaddis shared her story at Bryan East campus on Tuesday morning, and because she was a nurse, like the flip of a switch, she went into action after calling 911.
7: And then he's still here because it wasn't just the CPR at that point, it was everything else that happened in the 4 months afterward, because he was in and out of the hospital, he was on a ventilator.
5: Bryan Health is raising awareness for infant CPR. They offer CPR training and education opportunities to the public. Partly sunny later today and a high of 70. Right now, 62 in Lincoln. I'm Jeff Motes, KFOR News.
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0: successfully uncoupling some nonsense. And she's like, I totally survive. I understand people grow apart. But in this, I just don't understand how the love could end so quickly.
1: After he killed the, after she killed the kids, yeah.
0: Right.
1: How long is he supposed to hang around?
0: That may be the most bananas take of the week.
1: Oh, well, yeah.
0: Can you think of one?
1: Well, that and Kamala, I mean, the whole thing with Kamala, too, but
0: I don't know. That's the winner for me.
1: So far, yeah, it's early yet, though. It's only midway through.
0: Yeah. Oh, did you hear the story about the Palestinian Rachel Dolezal?
1: Yes. Yes,
0: I did. We got to dive into that.
1: This is...
0: Yeah, more again, lunacy.
1: More bananas, yes.
0: Oh, yeah. There's plenty of it out there.
1: Oh, my God.
0: Oh, yeah. So, banana cream pie on the menu today.
1: Oh, yeah, lots of it.
0: And the five stories we're watching straight ahead.
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3: Number 5, the hacking group Shiny Hunters claims it broke into an FBI online system and stole sensitive information belonging to thousands of agents and job applicants.
4: Shiny Happy Hunters.
3: Yeah, they say it's in retribution for, I guess, earlier this year, the FBI exposed their tactics. And so they said, yeah, we've stolen a bunch of employee data. Number 4.
5: Dude, doesn't that give you pause?
4: Yep. Yeah.
5: They can hack into that. They can get anybody's at any time.
3: Seems like it. Number 4, Democrat Senate candidate James Tallarico of Texas will hold a star-studded fundraiser with filmmaker Alex Bitar, who once described the United States as a bleep hole. Robert De Niro is hosting Tallarico. They're charging attendees between $500 and $27,000. Grassroots movement. Yes, James Tallarico.
4: Robert De Niro is hosting.
3: Yes.
4: Oh, my God.
3: Number 3, Abdul El-Sayed signed on to an Arabic language statement in 2012 demanding that the Muslim Brotherhood purge media and police in Egypt.
5: Whoa.
3: And guess what happened?
5: What happened?
3: They did it.
5: Yeah.
3: And then there was a coup, and then, here we are today. Uh-huh. Number 2, Democrats on the Senate Homeland Security Committee blocked a Republican effort this morning to offer immunity to a former Fauci assistant in exchange for her testimony. She's been accused of destroying government documents on Fauci's behalf. Only one Democrat even showed up to the meeting. The rest voted by proxy. And number 1, the price of diesel hit a new record yesterday, and the White House is considering a ban on exporting the fuel to increase the supply here and try to bring the cost down. Those are the top 5 stories that we are watching today. 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
5: So there's this pro-Palestinian activist in Philly. Name's Hannah Gann.
4: Yeah.
5: She called herself a black Palestinian American. With, what was it, some Tunisian heritage thrown in?
4: Yeah, yeah. I had that too.
5: But she's white.
4: Yeah.
3: Yes.
4: And from a wealthy family.
3: And Jewish.
4: Yes.
5: Wow. This is a lot of confusion going on. She is now being called the Palestinian Rachel Dolezal.
3: Yes. Mm-hmm.
5: You saw this story too, David.
3: I did.
5: Listed in materials for a 2024 West Philly teach-in on scholasticide?
3: Yeah, scholasticide.
5: In Gaza. And saying, yes, she is a black Palestinian American. She's not.
3: No.
5: But then she admitted she hid her pro-Palestinian activism from her family in order to keep living the lie.
3: Because they're Israeli.
5: Right.
4: Wow.
5: She wanted to keep up and be cool with the family, yet live this other life as the black Palestinian American. By the way, you saw her picture.
3: Yeah.
5: Is she fooling anyone that she's black?
3: No, but.

0: I think that's where maybe I guess you can look at it sideways and say, well, she threw in the Tunisia thing so that she could somehow claim mixed race, black ancestry.
1: Okay.
0: It's very bizarre. But yeah, apparently a couple of left-wing organizations confronted her the other day because they were like, hey, we just got information. You're a Jew. And they didn't like that at all.
2: Oh, gosh. Which for those people is like the biggest enemy you can have.
0: I know.
2: And you're one of them.
3: Yeah.
1: Man.
0: What did she say? It was like, I never intended to lie like this. It was just like a series of misstatements that I rolled with until they became full-on lies.
1: Well, I suppose that now that she can admit, so she's not trying to say, well, I, again, identify as black Palestinian American from the Tunisian diaspora. She's not doing that kind
0: she's
1: of
0: not
1: nonsense.
0: Doing that. No.
1: Because that was one of the famous ones from Dolezal. It was. I think this was Robin's favorite clip of them all.
3: Is this Dolezal?
1: Yeah. Okay. When I think it was Savannah Guthrie saying, "I think the problem is you're not black." Yeah. I don't know if she actually said it in those words. It was something like that.
4: Why say that you are in fact a member of the African American community? I think that's the disconnect people still have.
1: Right.
5: Well, I don't identify as African American. I identify as black, so I am part of the Pan-African diaspora, and I definitely feel like in America, even though race is a social construct, and we've acknowledged this in academia and in science, there still is a line drawn in the sand. There still are sides. Politically, there's a black side and a white side, and I stand unapologetically on the black side. I stand with my own internal sense of self and my own values. I stand with my sons. I stand with my sister. And I also stand there really with the greater cause of challenging the myth of white supremacy.
3: Okay.
1: There you go.
3: That doesn't get better with age either. Well, that just gets worse.
0: It's also that's like the ultimate expression of white supremacy. Hey, look, I know how to be black better than you.
1: No kidding. So you're not buying that race is a social construct?
3: No, I'm not. Yeah. But I will say the construct thing was out years before we used it all the time.
1: Yeah. Well, I think you could also say you could probably make an argument that race being a social construct is more accurate than gender being a social construct.
3: Actually, it is when you think about it.
0: I do agree with that because, like, around the world, America is somewhat unique in that we define race in terms of skin color.
1: Mm-hmm.
0: But there are a lot of cultures around the world where the race is not necessarily about the color of your skin. It's about what your, like, basically tribal ancestry is.
1: And in her mind, for Rachel, she's black.
0: Yeah.
1: And then for Hannah, well, she's black Palestinian American, again, with a Tunisian heritage.
3: If both of them would have had surgery to become men, this would have been plausible. You could just pass it off, yeah.
1: Then it'd be okay.
3: Yeah, you'd be fine.
1: Yes.
3: Yeah.
1: And they need to be protected.
3: Right, exactly.
1: These people need to be outed.
3: Absolutely.
1: Okay. And speaking of race in the United States.
3: It's upside down.
1: The race hustlers are gonna hustle. Hakeem Jeffries on Nolan Wells. You got to hear this one. And What's Your Story? Coming right up.
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8: ABC News, I'm Brian Clark. Iran's president at the UN General Assembly said his country would not be bullied a day after President Trump threatened annihilation. Masoud Pezeshkian said through a translator the U.S. is acting unlawfully.
9: They came into surrounding territories and targeted our universities, our healthcare centers, our schools, our hospitals, our infrastructures, all of it against international law.
8: President Trump will greet China's Xi Jinping himself today at Andrews Air Force Base as the Chinese leader makes his first state visit to the U.S. in over a decade. Disgraced film mogul Harvey Weinstein sentenced to 15 years in prison in New York for a 2006 sex assault. His original conviction had been overturned. He was convicted for a second time. And Dolly Parton's estate seeking a restraining order against her nephew Brian Seaver, who headed her security detail. He says it's a publicity stunt.
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0: just shows up outside of the hospital and starts injecting themselves with cross-sex hormones.
1: Oh, goodness.
2: For the children.
1: Oh, gosh. That's another story legacy media wouldn't cover.
0: Nope.
1: It's wild, man. All right, we got to get to Nimrods. Here we go. Yep.
3: Damn it, this is too hard.
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3: I love the poorly educated.
1: All right. Nimrods in the News. We go to Georgia, where a couple workers, this is going to fan David Van Camp's flames, at Wendy's were arrested after allegedly breaking into a car owned by an employee at a nearby McDonald's.
0: That sounds about right. Yep, that's what Wendy's employees do.
1: McDonald's employee looked outside, saw his car being broken into by two guys in Wendy's uniforms, and then one run off with his backpack. Later told police, hey, I recognize one of those Wendy's employees because the guy had applied for a job at McDonald's last month. Cops got them both. One's 33, one's 18. Officials jokingly called them the Square Patty Duo. Said maybe it was a team building event. Yeah. They're in a bunch of trouble, and that's Nimrods in the News.
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10: From ABC News, I'm Brian and Clark. The Commander-in-Chief will be the Greeter-in-Chief today when President Trump will personally greet China's Xi Jinping at Joint Base Andrews. She will begin his first state visit to the U.S. in over a decade, but the chair of the Senate Armed Services Committee, Roger Wicker, Republican of Mississippi, said on the Senate floor,
11: I would have suggested the president not invite Xi Jinping to Washington for such a lavish welcome.
10: His reason? China's support for Iran. And one day after President Trump threatened Iran with annihilation at the UN General Assembly, Iran's president, Masoud Pezeshkian, said through a translator at the UN his country would not be bullied.
12: We have proven that we're not afraid of fighting, of war, a war that is defensive in nature. And we will stand in defense of our beloved Iran, our homeland, until our last breath.
10: And Republicans are dealing with the economic effects of the war just over a month from Election Day, says ABC's Rachel Scott.
13: Ohio Senator John Husted saying the war needs to come to an end as quickly as possible so we can lower gas prices. Congresswoman Ashley Henson, who is running for Senate, citing rising prices, posting the war needs to be brought to a successful and immediate end. And in Michigan, Trump-backed Senate candidate Mike Rogers running ads saying this.
2: The war with Iran needs to end, and end quickly.
5: A new dispute over Dolly Parton's estate. Her longtime manager accuses her nephew, Brian Seaver, of threats, intimidation, and attempted extortion, says ABC's Lara Spencer.
13: The filing seeks a restraining order, alleging Seaver threatened attorneys, business partners, and employees. At one point, warning he could destroy the entire brand unless he was paid.
5: Seaver tells ABC News that he was fired as head of Parton security detail, but that the order is a publicity stunt. You're listening to ABC News.
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15: Stolen fuel and gas tanks damaged recently in Lincoln. Good afternoon. I'm Jeff Modes. Cloudy, 63 degrees at KFOR. In recent weeks, Lincoln police have taken calls and handled cases of either fuel being siphoned from vehicles or gas tanks being damaged to steal fuel. Lincoln Police Public Information Manager Erica Thomas says 4 have happened in the past 6 weeks, 2 of which in the past week alone.
16: There have been 12 cases in 2026, 8 where the suspect cut or drilled a hole, and 4 where they siphoned or attempted to siphon gas out of the tank.
15: Thomas says total financial impact to the victims, more than $6,300 in damage, over $600 worth of fuel. One arrest has been made in one of the cases. Read the full story, including where these cases have taken place, at KFORnow.com. Construction crews have been extremely busy getting road work done across Lincoln before heading into the cold weather months.
17: Improving streets and doing water main replacements, improving bridges, replacing and repairing sidewalks, and, you know, new signal poles for traffic management.
15: Mayor Larry Gaylor-Baird told Lincoln's Morning News on KFOR today she's grateful for the patience from the public in getting the work done. She adds crews are working very hard to meet the community's expectations for good infrastructure. Nebraska outlining its Memorial Stadium reseating plan for the 2027-28 football seasons. That includes every season ticket holder must reselect seats. Legacy contribution rates are ending. The capacity for the 2028 football season is expected to be around 80,000 seats. And the Lincoln School Board Tuesday night approved of its budget for the 2026-27 school year. Among the proposed changes was a 1-cent drop in the total levy to $1.01. The proposal came after property values in Lancaster County increased by 5.6%. Expecting some sunshine here later on this afternoon, but the clouds will hang around for now. But again, partly sunny later on today and a high around 70. Cloudy skies, 63 in Lincoln. I'm Jeff Modes, KFOR News.
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8: Fall weather in Nebraska. 75 and sunny today, 52 tomorrow. Windy on Saturday and next week, who knows? 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
10: One, two, three, four, five.
11: Number five, the hacking group Shiny Hunters claims it broke into an FBI online system and stole sensitive information belonging to thousands of agents and job applicants. Number four, big update here. Texas Rangers are now pursuing a criminal investigation into last year's deadly flood at Camp Mystic in the Texas Hill Country. They've been given search warrants for communications and other records to find out what camp leaders knew when they knew it before the flood that killed 27 people.
12: Wow.
11: Number three, Democrat Senate candidate James Tallarico. You know, they keep saying that he's got a grassroots campaign, right? Well, that grassroots campaign is going to a nice a nice star-studded event in New York hosted by Robert De Niro. He's going to be appearing at some fundraising event. They're charging attendees up to $27,000. Real man of the people, that James Tallarico.
12: Man, you go back, say, 15 years, that'd probably be accurate. And what would have been Robert De Niro's reputation? Certainly not a guy who would be hanging out with James

0: Rico.
1: Gangster movies, tough guy, you know.
0: A real tough guy.
1: Yeah.
2: Jeez. Yeah. It's embarrassing.
3: Yeah.
2: Number two, Abdul El-Sayed signed on. That's the Democrat nominee for U.S. Senate in Michigan. He apparently signed on to an Arabic language statement in 2012 demanding that the Muslim Brotherhood purge media and police in Egypt.
3: Is anyone surprised?
1: No.
2: No. And then number one, the price of diesel hit a new record yesterday. The White House is preparing a 90-day diesel export ban. On that news, U.S. diesel futures fell more than 7%. In Europe, well, they went up 7%, more than that. And it's climbing. People are nervous. Yes.
1: Yeah.
2: Those are the top five stories we're watching today, Scott.
1: Well, God dang it.
3: What?
1: I can't shake that diesel fuel thing. 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
3: Well, you were the champion of the game we played a little while ago.
1: I was.
3: It seems like you're still celebrating and maybe lost concentration.
1: I'm going, yes, I did.
3: For some other thing. But that's okay,
1: man.
3: Looking
1: for a place to put my trophy.
3: Yeah, no kidding.
2: Yeah, well, it is interesting to note with this that the Energy Secretary, Chris Wright, has said that the diesel export ban won't work. That was news about an hour ago.
3: Ooh. Yeah. I mean, you're trying to do anything now to be like, okay, what can we do to make this less painful?
2: Well, yeah, but the argument is that refineries would run out of space to store surplus diesel,
1: right.
2: And then you're going to have to basically dump it. Refineries forced into lower production levels. You know, you're also producing less gasoline and jet fuel.
3: Yeah.
1: Well, that could be a real disaster.
2: Yeah.
3: Yeah. Entertainment news. It's official now. All time. Ella Langley, Choosing Texas, longest number one song. Beat Mariah Carey, a Christmas song.
1: Wow.
3: Boy, that's justice.
1: I think her and Mariah Carey should do something together now.
3: Why would she want to do that?
1: Christmas record.
3: Ella Langley?
1: I don't know.
3: Whoever said, hey, there are no bad ideas, never heard that one.
1: That's an idea.
3: Terrible idea.
1: Watch them do it then.
3: No, they're not going to do it. Ella Langley, her star is still rising. She doesn't want that old stank on her. Forget all that. She doesn't need it. Please.
1: Man.
3: Okay.
1: That's hot.
3: Oh, man, you want to hear Hot the Takes with Mamdani and Netanyahu next.
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6: ABC News, I'm Brian Clark. President Trump will greet China's Xi Jinping today at Joint Base Andrews. He'll arrive on his first state visit to the U.S. in over a decade. ABC's Karen Travers is at the White House with a preview.
7: Big things, of course, on the agenda, talking about trade and tariffs, Taiwan, the issue of AI, artificial intelligence, and also Iran. And this is going to be a big question about what pressure, if any, the president pushes on China because of the issue with Iran as Iran's biggest trading partner and the purchaser of Iranian oil.
6: Today, Iran's president told the UN General Assembly diplomacy should end the war, but he also said that Iran would not bow to threats or give up its nuclear program. A federal judge will hear arguments today over President Trump's ban on three news organizations from accessing the White House. Administration lawyers say it does not violate the First Amendment. And disgraced film mogul Harvey Weinstein sentenced to 15 years in prison for a 2006 sex assault.
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9: We'll continue previewing Nebraska's Big Ten opener against Michigan State. 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
11: Fall weather in Nebraska. 75 and sunny today, 52 tomorrow. Windy on Saturday and next week. 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
9: We'll continue previewing Nebraska's Big Ten opener against Michigan State. 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

0: today.
1: Fall weather in Nebraska. 75 and sunny today, 52 tomorrow. Windy on Saturday and next week, who knows? 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

0: who owned the camp, where 25 campers and two counselors were killed in last year's Hill Country flooding. 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
2: Be alert for people tampering with gas tanks on vehicles. Good afternoon. I'm Jeff Mode. 64 degrees at KFOR. There have been 12 cases of either gas tanks being cut or holes drilled into them or having fuel siphoned from them so far this year in Lincoln.
3: Total financial impact to the victims is estimated at $6,350 in damage and more than $600 worth of gasoline.
2: Lincoln Police Public Information Manager Erica Thomas says 4 have happened in the past 6 weeks, 2 of which in the past week. 1 arrest has been made in one of the cases, but the investigation is ongoing. You can read the full story, including where these cases have taken place, at KFORnow.com. If you're a Nebraska football season ticket holder, and regardless of where you have been sitting, you will have to select new seats for next season. While Memorial Stadium undergoes major renovations, the Nebraska Athletic Department announcing today some details of 2 phases of the football reseating process. First phase next season includes season ticket holders picking new seats because of stadium capacity being reduced due to the impact of the project, primarily in the west sideline area and south end zone. Legacy priority seating contribution rates will be discontinued. That means all season ticket holders will need to pay the priority seating contributions associated with their seating location. During phase 2, when the project is nearing completion, all season ticket holders will be participating in the seat selection process for the 2028 and future seasons. Read more at KFORnow.com. Major road and infrastructure projects are ongoing across Lincoln, but Mayor Larry and Gaylor Baird pointed out to Lincoln's Morning News on KFOR today, crews are working to get most of it done before the winter months.
4: We're doing our best to get these projects done in the most efficient and expedited manner. We're excited to make, you know, the city sparkle and have everyone's experience traveling on our roads be even better.
2: Gaylor Baird says that she's grateful for the patience from the public in getting the work done. She adds crews are working very hard to meet the community's expectations for good infrastructure. Expecting some sunshine here this afternoon, a high around 70. I'm Jeff Modes, KFOR News.
5: Fall weather in Nebraska. 75 and sunny today, 52 tomorrow. Windy on Saturday and next week, who knows? 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
13: 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She says Biden's presidency failed because Trump was so bad in his first term.
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9: 1, 2, that was quite a deal. Images from something called an LGBTQ identity banner is hanging inside of Winchester Public Schools in Massachusetts. They feature cartoons such as the transgender dragon, the gender fluid giraffe, demisexual dragonfly, pansexual panther, intersex leopard, non-binary bee, sorry, I misread this. Asexual pigeon. I thought it said at first a space sexual pigeon. I'm like, whoa. progress pride unicorn, aromantic frog, lesbian ladybug, homosexual whale, and genderqueer clownfish.
8: What is that?
9: It's woke one is still among us, and it is definitely crazy. All right, number 4, Democrats on
8: that's astounding. I'm sorry, man.
10: Oh, it is. you just try to digest all of that. Yeah.
11: Okay, maybe I'm the only one. Let's say growing up in the Midwest, and maybe this was just from movies, TV. Do you think Boston, Massachusetts, a bunch of tough dudes there, man?
10: Yeah,
11: it'd be pretty rough. You know what I mean?
10: Yeah.
11: What happened?
10: Like, I don't know. Gangsters left.
11: Like, was protein banned there for decades and we didn't know? Would something happen?
10: I don't know.
11: Yeah. Anyway, go ahead, David. Sorry.
9: Sorry. I'll give him credit for homosexual whale. That's at least, that's kind of clever.
11: Is testosterone outlawed there?
9: All right. Number 4. All right, serious face, back on. Democrats on the Senate Homeland Security Committee just blocked a Republican effort to offer immunity to a former assistant to Dr. Anthony Fauci in exchange for her testimony
10: She's been accused of destroying government documents on Fauci's behalf.

0: half.
1: I'm sorry, man. Now I want to put some stories together of there's Fauci, and then there is the crazy lesbian bar out there. Wasn't that Massachusetts?
0: Yeah.
1: With the masks.
0: Yes.
1: And I think Fauci should have to go in there and intercede, because the big fight is between whether or not you should wear a mask at this lesbian bar.
0: Yeah.
1: Okay. I want to make sure I got the facts right on that one. Okay.
0: Number three, Senator Cory Booker, along with Senator Chris Murphy, they have filed an amendment to the Protect College Sports Act to cap coaching salaries at $5 million a year. Good luck with that. That's not going to happen.
2: No.
1: Is he going to show up in Massachusetts with a say in this bar?
0: Cory Booker?
1: I know he's happily married.
0: Okay, yeah.
2: He just had a girlfriend. Is he married now?
1: Did they get married?
0: Yeah, they got married. Engaged?
2: Yeah, they did. So. Okay, all right.
0: Yeah, they got married, yeah. He's not the first and won't be the last senator to decide to grow a beard. Number two, Abdul El-Sayed signed on to an Arabic language statement in 2012 demanding that the Muslim Brotherhood purge media and police in Egypt. Yay. And
1: not
0: then
1: surprised.
0: Number one, the price of diesel hit a new record yesterday. Trump administration is now preparing a 90-day total diesel export ban, the first in U.S. history, with Trump inclined to announce it by the end of the week. And there are a whole lot of drawbacks to this idea.
1: Okay. I guess Booker was mad talking about Massachusetts.
3: That is unacceptable. That is offensive.
1: Got it.
2: Mm-hmm. That's Corey. That's our guy.
1: Yeah, David's apologies, I'm sure. Oh, I mentioned regrets. Did everybody think of their biggest regret? You don't have to mention what it is, but is it in your head?
2: Yeah, I don't want to mention what it is, though.
1: Yeah. No, you don't have to.
2: Oh, okay.
1: Okay. Because this was a whole poll that was done. And most people said, I don't have any regrets. After that, their biggest regret was, well, I guess we'll have to get to it. Coming up in just a few. And the Scott Roberts Trifecta and a news update next.
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6: ABC News, I'm Brian Clark. Rural Americans have been part of the Republican Party's base, and a new AP Kaiser Family Foundation poll shows some concern in the group heading into the midterms. It found the cost of living was a top issue, and that 75% of respondents say cost of living was only fair or poor in their community. ABC's Elizabeth Schulze says fuel prices are driving costs higher.
7: Regular gas this morning, $4.49 a gallon. That's the highest since May, and it's up from $2.94 at the start of the Iran war. Diesel is now averaging $6.52 a gallon. That's up from $3.74 when the war began.
6: And the war has been a major topic at the UN General Assembly, where today Iran's president said the country would not bow to bullying, but left the door open for negotiations. Disgraced film producer Harvey Weinstein was sentenced to 15 years in prison today in New York for the 2006 sex assault of a production assistant. This is ABC News.
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8: We'll continue previewing Nebraska's Big Ten opener against Michigan State. That and a whole lot more in The Morning Hookup from 9 to 11 right here on KFOR.
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9: From ABC News, I'm Brian Clark. Artificial intelligence in Taiwan will be key issues when President Trump welcomes China's Xi Jinping on a state visit. But a major topic will be Iran. ABC's Karen Travers at the White House says China is Iran's largest trading partner and the largest purchaser of its oil.
10: We have seen the president get pushed on this recently about what he might do, and there's been no indication of renewed pressure on China. And of course, this comes after yesterday, the president in that speech at the UN was calling on countries around the world to put more economic pressure on Iran and isolate them economically. But it's not clear if that same message would be applied to China during this visit this week.
9: The message at the UN today from Iran's President Masoud Pezeshkian was that President Trump must understand key facts as he spoke through a translator.
11: He must know that the resistance of the Iranian people will only increase in the face of sanctions, increased pressure, increased bullying. We will never bow our head or bend at the knee.
9: A federal judge in Washington today will hear arguments over President Trump's ban on 3 media organizations from the White House. Administration lawyers say the ban on CNN, MS Now, and Politico does not violate the First Amendment. Almost the entire state of New Mexico is under a flood watch. Heavy rain is falling. ABC's Trevor Altz is there.
12: At the peak today, we could see 2 inches of rainfall per hour, and so much of New Mexico has been in a dangerous cycle where you have areas that are hit by wildfires that then have destabilized soil and become even more vulnerable to flash flooding. We've been watching the state try to be proactive, but there is a real chance of some catastrophic flash flooding here in New Mexico.
9: Dolly Parton's estate seeking a restraining order against the late icon's nephew, claiming he threatened violence and economic harm. He says it's a publicity stunt. You're listening to ABC News.
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0: 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Pure Talk.
1: LPD is looking into reports of gas siphoning and fuel tanks being tampered with on vehicles. I'm Jeff Motes, KFOR News. Several cases of either fuel tanks on vehicles having holes drilled into them or gas siphoned from them have been reported this year across Lincoln. The case total so far this year is 12, according to Lincoln Police Public Information Manager Erica Thomas.
2: Including four in the last 6 weeks. Two of those occurred in the last week.
1: Thomas says the total financial impact of the victims, about $6,300 in damage and over $600 worth of fuel. One arrest has been made in one of those cases, but the investigation is ongoing. Read the full story, including where these cases have taken place, at KFORnow.com. Next football season, Nebraska fans who have been season ticket holders will have to pick new spots to watch games because of improvements and other renovations being done at Memorial Stadium. Today, the Nebraska Athletic Department announced some details of the two phases of the football reseating process. First phase next season includes season ticket holders picking new seats because of stadium capacity being reduced due to the impact of the project, primarily in the west sideline area and south end zone. Legacy priority seating contribution rates will be discontinued, which means all season ticket holders will need to pay the priority seating contributions associated with their seating location. During phase two, when the project is nearing completion, all season ticket holders will participate in a seat selection process for the 2028 and future seasons. Read more up at KFORnow.com. Many of us have been using patience in getting to one place or another through road construction across Lincoln this year. It's appreciated by city leaders as crews work on road and infrastructure projects ahead of the cold months that are just around the corner.
3: We're really excited to be wrapping those projects up as we head into winter, and I know the public is too, and I'm really grateful for the patience of our traveling public.
1: Mayor Larry Engler-Bayer told Lincoln's Morning News on KFOR today, crews are doing their best to get these projects done in the most efficient manner and are excited to have the experience of driving on Lincoln's road. Roads be even better. Partly sunny this afternoon and a high of 70. I'm Jeff Motes, KFOR News.
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unaligned with the facts, to put it kindly, the least I can do is use my platform responsibly to try to correct the record and try to actually display what's actually going on and the truth. And to me, it's not just about one small country many time zones away, a landmass the size of New Jersey. That's not, I am very supportive of Israel. I am a Zionist, very much, in the sense that I believe that Israel has a right to exist as a Jewish state. We don't have a bunch of people running around the world saying, well, why doesn't, I mean, fill in the blank, any number of ethno states or any number of, you know, Muslim countries that Islam is a huge central element of their law and government and regime. No one's questioning whether they have a right to exist. It's also interesting to see the people who fetishize international law, quote unquote, when it can be used to attack the United States and the West and Israel. They seem uninterested in the fact that Israel was the modern state of Israel, in the ancestral homeland of the Jewish people, was established after the Holocaust in World War II as, through international law, a legitimate Jewish state. And then it was instantly besieged as soon as it came into existence by the majority Muslim countries surrounding it to try to ethnically cleanse that area of the Jews. There was an attempted genocidal war, which Israel won. And I think one of the reasons why its enemies hate Israel as much as they do is because Israel has always won its defensive wars, just as it has won this one. But this time it's come at the great cost of being labeled genocide, like a genocide state, by many, many people around the globe, especially young people who scroll through these videos and these images, many of which lack any context or are misleading or aren't even out of Gaza. And that word gets plastered everywhere, genocide, and it just kind of enters the bloodstream, and then people say, well, I don't want to be associated with that, and therefore I have to be against that. And it's also been turned into, again, this omnicause center column, almost the tent pole of the dirtbag left, you know, ideological stew that they have going on. The number one fixation has been Palestine and Gaza throughout all of this. So they have through, and there's actually been quite a lot of analysis on social media of, this has not been organic or natural. This has been absolutely pounded away at through the algorithms deliberately for years. And it concerns me not just as a supporter of Israel, but as a supporter of the United States of America, as an American, a proud American, someone who believes in Western civilization. I think that the enemies of Western civilization, both the Islamists and the communists and the hard leftists, they view Israel as an outpost, a small, vulnerable outpost of Western civilization, one that is easily demagogued and attacked through these types of arguments, if you can call them that, because there is this very disturbing, long-standing, ancient reservoir of bigotry against Jewish people. So it's a fairly low bar to cross with a lot of folks. But because Israel is a successful, innovative, pro-Western tiny little country in a very difficult neighborhood, they view that as maybe their best shot at taking out a key element of Western civilization, or a key ally, at least, of it. And you know, the Israelis do an enormous amount of important work in that region in terms of making us safer in this country, sharing intelligence, doing a lot of our dirty work, frankly, against very dangerous people in a very dangerous part of the world. So in the parlance of the Iranian regime, Israel's the little Satan compared to the ultimate goal, taking down the, quote, great Satan, us. And when I see this kind of propaganda having success against the Israelis, I'm worried about the same propaganda machine working in hyperdrive at some point in the future. It's already happening, but really clicking on all cylinders in the future with this as a proof point, as a model,

0: 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The midterms will be here before you know it. Text SHELTER to the number 989898.
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5: 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Nebraska farmers are dealing with a spike in diesel prices, with businesses reporting an 82% jump in spending.
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0: Benson, ready to go on this Wednesday. So on this subject, this singular weird focus that so many people seem to have on Israel, the UN infamous for this, they spend like all their time condemning and attacking the one Jewish state in the world. I mean, it's not subtle. They're having their big annual meeting, General Assembly. The Secretary General, Antonio Guterres, sort of going with the vibes and how the algorithms have been pumping this stuff out. Here's what he said in his speech, Cut 31.
1: We must not lose sight of the devastating situation in the occupied Palestinian territory. It is nearly 3 years since the abhorrent terror attacks by Hamas on 7 October. But what followed was an onslaught on Palestinians in Gaza with a scale of killing and destruction unlike anything I've witnessed in my years as Secretary General.
0: I mean, are we supposed to be grateful that he mentioned October 7th and the terrorist attacks at all? Because a lot of people just glide past that one. But then he says, since that, the scale of killing in Gaza is unlike anything I've witnessed in my years as Secretary General. And a lot of people, mostly just Israel supporters, the mainstream media is, you know, they've lost their fact checkers all of a sudden. Where'd he go? But people who care about the truth, fact checking that and being like, well, that's not even remotely close to true. You look at the death toll in Syria, Sudan, Ethiopia, Yemen, Ukraine, all much higher. Much, much higher than what we've seen in Gaza in a war where nearly half the deaths in Gaza, roughly half the deaths, have been combatants. So to say, you know, it's unlike anything I've witnessed in my years as Secretary General, it's just like he's making that up. And people just nod along. There's an op underway, ladies and gentlemen. And we are being targeted by it. Heads up. Eyes open. We'll be right back.
2: 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And say it all without the university muzzle. As soon as the whistle blows, the KFOR Lincoln Real Red Reaction Show goes live with your calls, opinions, and rants, all uncensored, powered by Slim Chickens, live on KFOR's Facebook page, and hear it on KFOR.
3: ABC News, I'm Brian Clark. Iran's president told the United Nations General Assembly today the country would not be bullied, but opened the door to negotiations with the U.S. about ending the fighting. On the sidelines of the UN, President Trump's Board of Peace unveiled a plan to rebuild Gaza, saying it would cost almost $2.5 billion. Board member Jared Kushner, the president's son-in-law, said,
4: I think there's been great cooperation and there's been much more efficiency to allow the aid to reach the people more directly and to eliminate a lot of the challenges and obstacles that were being put before United Nations.
3: Tomorrow, President Trump will host China's Xi Jinping for a state visit at the White House. The war in Iran and artificial intelligence are expected to be key topics. Dolly Parton's estate turned into a legal battleground involving the trustees and her nephew. The estate seeking a restraining order against Brian Seaver, who announced her death last month, saying he's threatening violence.
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0: vehicles or gas tanks being damaged in order to steal fuel. LPD Public Information Manager Erica Thomas says four have happened in the past 6 weeks, two of which occurred in the past week.
1: There have been 12 cases in 2026, eight where the suspect cut or drilled a hole, and four where they siphoned or attempted to siphon gas out of the tank.
0: Thomas says the total financial impact to the victims is about $6,300 in damage and over $600 worth of fuel. One arrest has been made. You can read the full story, including where the cases have taken place, at KFORnow.com. Construction crews have been extremely busy getting roadwork done across Lincoln before heading into the cold weather months.
2: Improving streets and doing water main replacements, improving bridges, replacing and repairing sidewalks, and, you know, new signal poles for traffic management.
0: Mayor Leering Gaylor Baird told Lincoln's Morning News on KFOR today she's grateful for the patience from the public in getting the work done. She adds crews are working diligently to meet the community's expectations for good infrastructure. Nebraska has outlined its Memorial Stadium reseating plan for the 2027 and 2028 football seasons. That means every season ticket holder must reselect seats, with legacy rates ending. The capacity for the 2028 football season is expected to be around 80,000 seats. The Lincoln School Board approved its budget for the 2026-2027 school year on Tuesday night. Among the proposed changes was a 1 cent drop in the total levy to $1.01. The proposal came after property values in Lancaster County increased by 5.6%. The new budget includes a 4.96% increase to the district's overall spending to just under $586,500,000. A clear and comfortable afternoon here in the capital city. It's currently 72 degrees in Lincoln. For KFOR News, this is Elijah Herbel.
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3: Hi, folks. This is Bob Benny.
4: And Jesse Thompson.
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0: and started to say, you know what, if you joke about X, Y, or Z, I'm going to come kill you. And if that person, God forbid, went and tracked down one of these comedians and murdered them, would Bill Burr say, well, you know, we've got to wonder as comedians, what are we doing to make some crazy person do this? Maybe we should censor a bunch of our jokes and make certain topics off limits. Is that the solution for comedy, Bill? I hope your answer is no. It should be. Just like we don't say after a sexual assault, gosh, was her skirt too short? Or maybe Bin Laden had a point that we did deserve 9/11 because of X, Y, and Z grievances. Maybe that's why they did what they did, all those hijackers. When you start embracing the victim-blaming mentality after acts of violence, it does not end well. Ever. So maybe he was not thinking this through and was just trying to get a laugh. But to the extent that he was attempting anything approaching a serious point, let me say with equal seriousness, no. The Guy Benson Show is back after this.
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3: ABC News, I'm Brian Clark. No immediate ruling from the federal judge who heard arguments today over President Trump's ban on three news organizations. But Judge Timothy Kelly said the White House had not, quote, really justified its claims that the reporting from CNN, MS Now, and Politico threatened national security. Senate Minority Leader Chuck Schumer is calling on President Trump to take a firm line in a state visit with China's Xi Jinping.
4: President Trump must draw a hard line. Do not weaken America's export controls. Do not give China greater access to the advanced chips and chip-making equipment it needs to close the gap.
3: President will greet Xi tonight at Joint Base Andrews. Four Indianapolis police officers and a former officer were charged after department audits identified that they had potentially misused automatic license plate reader technology. And markets were all lower today on Wall Street. This is ABC News.
5: The 2-0 Chiefs hit the road to South Beach to take on the 0-2 Miami Dolphins. 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

0: Ryan Gradusky, our guest here on the Guy Benson Show. We're breaking down this new Nicole Hannah-Jones education saga. There are some people saying that it's unfair to criticize her too harshly because she's at least doing this, and it's sort of courageous to do because she understands how much criticism she's inviting, and it is an indictment, whether she wants to admit it or not. She knows deep down an indictment of her worldview, and rather than just keeping this all bottled up in secret as to avoid embarrassment, she's at least putting it out there. Isn't there something to be said for that? Shouldn't she get some credit for that? I sort of get that argument to an extent. What do you think of that?
1: No, I don't think so whatsoever, because she's the education and race expert, and she spent a decade knowingly lying to the public and getting her ideas conformed in schools. More than 1,000 schools teach the 1619 Project, which is incorrect.
0: Yes,
1: they follow her worldview, which is incorrect. Sorry, you don't get a pass because, yes, you damaged your daughter. There are hundreds of thousands of kids damaged because of Nicole Hannah-Jones. Hundreds of thousands. It's like someone saying, oops, it's like Scott Galloway saying, I got the COVID shutdown lockdowns wrong. Sorry, I'm not going to forgive you for that. You should have shut your mouth about it if you knew that things were not right or spoke up much, much earlier, but she couldn't because it's her one ticket to sell. I'm sorry. She doesn't, yes, it's great that she had a mea culpa a decade afterwards, but she knew things were wrong years in advance. I really don't care. It's like someone, you know, it's like, oh, good for the captain of the Titanic for going on the ship and not trying to just jump off with everybody else. No, sorry, hit the damn iceberg.
0: Then there's the cynical line of thinking, which I don't necessarily disagree with, which is by putting this all out into public view, is she basically setting up her daughter to get into whatever school she wants to get into for a collegiate experience? Because the left rewards the left. I mean, look at David Hogg, for example. He became a left-wing activist. He couldn't get into some C-tier schools in Florida. All of a sudden, he gets admission to Harvard because of his left-wing activism, because Nicole Hannah-Jones has now written this whole thing about, look what I've done, look what's happened to our family. I mean, people are saying, now this daughter can knock on the door of, you name the school, Stanford, Harvard, whatever, and now she'll get in, and Hannah-Jones knows that, which is why she's gone public. Is that too cynical?
1: No, I mean, I never thought of that, but it's possible. It's quite possible. I just think there are, if she really was serious, she would be going around the country and asking people to pull her 1619 lesson plan, which she's not. So possibly, everything she does is self-serving, so this would not surprise me if this is also self-serving.
0: Ryan Gradusky has his podcast, A Numbers Game, a Substack as well, the National Populist Newsletter, all over this story. It has generated quite a lot of discourse, and I wanted to introduce some of it, at least, to this audience. Ryan, thanks for your time.
1: Thank you.
0: The final hour of the Guy Benson Show on deck, Charles C.W. Cook, the inimitable pundit, joins us after this.
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7: Davis, anchor Prime, streaming weeknights on ABC News Live. A federal judge in Washington, D.C. heard arguments over President Trump's ban on three news organizations. Judge Timothy Kelly did not immediately rule in the suit over CNN, Politico, and MS Now's access, but said during the hearing that the White House had not, quote, really justified claims that the reporting threatened national security. Global security will be a major topic when President Trump hosts China's Xi Jinping, and the top Senate Democrat, Chuck Schumer, said,
8: we are calling on Trump to stand up for the nation's security by once and for all blocking China's access to our AI chips and manufacturing equipment.
7: ABC's Karen Travers at the White House says the war in Iran will loom large.
9: This is going to be a big question about what pressure, if any, the president pushes on China because of the issue with Iran as Iran's biggest trading partner and the purchaser of Iranian oil.
7: The White House says it will not suspend diesel exports, which was floated as a way to bring down fuel costs, but experts say it will not work. Diesel prices sit at a national average of $6.52, while bond yields jumped to $5.11%, their highest since 2007, and as investors fear additional interest rate hikes, all three major indexes were lower. The NASDAQ dropped 1.1%. Disgraced movie mogul Harvey Weinstein was sentenced to 15 years in prison for sexual assaulting Miriam Haley in 2006. Weinstein's first conviction was overturned. He was convicted again last year, and Haley said after today's sentencing in New York,
10: it doesn't go away. It's happened, and it's going to stay with me to some degree. But I expect that this is the last time I'm here doing this, and that I can just move on with my life. So, yeah. I'm looking forward to that.
7: Nearly all of New Mexico is under a flood watch today. Parts of the state could see 2 to 4 inches of rain. You're listening to ABC News.
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12: A warning to be alert for people tampering with gas tanks on vehicles. Good afternoon, I'm Elijah Herbal, KFOR News. There have been 12 cases of gas tanks being cut, having holes drilled into them, or having fuel siphoned from them so far this year in Lincoln.
13: Total financial impact to the victims is estimated at $6,350 in damage and more than $600 worth of gasoline.
12: Lincoln Police Public Information Manager Erica Thomas says 4 of those cases have happened in the past 6 weeks, 2 of which occurred in the past week. One arrest has been made in one of those cases, but the investigation is ongoing. You can read the full story, including where these cases have taken place, at KFORnow.com. If you're a Nebraska football season ticket holder, you will have to reselect new seats for next season while Memorial Stadium undergoes major renovations. The athletic department announced today some details of phases 1 and 2 of the football reseating process. The first phase this next spring includes season ticket holders picking new seats due to stadium capacity being reduced during renovations, primarily in the west sideline area and south end zone. Legacy contribution rates will also be discontinued, which means all season ticket holders will need to pay the priority seating contributions associated with their seating location. During phase 2, when the project is nearing completion, all season ticket holders will participate in a seat selection process for the 2028 seasons and beyond. Read more at KFORnow.com. Major road work and infrastructure projects are ongoing across Lincoln, but Mayor Lirian Gaylor-Baird pointed out to Lincoln's Morning News on KFOR today, crews are working to get most of it done before the winter months.
14: We're doing our best to get these projects done in the most efficient and expedited manner. We're excited to make, you know, the city sparkle and have everyone's experience traveling on our roads be even better.
12: Gaylor-Baird says she's grateful for the patience from the public in getting the work done. Clear and comfortable in the capital city this afternoon into this evening. It's currently 72 degrees in Lincoln. For KFOR News, this is Elijah Herbel.
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19: 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Great to have you in. We are presented by Sauter Heyman Jewelers. Big thanks to Rick and Company, Chris Schmidt, Elijah Herbel. Arden Locke in. We'll get to the Joe's thoughts as it's another day closer to Sparty. How do you feel about the Nebraska Memorial Stadium reseat? You and your fam had tickets prime spot for decades. We shall see how that goes over. A lot kind of depends on 2026, doesn't it? How willing, able, and excited you are to pony up, to keep, or maybe expand your way into the old bunker seating. Mike Babcock going to be with us, Mr. Husker Football, coming up here in about 20 minutes to get Babber's take on the reseat and Sparty work to do for the Big Red. Some more thoughts from Dana, Coach Orts, maybe a little more Fitz, just for fun, in hour two. Gary Sharp, the Iron Horse, going to join us at 5:05. We'll spend some time with Evan Bland, part of our World Herald Wednesdays, and also a Jock Talk. What's next for Jaden Daniels and Washington? Numbers to get in at 489-1240, 489-1240, 800-825-5865. Can check us out on the phone lines when you hear us on the Average Joe Radio Network. Twitter as well, AJ Sports Radio. Give us a follow. And 7 days a week for the Average Joe Show on YouTube. Programming note, the weekend edition pregame going to be a 1-3 matinee. How's that sound as we get you ready for kickoff at 4 o'clock? Real Red Reaction will follow 7:30-ish till, well, at least 9 if things go right, 9:05. If they don't, into the wee hours of the night we go with Saturday.
12: A six-hour reaction show.
19: That's Elijah's.
20: Freaking out.
19: Yeah, that's Elijah going, sharp objects, no. Couple of things.
12: If it goes poorly, we need that long a reaction show. Once we're off the air, do I have permission to at least, like,
19: scream?
12: I say indulge in an adult beverage or six?
19: No, we will be indulging during said reaction show, since it's going to be from different friendly confines. Now, not overindulging. This isn't going to be Iowa 2019.
12: Did that happen? Oh, I wasn't around for that.
19: For some of us,
12: I wasn't around for that.
19: We have burnt that tape. But I just remember having you and our dear friend of the show, Will Wilson, over. We did some steaks. We watched Nebraska's defense play out of this world, out of their mind, against Mel Tucker and Kenneth Walker. Kenneth Walker had 43 carries and 43 yards that Saturday night. And special teams and a punt return and a flea flicker.
12: Well, do you know what I remember? I remember, because I had to produce back here in the station. I remember driving from your house, which is way out in South Lincoln. That's a long drive near
19: Kansas.
12: Yeah, I'm surprised you make that drive every single day and haven't found a spot closer to here. Regardless, I'm making the long drive across Lincoln through the end of the third quarter.
19: I don't help out with the old kitchen. I may find a spot closer.
12: Got a spot on my couch, brother.
19: Ding, ding, ding.
12: But making the long drive across Lincoln to the end of the third quarter, the fourth quarter, Nebraska has the ball on offense. They're getting set to punt. Like, all right, perfect time to walk inside to the radio station, get all set up. So I shut the car off, walk inside to the radio station, get set up, pull the game up. Nebraska is now losing. What happened? I walked inside and missed the famous punt return against Michigan State, which is probably a blessing. But I remember just being like, what the hell happened? how did Nebraska blow this?
19: 2021 happened.
12: Well, you know,
19: best 3-9 team in the world.
12: Do you know the last time Nebraska went into East Lansing and got a win?
19: Yep, 2012.
12: Jamal Turner,
19: out route Taylor Martinez. They had no business winning that game with they had a great game in 12 where Taylor Martinez was running right, running left, throwing deep. I mean, they put up a ton of points in that game, but they also had a ton of turnovers. I mean, they were dead. They were down 12 points with about 9 minutes to go, and they pulled that thing out at the end. It was a pretty magical season because they won at the buzzer against Northwestern in 2012 as well. That was the infamous "we need to win out," where Bo's in a closet somewhere post-game. After Ohio State, they had already lost to UCLA that year, and he threw the gauntlet down, "we need to win out," and he's staring a hole through the wall, and they do, and then it goes all sorts of kaplooey in Indy. 12 was special. 12 was magical, and then you got to Indy, and Melvin Gordon.
12: Yeah, because that was the
19: jet sweep fake.
12: Were those the Scrabble uniforms at home where you beat Wisconsin?
19: Yeah, it was a down Wisconsin
12: the
19: team.
12: The worst uniform matchup maybe in the history of college football.
19: They had the best try-hard possession receiver in Wisconsin football history. The widest wide receiver.
12: Oh, what was his name?
19: Abernathy.
12: Yes. He sounded like he came out of Northern Wisconsin.
19: Abernathy, and he was double covered, and they still gave it to Nebraska in the first half.
20: Good on Abernathy.
19: They were double teaming the only guy who gets the football on that Wisconsin team that year, and Nebraska had to come back. That was the second largest comeback. So 12 was interesting, very, very interesting. A lot of folks remember where they were sitting, that comeback against Wisconsin in your 2012 season. That'll lead us into some stadium reseat thoughts. But I want to talk about this when it comes to Saturday, kind of the tone and the scene of East Lansing. And listen, Nebraska has had a couple of score fests historically with Michigan State. We just talked about the 28-24, that Michigan State team with Le'Veon Bell. That defense was a year away. I think they were they had 5 or 6 one-score loss games. Then D'Antonio flipped it in 13 and 14 and in 15 because they went to the playoff in 15. But listen, Nebraska in East Lansing lost the 2014 season game where they were getting killed, and then DeMornay put on his Superman cape, and Lonzo Moore just couldn't hold on. Nebraska maybe wins that game. It was an epic comeback, but they lost 27-22. The how did that happen game against Sparty, where playoff Sparty gets beat with the Brandon Riley catch on the sideline, 39-38.
12: Yeah, I hate to say it to Husker fans. I've said it before, though. The refs blew that one.
19: Well, yeah, poor. I'm surprised that Brandon Riley's still out of the hospital. Is out of the hospital. By
12: surprised
19: now.
12: He can walk the way he was assaulted.
19: Oh,
12: on the sideline.
19: It was bad.
12: Yeah,
19: it
12: for bad. Sure, man.
19: How many times do you see a national champion favorite from your league get that call? Wouldn't happen in the SEC. I guarantee you that. You had the 9-6 rock fight in the snow, where Nebraska won, and then you had the Mel Tucker era up there with, well, kind of Mel Tucker era, where you lost in overtime. Adrian's playing with a busted jaw.
20: Yeah.
19: And then a year, you know, 2 years ago, we're up there for it, and it's an interim coach, and they still beat you in 2017.
20: Yeah. That was also a rock fight of a game. The score might not indicate how much of a rock fight that game was.
19: You had so many punts. You've had two score fests and multiple rock fights. So let me ask the room this. Is Nebraska ready to win a rock fight? It would be very good for this football program to do so for a ton of reasons. Momentum, validation, a whole bunch of things that, you know, you are a gritty football team. It's one thing to want to or be able to win a rock fight. It's another thing to go do it. You can think you're ready, but are you able to go do it? Because as I settle in, I think it's going to go one or two ways. I think Nebraska will be too skilled on offense. Michigan State, at this point in their program, won't have any answers. I think Nebraska can and may hit some big plays along with the quarterback run element. And, you know, Michigan State, if they're trailing, I think Orich can then go tee off, right? I mean, I think that the danger is if Michigan State's able to get comfortable and just pound the football. Right. And it leans towards gritty, doesn't it? Saturday? I mean,
21: absolutely.
19: You're going to have to win a 24-21 type deal.
21: No, I think the spread, in my opinion, is too wide right now for the game in favor of Nebraska. But on paper, Nebraska looks like they should be able to win a rock fight, especially because of the maturity you have on the team. I mean, you recruit those guys out of the portal. It's what Matt Rhule has said over and over. With these mature and older guys, they're not trying to figure out if they're good. They know they're good. So a mistake for them is just a setback that they know they're going to bounce back from, opposed to a freshman is still trying to figure out, hey, am I good enough to play at this level of football? And I think all of these players do loosely know that. But I say on paper because Nebraska has had a bit of a propensity to maybe not play to the degree that you think they should. And the biggest thing I'm worried about is Anthony Calandria trying to play outside of himself. He's looked really, really good in the first three games, but he's going up against teams that he's better than. And I think coming into the Big Ten, I want to see on Saturday him just continue to function within a system that has worked really well for him. He doesn't need to do extra. He's looked really good thus far. And so I think that you escape that gunslinger label and everything like that if you can be the same quarterback next week that you were for the last three.
20: Yeah, and the concern being that he regresses back, as you kind of say, to some of those UNLV moments where they find themselves down in the second half, and he makes some real exciting plays, but he also makes some plays that scary. And that's been the concern with Calandria dating back to the Virginia days. The other concern I have in a rock fight for Nebraska is the importance of punting, both returning punts and pinning other teams within their own 15-yard line.
19: They don't have 55 yards to go concern?
20: Yes, where we know Archie, I don't think through his time at Nebraska, he is a field flipper. He's a guy that if you take the ball out in your midfield, hey, he'll do a pretty good job making sure they fair catch it around the 10-yard line. He's good in that regard. But you go three and out from your own 15-yard line and he's got a boom one, that's not Archie for you. And that's where I'd start to get concerned. And then to follow that up, hey, I'd love to see a Ja'Cory Barney big-time punt return because I think he's got that in him. You're just waiting for him to finally break one for a touchdown or a 60-yard return or whatever it may be, set up the offense in a short field. That's the kind of thing that can flip a tight game like this. But at this point in time, every single time Ja'Cory Barney goes back there to turns one, I am looking for penalty flags on the field because it is just a standard.
19: There have been.
20: It's just a standard at this point in time. Every single time Ja'Cory returns one and it's not stopped for a 1 or 2 yard gain from Ja'Cory, it feels like there's a penalty flag on the field. And those are the types of things that can be backbreaking for a team from a momentum point of view. Whenever you're in a rock fight, it's 10-7 in the second half. You finally have a good return that sets you up in the red zone. And there's the penalty flag that takes you from being in plus territory at the 20 to back at your own 20-yard line.
21: And in this specific rock fight, if it does, you know, pan out the way we're expecting,

0: there is no substitute for the experience that you touched on, because it's supposed to translate into composure, and it's supposed to translate into response. And are you able, when it gets to be crunch time, give yourself a chance because of that experience, because of your ability to go make a play? You're older, you've been here, you've done that, go make a play, go win a ball game.
1: And I think the experience factor was on display last weekend in South Bend. There's a lot of college football teams around the country that would see a team that they are favored by almost 30 points against come into your stadium and hold it close for a half, and you tighten up. That Notre Dame team came out on fire in the second half, played their best football, really wore down that Michigan State front. I think if there is a winning situation for Nebraska, it would look similar to that. Because I do expect that Nebraska's going to have to adjust to the fact that Michigan State's the most physical team they've played thus far. I am not expecting Nebraska to come out on fire, moving the ball at will left and right, making huge defensive plays. I think they're going to have to settle into the fact that Michigan State is a physical football team that wants to take the fight to you, and Nebraska hasn't played a team like that. If this is a game that is tight at the half, say 13-10, does Nebraska have the composure from their experience that they have on roster to understand a 13-10 game at the half doesn't have to be a close game at the end if you can continue to do what you do?
0: I love Nebraska's ability to be explosive Saturday. What's that reality? What world is that likely? Because if Sparty's going to load up in the box, I mean, go quick game, throw slants. I mean, you've got some fellas out there at receiver that can loosen up the Michigan State defense. I'm very anxious, too, to see who else is coming with Jasheer and Jonesy on the edge. Who else is going to party with Marshall? Who else is going to party with Donnie Jones? Those are the four guys that have been good. I think will be good. Doesn't matter who the opponent is. You've got seven other fellas on defense that need to be at a level of consistency. Puffin chimes in here on the stream. Are we overhyping Nebraska? I feel like everyone I hear is thinking we're going to win against Michigan State. Michigan State's been tested. Nebraska hasn't. I'm not so confident in Nebraska going there and winning. I'd rather bet Elijah's mortgage than my mortgage Saturday.
1: Thanks.
0: I'm just saying, it's your money, not mine.
1: Thanks.
0: I'll put a bet down, but it ain't going to be my money.
1: Schmitty is
0: It'll be her money.
1: Schmitty is sacrificing Elijah to sleep under a bridge for the next few months.
0: I will not do that to
1: much,
0: you.
1: Much appreciated. Oh, I can sleep on your couch. Thank you.
0: Yeah, see, you just offered mine earlier.
1: Me and the German Shepherd.
0: Yeah, you and Dirty. I like it. Babbers coming up here. Good to have you in on a Wednesday.
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5: 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Babbers, what do you think here? Saturday, 4 o'clock. Once upon a time, I think that might have been the last road show for the great Bob Devaney back in 95.
6: Yeah, I think it's you guys have really covered it pretty well, but I think it's a must win for the Huskers.
5: Yeah.
6: If this season is to go the way it's supposed to go, I agree with that. And I also agree with the belief that Will Bolt comment, gritty beats pretty. I think you're going to have to be gritty to win this game. And it is an advantage for Michigan State having played Notre Dame. Nebraska hasn't played it that yet. It's a concern because it's also on the road. The first time on the road, the first time on playing an opponent that's more in your class, and certainly one that doesn't make a lot of mistakes and one that doesn't really hurt itself, I guess, is the way you'd say it. Not that Nebraska does, but I think that Michigan State is in a similar situation to that degree.
7: Mike, let's go big picture here, and let's go Armageddon, doomsday scenario. Nebraska can't get it done on Saturday. What does that mean to you?
6: I think that means that it puts a lot of pressure on the Huskers to show the improvement that people are expecting. And it's one game at a time, certainly, so you're focused on Michigan State right now. But if you don't win that game, you better rebound in a hurry against the Maryland team that you can beat at home before the schedule gets much tougher for you. So I really think this is an important game. You know, one game at a time, certainly, but this is an important game for the Huskers. I think you've got to be able to control the line of scrimmage. And I think you, as you folks have pointed out, I think you've got to be able to be ready if it comes down to the end. You've got to be able to battle right to the end and get it done when it doesn't look all that pretty, maybe, but you get the win.
8: Is there anything that you've seen from the Huskers in the non-con or the preseason, as Holgerson referred to it, that you just simply don't think is going to transfer into Big Ten play?
6: I think right now that's a difficult question to answer because they haven't, you know, played anybody. They could have played to Tennessee, for example. We would know a lot more about this team. I haven't seen anything that I question because I haven't really seen them be in a situation where I want to see that happen. As I said, I think, can you control the line of scrimmage?

0: in this game, as you've been able to do prior to this, can you generate the kind you can't? You're not going to generate the yardage that you've been generating in these games. Can you deal with that from that standpoint? And as you folks pointed out too, Calandria, you know, how does he adjust to this situation compared to the first three games where he could do pretty much whatever? The one thing, it's really a minor thing, but I was really impressed with it was Gilmer's block on a touchdown run, because I think that that's really important when you talk about receivers. You can, do they block as well as catch the ball? You know, because I really think that's important. It was always important in the Osborne era. You know, Ron Brown, that was something that if you didn't block, you weren't on the field as a wide receiver. You have to be able to do that in addition to catching the ball. And that's something that I think is going to be important in this game as well, if you're going to get the job done.
1: Mike, from a big play standpoint, Nebraska's not been over-reliant. I mean, it's not been boom or bust the first 3 weeks with the big play. They've just kind of naturally happened, where things have been well blocked, and here goes Jamal Rule for 55 or 59 yards, or you'll see you'll see Nelson or Mosey rip off a run to the outside. You've seen some of the routine catches turn into big yards, so it's not the perfect setup or even the perfect timing of the play call. It's just all naturally happened. But how many big plays do you think Nebraska needs? They've had when they've reeled off a 92-yard drive or they reeled off a 75-yard drive, they've had lots of you know, 7 to 9 play drives the length of the field and not settled for field goals. But there's been a 20-yarder, a 40-yarder, something to help the drive along, right, to get across midfield. They've had a big play, kind of a gash play mixed in. How many of those do you need to have on Saturday? How many explosives? You want more than the other guys, totally get it, but you know, Michigan State's been susceptible in their secondary with some big plays.
0: Some big plays, huh? Well, about 10 or 15, I think, would do. I think
1: Mike's taking an order for Husker Nation here.
0: That'd put them in a good position if they could do that.
1: Mike's screaming 41-0, cover happens.
0: Not going to happen. I think you got to. The emphasis has got to be more on, can you sustain a drive? You know, that's going to be important, I think, in this game. Can you sustain drives? Don't expect something big is going to happen. Just sustain a drive. Control the line of scrimmage and take advantage of three backs if that's what you want to do, you know, because you do have that. Take advantage of your short passing game.
1: Yes.
0: And don't get in a situation where you're trying to make these big plays all the time. Because then I think it just leads to frustration. Just focus on one game at a time, one play at a time, and move the ball down the field. And if you get a big play, that's great. But the focus has got to be on sustained drives. You know, control the ball, get down the field. Don't have penalties. Don't turn the ball over, which Nebraska's done a good job of, as has Michigan State.
2: Mike, when you look at the four different, I guess, main phases of offense and defense, you have the rushing offense, the passing offense, the rushing defense, and the passing defense. Where do you think Nebraska will have to be at their best if they want to escape East Lansing with a victory?
0: Well, I think in the run defense, although Notre Dame certainly did it, you know, I think Michigan State rushed for, what, 44 yards against a net of 44 yards against Notre Dame. I think from what we heard from Rule and Orich, you know, the run, Orich called the running game their DNA. Edwards is a pretty good ball carrier. So I think that the run defense is going to be the important thing. You've got to be able to control the run. Because then that, you know, that sets up the pass and everything else. You got to control the run against them, I think. That's going to be the emphasis for the defense.
1: What about Nebraska's pass rush? I mean, I'm not liking them to Notre Dame, but I do know that Notre Dame had 4 sacks and 6 TFLs. Can Orch dial up some pressure and get old Millie out of sorts behind center?
0: Yeah, well, I think they can. I think, again, the emphasis, as we've talked about before, the emphasis is, you know, keep the quarterback in the pocket. You know, don't let him get outside the pocket. And then you go from there. You know, it's not, I think Orch said that it was not so much the sacks that was important. It was keeping the quarterback in the pocket. Can they do that in this situation? And I think if they can do that, I think they've got the guys to get the job done in the secondary.
1: Mike, let's talk reseeding. The plan was unveiled today by Nebraska Athletics. Some more suites, some more pricing. You still got 25% of the seating that isn't going to gouge you, but everyone's going to have to pick a new seat and spend quite a bit of money. Revenue-wise, they want to jump that number a ton in the name of NIL era.
0: It's an unreasonable observation on my part, I guess, but it seems like on some level it's money over loyalty. I think that's unfortunate, but I don't know if there's a way that you could handle it any other, because of the seats that you're going to lose and the way it's going to change things. But, I'd like to see long-time ticket holders that don't necessarily shell out all this money on top of the ticket prices, which sounds like they're going to go up. Something that could be done for them. But I also understand that you're going to lose seats. For the next 2 years, you're going to have a different difference in seating. And then when you get the new stadium set up, you're going to be back into the numbers where you can accommodate more people, but you're going to be paying more for those tickets. No choice. Some of the stuff has to be done. Some of the stuff doesn't, but it's going to be done. It all costs money, and you're trying to generate revenue. That's why they got the extra game that isn't a road game, technically, although it's an Arrowhead. I'm sure they're making a lot of money going down there doing that. That's the thing in this era. It's about the money.
1: Come 2028, if you've got some 8, 9, 10 win seasons in your back pocket, you've got some ranked wins.
2: It's a big if.
1: I'm just saying this makes this conversation about give until it hurts a lot easier. And conversely, it makes it a hell of a lot harder if you're stumbling around and not kind of breaking through, because part of this reshift is, Nebraska was pretty adamant, hey, we've left $20 million on the table, and that $20 million needs to go towards the roster to be competitive in the Big Ten. They want to spend and live in that top third of the league. Awesome, but it's got to happen on Saturdays. Whether you're spending the right way or not, get the results. I mean, teams that you have outspent 4-1 have a really good record against you the last 10 years. So we'll see how it goes. Babbers, we'll get ready for a white knuckler on Saturday. How's that sound?
0: Yeah, that sounds about right. I think it's going to be that.
1: Mike Babcock, Mr. Husker Football at MD Babs on Twitter. Read him with Herd at Sports. Babbers, we'll talk soon. Thank you much.
0: Thanks for having me.
1: There he is. Good to have Mike in. Open phones here till 5.
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1: Back with you here on the Average Joe Sports Show. Chris Schmidt, Elijah Herbal, Arden Locke. Good to have all the Joes in the stream. Kind of chirping. I love it. 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Big thanks to Chris Elgert and company for teaming up here with the Average Joe Sports Show. If you're getting reshuffled with this whole reseating thing and you take out a loan to keep your old seats, go see Elgert. 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
2: Or you're looking to make an upgrade. You want those box suites now.
1: I think that'd be cool. I think the bunker looks cool. Give me a club. You know, in our group chat, you've joked about, we've had some, not you necessarily, but there's been jokes about, a sports book inside Memorial Stadium.
2: sports book and dispensary.
1: Well, medical dispensary.
2: For sure, obviously.
13: Because we're in the back.
2: Obviously.
1: Because your back's going to hurt by the fourth quarter.
2: And why are you letting all these students go off campus, like go into that Casey's in the North Bottoms liquor store right in Memorial Stadium?
1: And just make it a party deck?
2: Liquor store, dispensary, and sports book. All the taxes go to property taxes. Who says no? Who
13: Elijah,
2: says no?
13: Elijah has a proposition.
1: Has been with the Average Joe Sports Show. He is now running for office.
2: Governor. 4 years now. I can't jump into this race right now. I think I'm a little late to the party. The petition would be tough to get if I'm not buying off all these signatures like everyone else in the state is. So.
1: Well, wow.
13: Fighting words. Fighting words.
1: just hurting people. But, what do you guys think, though, of the receipt? What's going on?
2: I get it.
1: Yeah.
2: It's as simple as that.
1: Weber's isn't wrong, though, with the money / loyalty discussion.
2: I think one of the cool facets about this that they distinctly put is that with a receipt, with getting people to pay their fair share for the seats that they have, they will actually lower the price of the cheapest season tickets you can find. Currently, $420 for the cheapest season tickets in the stadium. That'll move down to $299 beginning in 2028 with an estimated 5,000 seats available at that price. Good deal for some fans out there that just want to get in Memorial Stadium. They don't have all the buckets of money to spend on premium seats. And then approximately 25% of all the seats available will not require a donation of any kind. You have to put in the $100 for your request to get season tickets, but it will not require a donation on top of that.
1: Not sell a kidney.
2: In order to get the right to buy season tickets. Mm-hmm. So there are cool things that will come from this. I feel for

0: the folks that have had season tickets for 50 years in Memorial Stadium and are more loyal than anyone else in the state. If I was a decision maker at UNL, I would love to see those people that have had season tickets for 30 plus years, 40 plus years, to be lumped in with those top donors as well to get the first selection at seats. If you have had seats in Memorial Stadium for so long and you would like to still have seats, I'd like to give the people that have been loyal a chance to get their seats back, even if their donation level is not the same as those people who are donating buckets upon buckets of money, because loyalty should still mean something. And if those people are willing to pay up and buy the seats that they want to have at an elevated rate beyond what they're paying right now, I think they should have that opportunity regardless of what their giving status is to the university.
1: The $1 million club, though, for that the bunker suite and what's going to be going on, I mean, it was incredible. And the late, great Jack Pierce did all of it with the skyboxes. This happened one of my years at Nebraska. I took too many years at Nebraska, but I remember the old wrecking ball going to West Stadium, and then poof, when you kick off the season, here's these luxury suites. It's, God, is it $25,000 a year for a 25-year lease? I mean, that's how it shook out. And, I mean, Jack sold them all and did an amazing job. And they're fine. They're nice. And it was pretty revolutionary at the time. They could probably be spruced up a little bit now. That being said, there's new. And, listen, there's a bunch of rich folks that have given willingly and happily to Nebraska athletics because they love to be a part of it. They love to see a winner. They like to be, you know, a friend of the program and support that way. Now you can really be a friend of the program because of where it goes NIL-wise. But I'll tell you this, the juice is the old average Joe's that, man, that is their day off. They bust their butt. They sometimes work two jobs to be able to afford to go, and they are loud, man. Mm-hmm. They unleash it. They are that 12th man. They are that atmosphere. They are that edge, that intimidation, and those folks can't be priced out.
0: And 100% agree. And that's why I like seeing the fact that there will be cheaper season tickets and some non-donation seats that are available for those people that are the diehards that are doing what they can to scrap together and make it into
1: Memorial
0: Stadium.
1: Dude's got his face painted and he's 17 Coors in, and I mean, it's
0: and
1: it's go time for him.
0: And with this, I also love the fact that, I mean, you're going to have to do this to get the students closer to the field level with that South Stadium renovation. There are going to be folks that want to be sitting field level that you're just going to have to move on out of there because there's not enough field level seating. It is so important to have, in my eyes, the students be close to the field. And I'm glad it's not like, okay, here's all these premium boxes right on field level. We're going to push the students way off of field level and throw them in a corner somewhere. The students deserve to have premium seats. Those are your future donors, and they also bring so much environment to Memorial Stadium.
2: Yeah, they can impact the game.
0: And I know that some people out there love those premium seats that are on field level or somewhere. I know it's for some people out there, some people out there that are willing to pay a lot of money love those experiences. Not for me. I'd rather sit in amongst the people where the environment is for real. You feel so disconnected in some of those boxes. That's just me getting up my soapbox, being like, the difference between me going to Memorial Stadium and sitting on your couch at home is getting to experience the atmosphere. Mm. Some of those boxes, you don't get to experience the atmosphere. I will say, the club level seats on the east and west side,
1: those are good times.
0: Best of both worlds, short concession lines, nice concessions, clean bathrooms, short bathroom lines, a nice seat that is out in the elements where it feels like you're part of the environment. That's like the ideal for me, but also it's a very short walk to go warm off up in the club level area where they have got a bar and all these concessions. Mm-hmm. That's the best of both worlds. Club level's not for me, box level is not for me, all those suites, but I know that for some people that are big donors of substance, it is, and it's important to have spaces for those folks.
2: I feel like the big thing that needs to be almost reworked in people's brains, and it comes down to how the athletic department frames it, is that give people credit for the people who are getting displaced and those donors who have had seats for years upon years and they're getting moved. Make it seem, or phrase it, I guess, so that they're also part of this effort of making Nebraska better. And so, like, people are donating and giving large sums of money to impact the NIL, but also these people moving their seats and being willing to move up, or not even being willing, I guess, but putting up with the fact that they're moving up is also ultimately helping the team. And so making those people feel like their sacrifice is at least having some sort of impact on the team, I think could maybe soften the blow slightly.
0: But I do still feel for the people that have been going to games for 40 years that are going to be priced out. that are going to realize that the seats that they have that were great for them to get to, that they've been sitting in for 40 years, that they watched the 1990s sitting in these seats, and they've been loyal through all these bad years for the last 10 years. They've been coming to games. They've been driving into town. They have unmatched loyalties to Nebraska. There are going to be people like that are just simply priced out of football games, or at least sitting in the same place where they were before, and they're going to have to deal with a lot of things. I feel for those people as this whole process happens, but at the end of the day, it's the can of worms that you open by allowing colleges to pay athletes, which I think is the right move to make. Athletes deserve to profit off of all of the hard work, but things have gotten out of control, and this is the result. So there is that side of things, but in the era of college football you're in right now, it's just necessary.
1: You've got to keep up with the Joneses, and you'll want to keep up with the Joneses. Many will, when it comes to being able to be in the stadium, or maybe upgrade your seats or keep your seats.
0: It's like the Cold War. Why was the United States building more nuclear weapons? Because the Soviet Union is too. It's the same way. All these other schools across the country are adding up to the amount of money they're putting into their program. You have to keep up.
1: You saw the grind, the rise, the 10-2s. You saw the championships, and now you've fought through the 7-5s.
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1: Back with you, we've got the Iron Horse Alert, Gary Sharp, coming up here. 5 after next hour, Evan Bland with the Omaha World Herald, Dr. Brandon Seifert, Nebraska Orthopedic Center. What is next for Jaden Daniels? As we get our starting 5 shout-outs going, Chris Schmidt, Elijah Herbel, Arden Locke, good to have you in on a Wednesday, talking the reseeding that will happen for Memorial Stadium. We've never had season tickets, as I've been a parent and married. Had him as a kid. Actually, Dad had him as a kid. His business had basketball and football seats, and this was pre, again, addition of the skyboxes. So we had them from about 90 through 98, West Balcony, and it was just awesome. And it was cool to kind of army crawl through different areas and regions of the old stadium. And then if we had, you know, friends slash relatives coming, i.e. cousin Dino and his wretched crew from Boulder, not Dino, but his offspring, we would find some spots in kind of the southwest corner. So we had access, but it turned into an everyday Saturday family thing. And I didn't hear Dad ever really gripe about what it cost, whether it was a bowl game or a trip. He just loved watching Nebraska football and basketball that much. So it is what it is. We did it. His business was able to do it, and he picked the right time. He was always good with timing from that 91 through 98 era. Same with hoops, where you're going to the NCAA tournament at the old Devaney Center. So it was, dude, it was cool to see it as a kid growing up, and I understand that it's not what I got to see. It's not what many of you got to see, but they're trying to climb their way up and also make it more comfortable, because how many folks have had to ask the old neighbor to get the tweezers out and get some of those splinters out of your backside? I kind of joke, but I mean, the old benches you sat on, they weren't built for comfort, but you weren't supposed to be sitting anyway. You were standing and screaming in a good way.
0: Maybe I'm showing my age here. The benches have always been covered in that like plastic the entire time I've been
1: there. There were still some wood ones, weren't there?
0: Not in my lifetime, I don't think.
2: Did they completely? Mine have all been metal.
1: Okay.
2: But so I've only ever sat in one section of the stadium in where, my
1: where
2: entire.
1: Did, okay, where did?
2: I've been in the
1: section
2: student,
1: where you sat.
2: I've been
1: south
2: in the student athlete
1: east.
2: Section.
1: Oh.
2: So we were
1: look
2: like
1: at Arden.
2: Right above the
1: in the suite.
2: No, it's just right above the band. So
1: Arden,
2: it's all,
1: nice to
2: all
1: see
2: metal.
1: You again. Would you like the red or the white?
2: Yeah, we get open bottle service in the student athlete. No kidding. I can say that because I'm not a student athlete anymore.
0: No, I just doing some finger sandwiches.
1: Caviar? Is it beluga?
0: Huh.
1: So tell me more about the student athlete section.
2: It's just a student section, but it's just all student athletes. I don't know if it's unspoken or spoken, but it just my every visit I went on, every game I've been to, it's just where all the student athletes sit. And it's also where the recruits are. So mm-hmm. like the first 3 to 4 rows are all, you know, recruits and
1: there are a lot of
2: seats.
1: Hungover recruits.
2: Yeah, yeah, exactly.
1: Well, I'm just asking. Once upon a time, Nebraska got popped for student athletes selling extra tickets. Almost cost them a Florida State game.
0: As an aside here, to get back to the benches, they need to get rid of the benches in the student section. Don't let the students sit
1: party
0: down.
1: Party deck?
0: Party deck with a safe standing. They've done a whole bunch of
1: I
0: research
1: want a
0: in
1: hot
0: Europe.
1: Tub. I want an inflatable pool.
0: Keep those students standing the whole game.
1: And, you know, hand out refreshments. Gary Sharp coming up Hour 2 with us here on the Average Joe Sports Show.
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3: From ABC News, I'm Brian Clark. Chinese leader Xi Jinping makes his first state visit to the U.S. in more than a decade. President Trump will greet him on the tarmac at Joint Base Andrews. Today, the top Democrat in the Senate, Chuck Schumer, said the president must put America first in talks with Xi.
4: President Trump must draw a hard line. Do not weaken America's export controls. Do not give China greater access to the advanced chips and chip-making equipment it needs to close the gap.
3: War in Iran's expected to be a key topic as China's the largest buyer of Iran's oil. And House Minority Leader Hakeem Jeffries said of that war,
5: it's not made our country safer, but it has made America and the American people economically weaker.
3: One consequence, rising diesel prices. The White House today says it is not going to suspend diesel exports, an idea that had been floated, but one that analysts say would actually have the opposite impact. No immediate ruling from a federal judge in Washington over President Trump's ban on several news organizations, but Judge Timothy Kelly said during the hearing did not appear the White House followed the proper process for revoking access for CNN, MS Now, and Politico. Investigators in Mississippi are looking into whether a drug called Kratom is connected to two students' deaths at the University of Mississippi. ABC's Andrew Dimbert has more on the drug.
6: Federally speaking, Kratom is legal in the United States. It's not a controlled substance. But when it comes to states, it varies state to state. 31 states and Washington, D.C. have some sort of regulation in place. Some states have banned it outright, but Kratom itself is not federally controlled. It's not an FDA-approved substance, and again, those rules on how and where to sell Kratom, if it's even allowed, vary state to state.
3: The Navy's grounded Hawker Hunter training aircraft after a crash in the Pacific off Morro Bay, California. The pilot ejected and was rescued. You're listening to ABC News.
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8: LPD looking into reports of gas siphoning and fuel tanks being tampered with on vehicles. Good afternoon, I'm Elijah Herbal, KFOR News. There's been several cases of either fuel tanks on vehicles having holes drilled into them or having gas siphoned from them reported this year across Lincoln. The case total so far this year is 12, according to Lincoln Police Public Information Manager Erica Thomas.
9: Including 4 in the last 6 weeks. 2 of those occurred in the last week.
8: Thomas says the total financial impact to the victims is about $6,300 in damage to vehicles and over $600 worth of fuel. One arrest has been made in one of those cases. You can read the full story, including where these cases have taken place, at KFORnow.com. Next football season, Husker fans who have been season ticket holders will have to pick new seats to watch games due to improvements and other renovations to be done at Memorial Stadium. Today, the Nebraska Athletic Department announced some details of the two phases of the football reseating process. The first phase, beginning this spring, includes season ticket holders picking new seats due to stadium capacity being reduced during the renovations, primarily on the west sideline area and south end zone. During phase 2, when the project nears completion, all season ticket holders will participate in a full seat selection process for the 2028 seasons and beyond. Read more at KFORnow.com. Many Lincolnites have dealt with frustration in getting to one place or another through road construction across Lincoln this year. Your patience is appreciated by city leaders.

0: workers as crews work on road and infrastructure projects ahead of the cold months that are just around the corner.
1: We're really excited to be wrapping those projects up as we head into winter, and I know the public is too, and I'm really grateful for the patience of our traveling public.
0: Mayor Lear and Gaylor Baird told Lincoln's Morning News on KFOR today, crews are doing their best to get these projects done in an efficient manner, and she's excited to have the experience of driving on Lincoln's roads be even better. Clear and comfortable in the capital city this afternoon into this evening. It's currently 70 degrees in Lincoln. For KFOR News, this is Elijah Herbel.
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6: Back with you here, hour two of the Average Joe Sports Show. It is Iron Horse time. We need some sort of horse-witty or thundering herd sound effect sometime soon. Gary Sharp with us. That's right. Sharpie, it's Spartan Week. How you doing, man?
7: Good. It is must-win week for Nebraska football. How are we feeling about that?
6: I think we are in agreement, Elijah, Ard, and myself, that yes, don't come back if you don't get a win. I mean, that's kind of that feel. We'll get your take on the receding, because if you're going to ask for the old offering plate to be filled multiple times, go beat Sparty at a minimum. But I want to ask you about Saturday, and what style of fight do you think this Nebraska football team prefers? Because we were talking about gritty. And you need to be gritty in East Lansing. And is Nebraska ready to be gritty?
7: Well, that's a great question. Because, you know, there's going to be the discussion about Fitzgerald and close games. And so Pat Fitzgerald is a head coach in the Big Ten, has played 17 games where they've been decided by field goal or less.
6: Wow.
7: Seven of those have been against Nebraska when he was at Northwestern. And we know Nebraska struggles with close games. Do you guys realize that Nebraska has not played a close football game since USC? That's almost 11 months. They've either won by a blowout or they have gotten blown out. I think, and I think this is Rule's closest team to being a Big Ten team where you're, you can run the football, you're good in the trenches, special teams aside. I think Nebraska would rather play a game on Saturday where they're up 7-0, 10-3, 17-3, and they keep it within about a 10-2 touchdown difference. But I'd also like to see, because why I say this is must win, because it's they haven't regressed. I see improvement in certain areas, but now if you're telling us that you're different, and I think we can all look and go, yeah, Nebraska looks different. You're different because you win these games as a favorite on the road against Fitzgerald. But I'd also kind of like to see Anthony Calandria working with Matt Rhule and Dana Holgorsen down a field goal or in a tie ball game with 3 minutes to go and see what happens there. So that's why Saturday is so fascinating. But to get back to your question, Schmitty, I think Nebraska right now would be more comfortable winning like being up 17-3, being up 21-10, those kind of ones, instead of a tension convention in the fourth quarter.
0: It's Gary Sharp with us here, a Wednesday edition of the Average Joe Sports Show. And Sharpie, you mentioned tension convention. We used the term rock fight back in hour one to describe how these games tend to go whenever you head out to East Lansing. It doesn't feel like Nebraska stylistically is equipped for a rock fight in a game that is going to be really tense down the stretch, but we also don't know for sure because you haven't seen Nebraska play in those moments. If this is one of those games that feels like a couple years ago in East Lansing where it is a tight ball game, low scoring late, how do you feel about Nebraska's chances?
7: Yeah. Well, I mean, five of the last six games between these two teams have been decided by 5 points or less. The spread is 5.5. Let me turn that question back to the three of you. And the most important thing is for Nebraska to win. If Nebraska's 4-0, that's great. Get ready to see Malik Washington the following Saturday. If Nebraska wins 24-10, what's your reaction? If Nebraska wins 27-24, knowing what you know about Michigan State's offense, how do you feel?
6: Oh, if they allow 24 points to this Michigan State offense, you had multiple special teams busts. Mr. Williams got some revenge and took a kickoff to the house. Punting field position was awful, or Nebraska was turnover prone or playing hero ball.
8: And you couldn't stop the run.
6: Yeah, well, yes. Ding, ding, ding, ding. You are the winner, Arden. Yes, Nebraska got lit up like Le'Veon Bell still carrying the football in East Lansing. I mean, that's how they put up 20, you know, if it turns into 2012 where it's a shootout, Nebraska's got some major problems in physicality. They just do. If 24-10 happens, Sparty's offense isn't good. Part of that reason will be because Nebraska was sound and Nebraska was explosive enough, and they got a good, just enough of the run game, and they had some big plays, clearly. And that's what I'm wondering, too. What's the big play number needed? And Babers said they got to sustain drives, and yeah, there are some third and fours, third and sixes they'll have to make happen, third and shorts. What do they do on first down? Running the football? Do they go short passing game? Unclear. I'm really interested in how Nebraska matches up and trades punches with both lines of scrimmage.
8: Sharpie, what do you feel like is the biggest thing that's still almost unseen from this team? I mean, in my opinion, it's just they haven't really been battle-tested. You don't know if they have that clutch gene yet. But in non-con, three big wins, what do you think you haven't seen from the Huskers?
7: When they are forced to put one hand behind their back on offense. You know, like, they're about as balanced as you can be through three games. And I thought Dana Holgorsen, you know, and he's almost gotten a new life with the way the offense is working and some of the weapons he has to utilize, and the different, he's opening up more of his playbook on the variety of plays that they're running. But he said yesterday they're going to call basically winning plays. Whatever is working, they're going to continue to call. They're not going to be like, well, we got to throw this many times, we got to run this many times. Whatever is working, he's not stubborn enough to go, nope, I'm smarter than you. They've stuck with it. So what happens Saturday or beyond, Arden, when Nebraska has one hand behind their back and they can't run the ball, what does that do to Calandria? Or vice versa, then if they can't complete passes, what does that do to the running game? But I think the one thing about Calandria is I think he gives you options that you haven't had, because his skill set is a lot larger, and so you can find different ways to move the ball down the field. We kind of thought Nebraska for a while would have to, not this team, would have to rely on chunk plays. That was not able to do. Then we were like, well, what about 4 to 5 yards? I think this offense has shown us through three games, competition gets tougher, they can either go 4, 5, 6 yards, or if they need to go 10 to 12 to 15, they can. So that's where I'm interested. If one asset on offense isn't working, what does it look like when you have to go to a play that maybe you're like, uh-oh, they know we're going to throw or they know we're going to run here?
0: It's Gary Sharp with us here, a Wednesday edition of the Average Joe Sports Show. And Gary, I asked this question to Mike back in hour one. I'd like to get your thoughts on it as well. With the ways that teams move the football, you look at the passing and the running. What do you think is going to be most important for Nebraska to be buttoned up and to be solid if they escape East Lansing with the win? Is it the rushing offense, the passing offense, the rushing defense, or the passing defense? Of those four options, which is going to be most important on Saturday?
7: Ooh. I think pass defense, because, you know, we saw this quarterback last year against Iowa have to, like, rally and, you know, and he didn't do that. They're not very deep on offense. They're not super talented. They weren't able to run the ball against Notre Dame, but that's a whole different world because Notre Dame is a national championship contender. But I think for Nebraska on pass defense, because then they can really lock down on run defense. So I want to see the guys in the back end and those linebackers, who I think are pretty good, be able to make that next step where they make Michigan State one-dimensional, and Michigan State has to do something they haven't been very good at, and that is running the football. For Nebraska, I think it's running the football as well. You've got three running backs that you like, you especially like a number one. Be able to run the football on the road when you want to. I think that's something in this league that if you can make that portable, man, you are a step ahead when you walk into an opposing stadium that you know that you'll be able to run the football. And I think we all are still kind of curious. Hey, I like that Rhule is backing up his words from 4 years ago, and they've made a commitment to the run. Now can that run be successful over many weeks? Especially off a week where I thought the offensive line was better run blocking last week than they'd been in the previous two games.
6: 150 the number, Nebraska. They get 150 yards on the ground, however they do it. Is that enough Saturday?
7: I'll push it. I'll say 165 to 170, okay. I would feel comfortable with.
6: Okay. Yeah.
7: And then if Calandria can give you a 180, 190. Okay. I mean, wouldn't all of us take 360 yards on the road of offense?
6: Totally.
7: At least, minimum. Yeah.
6: Well, that'd look all right. Gary, let's get a thought on the receding. And I know that news out today with Nebraska is going to take care of 25% of folks where it's not going to be an arm and a leg to see Nebraska. But folks are going to have to find and pick new seats. You've got the bunker crew. You've got the club that'll be in South Stadium. What's your take on all of this as Nebraska is trying to kind of reinvent and move to the 22nd century?
7: It should have happened a few years ago, maybe even more than that. We don't like change, but it's the balance of, and I'm very curious with you guys, the balance of, And I have seats in South Stadium, so I'm going to lose those four seats. I mean, I'm going to lose them next year, but I'll have an opportunity. I mean, I guess I got to reapply.
6: Are you going bunker here or what? Are we partying Saturday?
7: Well, the bunker idea is kind of interesting. I mean, you're going to be close enough that you might be able to hear some play calls from Nebraska's sideline. I mean, they're making it enticing if you have the money. But if they came to me and said, Sharpie, that World Herald money, we know it's pretty good. We're going to need you to donate even more. Am I going to donate for the comfort of my seat in a stadium, or am I going to donate for the unknown of a left tackle? That's the balance that Nebraska has. And you saw the numbers where they're going to jump to $95 million, and there's $28 million there that can go to the roster. And, you know, I think that's a discussion that Nebraska fans are like, oh, geez, it's all about money. Winning matters more than ever because they've got to win. If you're going to ask people to pony up, you've got to give them a product so that when they walk out of the stadium and the guy at the gate is going, hey, was it worth it? Arden says, yeah, I had a great time and we won the football game and I've got a lot of hope. But what I'm curious of, and I'll ask you guys this, and we've seen it in volleyball where there's murmurs of, man, it's quiet in there. I don't know. Arden, I think you've been at every home match. It's still loud in there. It's maybe not as loud around the floor, but what do you guys think in 3 years, 4 years, 5 years, the demographic of Memorial Stadium looks like? Are we going to go all of a sudden really young because they like that club, they like the bar, or are we going to stay with the normal fans. I mean, this is the transition of those young fans who want something different than the loyalty of winning. They want to be entertained, have a good time.

0: They'll want to jump into the club if it's still sideways, where wait till next year, then it's still going to be 65 plus that are still hanging on and helping out.
1: I mean, the bottom line with all of this is that we have literally created an era of college football where you can affect the team, literally with your money. Like, you're not just a fan. You can actually be an active effector, an active influence on the team itself. So if you have the money, I think people are going to like that idea.
2: As we talk about the money factor here, what do you guys think the chances are that this project is on time and on budget?
1: No shot.
0: Neither.
1: Absolutely no shot.
2: Oh, like, oh, they want to have the reseeding done for the renovation to be done in 2028. Okay, we'll see about that. And then the prices are what they are right now, but what happens if this thing, I mean, I'm looking at the prices of diesel, and I know how construction sites work. They use a lot of diesel.
0: You know how combines work, too.
2: Yeah, just looking at all that, and I am wondering, will this be ready at the start of 2028, and will these prices that they have right now remain fixed as you go potentially hundreds of millions over budget?
3: I will go half and half here. I will say it'll be done on time, but it's going to be more than the price that's being quoted.
2: Because the price is $600 million, is that right?
3: Yeah, it's going to be $800-plus million by the time it's all said and done. But yeah. I think it will be on time because of the people that are involved. But Arden brought up a great point. In this day and age where loyalty as a fan, we still have it, but it doesn't get rewarded. We certainly don't have it with coaches and players. Do you guys think, and this is where you could get ticked off as a fan, that when a school loses a football game, it's the fans' fault because they didn't dig deep enough into their pockets to help with the roster?
0: No.
3: Do you guys sense that at all? Do you guys sense that at all, that is coming and that already is here and it's going to get louder? And I'm telling you, if it does get louder, people are going to say, that's BS, I'm done.
2: I feel like Kenny Dillingham's gotten pretty close to saying that at Arizona State.
0: They're limited.
3: That's BS.
0: Nebraska's somewhat limited, but Nebraska's always been good with doing more with less. And they've been a player financially more so than most programs. So pay the right guy is what I say, Sharpie. Make sure they're worth the investment.
3: How is it the fans' fault? If you go there, I'm going away.
0: Sharpie, you're awesome, brother. We'll holler at you on Saturday.
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3: Harold, Evan, appreciate you, bud. Have a... Back into it here on the Average Joe Sports Show. We say hey to Evan Bland, Omaha World Herald. At Evan Bland, OWH. Evan, how we doing? It's Sparty week. And, oh, by the way, how about some news on the Memorial Stadium project? What's up?
4: Never a dull moment. And I can never, I don't think I can relate more to a comment a coach made than when Dana Holgorsen said he's glad to be through the preseason. And, it's non-conference preseason, it kind of felt like it was the same thing this year. Excited for Big Ten play and everything coming up. Let's go.
3: Let's talk about Michigan State. And as we've looked at them, plenty of respect for what they did in South Bend. Love what Fitz has done as a coach. His D coordinator, special teams guy, have performed well in their careers. And it's going to be a tussle. And if you were to kind of look at Nebraska's offense, where do you think Nebraska can lean or may have success Saturday offensively here? Where are they going to go?
4: Yeah, I thought Pat Fitzgerald had a good comment about that when he was talking about Nebraska this week. He's like, man, if we stop this, then they go to that. And if you stop that, then they go over there. And I think that's maybe the quality of the Nebraska offense that seems like it'll translate the most to the Big Ten. I don't think you're going to see the rushing yardage that we saw Nebraska put up in the MAC, you know, against the MAC teams or the FCS school. I think they showed that they can do that, and they showed that they have a versatile attack, right? Like, how many years, when you think back in the last handful, did Nebraska have like one transfer receiver that you felt good about, or maybe one running back? And right now they still have three co-starters, with Jamal Rule leading the way there. You've got a legitimate four deep on your receiver chart at this point. You figure Luke Lindenmeyer is going to continue to be more involved moving forward. So, like, to me, the discussion about balance sort of can go in a couple of different ways. You can talk about the run pass equality that Nebraska's hit almost to an exact science to this point. I don't know that will necessarily continue, but I think what can be sustainable is that sort of air raid concept of let's spread the ball around to a bunch of different guys in space, let them do their thing. And to this point, I think the Huskers have shown they have maybe more weapons than they've had, and they have more ways that they can use those weapons. We've seen the screen game work to a level that Nebraska hasn't had in a while. They got creative in their run calls, I thought, against North Dakota more so than they had. So you have a number of guys that can beat you when a given player is out there. It's not necessarily a tell as to what Nebraska wants to do. And so it seems to me that ability to adjust and to spread the ball around is maybe one of their best qualities going into Big Ten play.
5: And when you speak of the balance, I'm 100% with you there, Evan. Factor in that is the offensive line. They've been really good through three games in my eyes. Whenever you think about whether this offense would translate, and I particularly look at the running game, do you have more confidence that it's going to translate to Big Ten defenses because of the guys in the skill position places like Jamal Rulers, because of that offensive line and what they've put together?
4: I mean, I think it's both, and I think it's an offensive coordinator who seems like he's more committed to the run than he has been for a lot of his time at Nebraska. I mean, you think about Dana Holgorsen jumping in late in the 24th season and kind of figuring out what he has, and then it took Emmett Johnson to do what he did last year for Nebraska to really lean into that. You know, I thought what Holgorsen said this week about this being his second full tour through the Big Ten was enlightening, in the sense that, yeah, it's the way that you go about doing it and winning these games and

0: winning in the margins sometimes is going to be about field position and time of possession. And so, like, it's not, you can't toss it around air raid style like it's 2008 Big 12. Like, you have to be a little bit more big picture with it. And so I think what we've seen through three games is Nebraska getting its reps in that regard. You know, it was something that Matt Rhule said stuck out to me this week when he said, you know, there were moments in all of these non-conference games when Nebraska in that game, in that moment, probably would have been better served to pass the ball or to use tempo or their better team speed. And they said, you know what, we see this stacked box and we're going to run anyway, because there are going to be situations in league play where that's going to be the case. And you have to stay in your blocks and you have to get a few tough yards and you have to execute when the opponent knows what's coming at you. So I think that's something that was, that they took as valuable out of this non-conference slate, where this offensive line with three transfers is playing together for the first time. You're getting Jeep Wade techniques that are showing up in a live setting, and you have these new running backs that are jumping into new roles. And in Jamal Rhule's case, obviously his first taste of college football at all. So I think it's been a really valuable start to this point for that group in getting those reps, believing that they can execute, and now having that momentum to do that here starting at Michigan State.
1: It's Evan Bland with us here, Average Joe Sports Show. Evan, what's your confidence level Saturday? Do you think this thing's a dogfight? And if so, why do you think Nebraska could be victorious?
0: Yeah, I expect it to be a close physical game. And, you know, Michigan State, like, always plays Nebraska tough. I mean, how many emotional, tight, unpredictable games have they played in the last 10 to 15 years as Big Ten peers? Like, you never
1: all
0: quite know. Yeah, every game has been close. And, like, I've always kind of viewed Michigan State back in the old East-West Division era as sort of the Eastern Division version of what Nebraska was, kind of a tough team trying to punch up a little bit into that national relevant sort of stage. And, you know, you add to that Nebraska's history against Pat Fitzgerald at Northwestern, where, you know, Pat Fitzgerald's teams at times bested Husker groups that were maybe more talented but not as fundamentally sound or mistake-free. So I think all that history, plus just what the Big Ten is now with everyone so well-resourced and deep, it adds up to me to be a pretty close game. And, you know, I think one thing I was thinking about this week is it's been a long time since Nebraska played a close game. I mean, really, you got to go back to USC on Halloween weekend last year, and I guess sort of the UCLA game after that. But otherwise, it's been blowout losses to end the year and now blowout wins to start this year. So 10 and 11 months, I mean, that's an eternity in today's college football. So the narrative that Nebraska can't win close games, we're going to see kind of the next chapter of that. Is this going to be more of the same, or has the personnel turnover, the coaching and philosophical changes that Nebraska's undergone, do those show up in a road setting where maybe Nebraska would have faded in the past? What does that look like? I can't wait to find out.
2: Evan, Pat Fitzgerald retained the defensive coordinator, Joe Rossi, for Michigan State, who Nebraska faced off against last year. Do you think this is going to be a defense that the Cornhusker, at least the coaching staff, feel like they've seen before, or has Fitzgerald added enough of his own flair to it that's going to feel a little different?
0: I mean, I think based on what we heard out of the press conferences this week, they have a pretty good sense of what Rossi brings, kind of a quarters-based defense and one that's really not all that dissimilar from what Rob Orch brought to Nebraska. I thought that was one of the more interesting maybe storylines out of the week, was how this is a week where Nebraska can benefit from practicing against a similar style scheme all off season, right? A year ago, and really most of the Rhule era, they've had the 3-3-5 scheme, which was sort of a novelty in the Big Ten. And so now you have the benefit of your offense seeing that sort of scheme all off season. And so how that allows Nebraska to adjust and to have counter punches to whatever Michigan State shows, I think, will be interesting. You hear the coaches, they're pretty confident that Michigan State's going to blitz probably at a higher level than what it has shown to this point, so you have to be prepared for pressure to come from all sorts of different places. But

0: I think that's another sort of item to watch this weekend and then throughout much of this season, is how much does that familiarity with a 4-2-5 scheme, which a lot of the league uses, how much does that maybe help Nebraska's offense to tick up that scoring average a little bit more than what it's been? I mean, if you can get to that 24 to 8 point range per game sort of average in the league, that's going to win you a couple more contests than what Nebraska's had to this point. So that's definitely something to watch too.
1: Evan Bland with us here from the Omaha World Herald on the Average Joe Sports Show. And Evan, whenever you look at this matchup on Saturday, I'm going to leave this sort of open-ended for you, but kind of looking in the stat book, whenever we get to the end of the game and you're looking at the box score, Nebraska will win this game if they accomplish what?
0: Well, I mean, the easy answer is turnovers, and if you can generate some more of those and play clean. But I'll go to red zone. I think that's one where, especially on offense, like, can you finish the deal? And that's an area Nebraska's consistently struggled in during the Matt Rhule era, is like, when you get inside that scoring range, like, are you able to not just score, but can you finish it off with a touchdown? And Nebraska the last 2 years was near the bottom of the league in that particular stat, and I believe right now they're scoring on 10 of 11 red zone trips in terms of touchdowns to finish that. So I think that's another trend that I'm sort of keeping an eye on to see if it can carry over into the Big Ten to that sort of level. I mean, with the margins as thin as they are and all these games coming down to one possession, if you can punch it in instead of having to settle for a field goal even once a game, like if you can change that reality once a game, makes a huge difference. So we've seen moments where Anthony Calandra has been able to thread the needle, where Nebraska's receivers have been talented enough to rise up and make, you know, impressive catches. You think of the Kwazi Gilmer one from, I think it was the Bowling Green game, that was so impressive. So can you seal the deal in the red zone? Can you punch it in from the two with a tough-nosed run, the way that Dante Dowdell did a couple years ago? Can Jamal Rhule be that guy? Can Anthony Calandra's mobility allow him to maybe bootleg out and score once or twice? So I think that's one that if you can finish that thing, you know, instead of sweating out a 17-14 kind of game, maybe you can win it, 23-16 or something like that.
2: Overall, what do you think of the receipt, the new plans, the new Nebraska Memorial Stadium that hopefully will be completed for the 2028 season?
0: I understand why a lot of people are emotional about it. Certainly, it'll benefit some people. I think it'll probably make some season tickets maybe a little bit more affordable. Obviously, for others, they're going to be potentially losing seats that have sort of passed down through generations, like heirlooms in a family. So you understand some of the consternation there. I think what I would say is that if nothing else, you have to credit Nebraska for its conviction in going about this, knowing that it's not overwhelmingly popular. It's certainly an investment and one that clearly you have to be convicted about and believe that.
3: 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I'm Jeff Moats. You can join me for the play-by-play. 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
3: We'll continue previewing Nebraska's Big Ten opener against Michigan State. That and a whole lot more in The Morning Hookup from 9 to 11 right here on KFOR.
5: KFOR.
3: Nebraska's Big Ten opener against Michigan State. That and a whole lot more in The Morning Hookup from 9 to 11 right here on KFOR.
5: KFOR.
3: Nebraska's Big Ten opener against Michigan State. That and a whole lot more in The Morning Hookup from 9 to 11 right here on KFOR.
5: KFOR.
3: Nebraska's Big Ten opener against Michigan State. That and a whole lot more in The Morning Hookup from 9 to 11 right here on KFOR.
5: KFOR.
3: Nebraska's Big Ten opener against Michigan State. That and a whole lot more in The Morning Hookup from 9 to 11 right here on KFOR.
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7: Back with you here on the Average Joe Sports Show at Jock Doc Wednesday. Nebraska Orthopedic Center, Dr. Brandon Seifert with us. Dr. Brandon, we could spin the wheel, man, and do several shows on several season-ending NFL injuries from last week. We have spun the wheel, and Jaden Daniels, the what did Tom Brady just say on my TV moment?
8: I don't blame him. No. Not at all. That was my reaction as well.
7: We all looked at it and said, oh, dear Lord, with Jaden Daniels with the elbow dislocation. We'll get your take on the recovery plan for him. But let's spend a moment here and just talk about, Dr. Brandon, how detrimental that injury is specifically to the quarterback spot. Right arm, throwing arm, elbow issues. It was just super nasty.
9: Yeah, it sure was. And this is a gentleman who's had a previous elbow dislocation last year and then kind of a retweak as he went back and started to play afterwards. And so here we are a year later. Now you've had another elbow dislocation, at least as they described it as being that. You know, in this scenario, as you talk about an elbow dislocation, there's basically three main osseous or bony structures that make up the elbow joint. You've got the large bone that comes down from the top called the humerus. You've got another larger bone that forms the bottom part of the elbow called the ulna. And there's a smaller bone on the outside of the elbow called the radius that allows the forearm to rotate. So you have all three of those main osseous structures involved. Obviously, that's the bony part. But the big issue that really happens in a lot of these, it's the ligamentous damage that occurs. Typically, when an elbow dislocates, it tends to go out the back and to the outside. That typically is where we see most of our elbows dislocate in that direction. And so as you think about that mechanism, you really do stretch a lot of those legs, especially on the inside of the elbow. So that Tommy John ligament we talk about a lot with our baseball players, that's the same ligament that gets injured with an elbow dislocation. As you stretch that, tear that, they tend to also tear some ligamentous structures on the outside of the elbow as well. So there's pretty extensive trauma that happens when you have an elbow dislocation. Fortunately, with traumatic elbow dislocations, the recurrence risk is usually quite low on these in terms of are you going to have another one. There's different joints in the body that tend to lend themselves to recurrent instability, the shoulder, the kneecap, patella. That tends to be the two main ones you think about with recurrent instability. Fortunately, in the elbow, we don't see that often, so it is unique that this player is starting to have that issue where he's having recurrent elbow instability. It tends to be more on the opposite side. Elbows, we always say in orthopedics, are very unforgiving. They tend to get very stiff after you have any type of injury to them. So it is interesting that this has happened to him again a second time.
8: And Dr. Brandon, I've seen two responses to this. One is go under the knife, get the surgery, get this thing, try to maybe get fixed permanently. The other side is, it's your non-throwing arm, put a brace on and move forward, be a football player. Let's start off with the surgery side of things. Can you take me through what a surgery would potentially entail in this regard and what maybe some of the pros and cons of going under the knife would be?
9: Sure. You know, there is kind of a laundry list of things that can happen with these. So, you know, if we say best case scenario, needing surgery, best case scenario, I would tell you there'd be more of a ligamentous type repair. So you're fixing those ligaments on the inside out of the outside of the elbow to stabilize it. And that's where you leave it and you fix those up. And from there, you go into a brace and you're basically looking at somewhere between about a 4 to 6 month kind of return recovery after something like that. That's kind of best case on the surgery side. As you start to go down, you know, kind of worst cases on the surgery side, then you start to look at other things like a bony or osseous injury. So there's a structure that comes off the elbow, the bone that's in the bottom of the elbow called the ulna. It's the coronoid is the name of it. And you can fracture off a component of that. If it's just the tip of it, we typically see that commonly, not a big issue, but sometimes you'll fracture a very large piece of that coronoid off. And then what happens is you lose the stability in the front. And so something like that would require putting that bone back. It's a difficult bone to put back and put screws or hardware into. That also can lead to more stiffness, more kind of downtime. So there's that side of it. The other side of it would be, and we talked about this before, like the cartilage issue. So that smooth surface that's on the end of the bone, you definitely can have a lot of damage to that as that elbow slams out the back and slams into that cartilage. You can have damage to the cartilage where you knock off chunks, chips, that kind of stuff. And that's obviously a big issue down the road just in terms of return to play, even though it's non-dominant side, still can be quite painful, still can impact kind of his ability to work out and strengthen those kind of things.
8: Dr. Brendan, on the other side of this, and Kurt Warner was one of the guys who said, throw a brace on it, rub some dirt on it, be a football player, man up. It's your non-throwing arm. What are the pros and cons of just throwing a brace on it and moving forward like nothing ever happens?
9: Yeah, so it's an interesting thought. You know, it is the non-dominant side, and you know, our basic rule always for athletes getting back in the field is, you know, full strength, full motion. If you get back to that point where you have those or close to that and he feels confident, absolutely you can brace this thing up. That'd be a very reasonable thing to do for him. About the only place I would say you have to be careful about that is just, you know, gross instability where he's barely moving the thing and it falls out, and obviously you gotta do something about that. Or number two, he's starting to have some significant nerve damage to that elbow because it is so unstable. Those would be two kind of, you know, pretty aggressive indications or you should go fix it. But if you're not having those, absolutely, you can prescribe to put a brace on it, non-dominant side, rehab this thing up, and just see how far you get. And that would be reasonable.
7: It's Dr. Brandon Seifert, Nebraska Orthopedic Center, Jock Doc Wednesday, left elbow dislocation. Jaden Daniels, the quarterback for Washington, out for quite a bit of time. Let's talk about timeline from surgery to rehab. Dr. Brandon, what's the timetable here for getting back into some action?
9: Yeah, it'd be tough to make it back for the end of the season. You're going to be looking at, I would say, a minimum of 3 to 4 months minimum. That's really pushing it. By the time you get your strength and your motion back, obviously there's some non-dominant sides that might speed up that timetable. But it does really depend on what they do. You know, if they're talking about maybe something simply of doing an elbow scope to go in and clean up any like loose debris that's in there, they're not going to do any stabilization or ligamentous work, then maybe you're back in 6 weeks since it's your non-dominant side. But it doesn't seem like they're leaning that way. It seems like it's more a bigger operation. So then I would say season's probably done for him, and next year he'll be ready to roll. And I would assume by 4 to 6 months he's almost back to normal with it being his non-dominant side.
8: Now, could you combine the two methods that people are suggesting here and throw a brace on it till the end of the season and then try to go under the knife after the season? Would that be an option, or does this surgery have to come quickly after the injury?
9: Nope, you sure could. Again, it all depends on if you can stabilize it enough with the brace and he's not, you know, repetitively falling out, causing more damage, then yeah, you could totally sit on this to the end of the season, brace it up. And I still think he'd have a pretty good window to have time to recover, rehab, and be ready to go for next year. Even if he did surgery, you know, January, even early February, probably still okay to go by the time you get to early season.
7: It's Dr. Brandon Seifert, Nebraska Orthopedic Center, a Jock Doc Wednesday. And Dr. Brandon, we'll see if Daniels can move forward. Lots of injuries. We'll keep an eye on the NFL weekend this weekend and hopefully no new season enders for some of us that took a tough day on Sunday where we lost both our quarterbacks for a while.
9: Yeah, it was a rough quarterback weekend, wasn't it?
7: Uh-huh. That's going to be my excuse as to why we're having another awful season in fantasy football. Couldn't be the draft.
8: And let it be known, if

0: anyone out there has questions about the injury situations of their own fantasy football teams and they want Dr. Brandon's expert opinion on some of their star players, reach out to the Average Joe Sports Show. We'll make it happen.
1: Yeah, we'll be sure to take those questions and answers. Dr. Brandon, my fantasy running back is a nightmare. What should I do? Ask Dr. Brandon.
2: That's a tough call. You know, I feel like I'm out of the loop on the running back situation.
0: Yes, Dr. Brandon saying pack it in, move on to next year.
1: Yeah, punt already. Fire Carson Schmidt as your GM. Absolutely. Dr. Brandon,
2: the doctor will give me some money.
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1: Back one final time, the Average Joe Sports Show Wednesday edition. Big thanks to Gary Sharp, Dr. Brandon Seifert, Evan Bland, Mike Babcock, as Elijah Herbel, Arden Locke, Chris Schmidt. Thanks for spending time with us on Wednesday. We'll get our starting five. Way too late, but better late than never here in just a moment. Like what Red Wine is saying here in the stream, and that sentiment is similar to many Nebraska fans. Just start adding a zero to Rule before any stadium upgrades.
0: Rule, we mean Jamal.
1: Jamal Rule, yes.
16: No eight.
1: Good catch. Yeah. He has field vision and takes it to the house. So that's where Red Wine wants his money to go. Game Dog says JV season is over. And we got an Average Jane in the stream. We're going to get Lisa's question out there. How many Husker fans are going to the game Saturday? Wife and I and my son are going to be coming in from North Carolina. So good for them making the roadie. Let's get our starting five shout-outs here on the

0: So way back when, Uncle Larry crossed the finish line first. Shout out Uncle Larry. The other Dave is in. Corn Raider is in. Some derogatory comments towards the Michigan State cheer staff. We will just kind of glide over. Brandon is in. 3 days to win 4 out of 9. And then saying giddy up, Duck is in. Jeff Snitley is checking in as part of roll call. Patrick and Arlo and Brian Snitley. Principal Erickson here from South Dakota. Sandhill Quest back at it along with Puffin. Token in along with Tiger Shark. Good to have a Tiger Shark sighting. Scott is here. Phil says what's up along with R. Ringer. Game Dog and Tad. Good to have Tad saying hello. More of the Joes that were in. Scott, Brian, Mike, and you have the debate that continues on. And Sharpie hit it right. Do you want money going towards players or money going towards comfort when it comes to the stadium?
1: Well,
0: both, yes.
1: I said it before, and I'll say it again. The big plus of watching a game in person is the atmosphere. Mm-hmm. That's what you're going for. And I think that should be the main concern with this.
0: You want a great experience.
1: Experience, and I think a big part of that experience that sets it apart from being on your couch is the fact that you are there amongst the people, having a good time, being lively, being loud. It appears with the South Stadium, they're trying to keep sound in the stadium, mm-hmm. funnel in the atmosphere back in, but as Sharpie kind of talked about, you don't want to have a situation where the most loyal fans are being pushed to the side, the loudest fans, the ones that make Memorial Stadium a tough place to play, pushed to the side in order to just appease the money, keep the money happy, because everyone's sitting in their luxury box. I'm not sure if you know, but there's a glass between them and the field. Them getting loud really doesn't affect much.
0: What you need is what you see in Major League, the movie where, you know, Bob Uecker implores everybody to get on their feet. Come on, Cleveland! Where everyone's banging against the wall. You go to the shot at the bar where you got punk rocker, guy with a leather collar, is slamming away with yuppie Wall Street guy. And they're both in the same bar watching the same team screaming their head off.
1: Let's make sure part of this money goes to the students in the student section. And by that, I mean some free beers for the students to make sure they're lively at field level.
0: Yeah, I like it. OG Steve, good to have you in the stream as well. Arden, thank you. Elijah, thank you. Thanks to the Joes. Back tomorrow at 4. Thanks.
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1: From ABC News, I'm Dave Packer. President Trump welcoming China's President Xi to Washington, D.C. this evening. They'll be meeting at the White House. ABC's Karen Travers is there.
2: Big things, of course, on the agenda, talking about trade and tariffs, Taiwan, the issue of AI, artificial intelligence, and also Iran. And this is going to be a big question about what pressure, if any, the president pushes on China because of the issue with Iran as Iran's biggest trading partner and the purchaser of Iranian oil.
1: About artificial intelligence, Senate Minority Leader Chuck Schumer making a public plea to President Trump.
3: We are calling on Trump to stand up for the nation's security by once and for all blocking China's access to our AI chips and manufacturing equipment.
1: The Iran war making it more expensive to fill your tank. Gas prices keep climbing while diesel costs hit another all-time high. Diesel now averaging $6.52 a gallon.
4: President Trump and a growing list of Republican lawmakers are pushing for a ban on U.S. diesel exports. But oil analysts are warning that that plan will backfire. Diesel prices are set in the global market, and the U.S. actually already makes more diesel than it uses. So refiners say if they can't ship it to other places, they will cut back on production, and prices will actually end up going up here at home.
1: ABC's Elizabeth Schulze. Flood alerts have been issued across New Mexico. ABC's Trevor Ault is in Ruidoso.
5: We know last night parts of northern New Mexico were hammered by monsoon rainfall. Mora County saw 5 inches of rain. It prompted a flash flood warning with so many streets suddenly flooded. 2 people needed rescue. Officials are begging people to stay away from these flooded areas because we are expecting a lot more of them.
1: Meanwhile, millions are bracing for a possible nor'easter. A developing low-pressure system off the East Coast is expected to bring rain, wind, and coastal flooding. Large waves are already pounding the mid-Atlantic coast. 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
7: Fuel being stolen from vehicles recently in Lincoln. Good evening, I'm Elijah Herbal, KFOR News. In recent weeks, Lincoln police have taken calls of either fuel being siphoned from vehicles or gas tanks being damaged in order to steal fuel. LPD Public Information Manager Erica Thomas says 4 of these cases have happened in the past 6 weeks, with 2 of those occurring in the past week.
8: There have been 12 cases in 2026, 8 where the suspect cut or drilled a hole, and 4 where they siphoned or attempted to siphon gas out of the tank.
7: You can read the full story, including where these cases have taken place, at KFORnow.com. Nebraska has outlined its Memorial Stadium reseeding plan for the 2027 and 2028 football seasons. The first phase of reseeding will occur this spring, with phase 2 scheduled for spring 2028. The Lincoln School Board approved its budget for the 2026-2027 school year on Tuesday night. The new budget includes a 4.96% increase to the district's overall spending to just under $586,500,000. For KFOR News, this is Elijah Herbal.
9: 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Call Bryant Air Conditioning, Heating, Electrical, and Plumbing for a free estimate. 467-1111. 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
13: All right, glad to have you. It'll be Gregory Pangolino. He was the former commander-at-large for the CBP. He was the guy in charge of these operations in places like Minneapolis, Chicago, New Orleans.

0: call it an incident. I'm not going to call it a shooting because it was a whole lot more than a shooting. It was a guy who's not supposed to be here, running from police, getting stopped, allegedly using the vehicle as a weapon, and then getting shot. But the body cam video came out, and again, all that narrative that you and I have been talking about for the past 10 minutes is true. They all put it out there as if that was fact, and it wasn't. DHS has dispelled a whole lot of it. But in watching the body cam video, what do you glean from that? What do you see from that?
1: You know, I see somebody that was actively, well, they made a choice. First and foremost, that individual made a choice. He made a decision. And that decision was not to do what you're supposed to do when law enforcement is investigating or trying to arrest you, and that's submit to U.S. law. That individual made the decision to, well, he tried to get away, but in doing so, another decision was made that put someone else's life in danger. And when you put someone else's life in danger, the consequences of your decision suddenly become a lot more stark. You're putting yourself into danger. You're putting the public into danger. That's what I see. There is poor decision making and someone that doesn't seem to want to assimilate into American society. Us as Americans, you know, we're not all perfect, but we understand that a law enforcement officer is here because we are a nation of laws.
0: That's it for part one of my special interview with CBP Commander in Charge, now retired, Gregory K. Pavino. Part two next hour on the Joe Pags Show. Stay here.
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0: My pleasure to have you. Tom Holman does chime in Austin. We're going to have a little bit of that next hour. Also, Caroline Levitt calling out the fake news media. We'll have that for you next hour as well. A few of those videos and audios are all lined up for you. Part two with Gregory Bovino, the former commander at large of the CBP. But it wasn't just CBP. Obviously, he was also the commander of ICE and all these operations that were going on. That, at the end of the day, even in Minneapolis, very successful. As successful as they could have been? No. Because you have the mayor and the lieutenant governor and the governor and the attorney general and the police chief all fighting against ICE, doing the job of keeping the people of Minneapolis safe. And that's too bad. It shouldn't be that way. It should actually be much simpler than that. 888-941-PAGS. 888-941-7247. JoePags.com. You're getting out of the car. You got home? Go check out YouTube. JoePags.com/YouTube. The entire 34-minute interview with Gregory Bovino is up there right now. You can go check that out. Hour number three is going to be Beth Van Dyne, U.S. representative from Texas, on fraud and a whole lot more. Keep it here.
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19: From ABC News, I'm Dave Packer. China's President Xi Jinping is in the U.S., greeted by President Trump and First Lady Melania Trump with a red carpet. Upon his arrival at Joint Base Andrews this evening, Tomorrow, a critical meeting for the two world leaders.
20: One big question, will Trump try to convince President Xi to pressure Iran to make a deal? President Trump has said this war will end after the election, and certainly another critical issue for this summit, the rapid growth of AI and whether there's room for cooperation between the U.S. and China.